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0: And
2: I need a lot of consoling when I started the early program. 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
0: 90 years of trusted voices. 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
0: And
2: I need a lot of consoling when I started the early program. 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
0: 90 years of trusted voices. 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

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Look, look, we all witnessed the sweat rolling down Miss Liberty's head. She knows the sleeping giant. She no longer

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0: The classic sounds of Sade. You can't go wrong with any of her music. Was it a few albums? Not too sure. But she sets that in time. Your Love is King is the track. Maxwell, Unfortunate. A very good morning to you. Yeah, good morning. Good morning, South Africa. Thursday it is. Bring it on in. A beautiful day. It certainly is, because it's a way to start it all again. Maybe to pick up on what you left behind yesterday. And that in itself is a gift. 8 minutes past 3 a.m. Welcome to it. It is Quantum Time. The show's name is Quantum, Monday to Friday, 3 to 5 a.m. If you're new to the show, welcome. We often ask you, and we need you to communicate. How are you? How is your family? How is the neighborhood, the community, your province? Let us know how it is in your part of the world this morning. And as you contribute, as we ask you certain questions and bring you contributions from thought leaders and specialists throughout the morning, we certainly will make these 2 hours feel like home. All right, so 16th of July, past mid-July. Can you believe it? Time has flown so quickly. The last 2 weeks certainly for me has felt like a week. How has it felt for you? Do you feel that time has accelerated in your life to a certain degree? You know, sometimes you... the word time. Sometimes you look at planning the week, at least, you know, and then the month, and before you blink, it's mid-month, and the 2 weeks' work has had to fit in within about one, right? Well, I mention this because this is sure, you are not alone. We've got all this and more to bring you into your significance as you hit the day as sun rises this morning. Have you ever thought of the concept of neuroplasticity? I'm not talking about plastics this morning, you know, when it comes to recycling, but a different idea that is not only scientifically proven, but commonly known as resilience. We're going to look at that this morning, but let's start off with this. As we settle in this morning, here's certainly something worth thinking about. For most of us, work is a necessity, no doubt. It pays the bills, puts food on the table, and gives a structure to our days. There's nothing wrong with that at all. It's part of life. But every now and then, it's worth asking ourselves a difficult question. If your salary disappeared tomorrow, would you still be doing what you're doing now? Would you still get up every morning because you believe in the work that you do? Because it brings meaning, because it serves others, or would it be the moment you finally pursued what you always believed you were meant to do? Of course, for many South Africans, changing careers or chasing a dream isn't always an option. Financial realities are real. Responsibility are even more real. But purpose isn't only about changing jobs. Sometimes it's about changing the reason you do what you do, and maybe also changing the thinking. So this morning we're asking you, if money were removed from the equation, would your life, as it is right now, look any different? Obviously without the money, but with regards to the choices and the work you do. Good morning. Come on in. 086-000-2032 is the studio line. Log that in. We'll open that up in about 15 minutes or so. As we lead into conversation, let me know what your thoughts are on exactly that. 0614 104 107 is where you connect with us on WhatsApp. Yeah, Mulweni, let's do this.
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0: It's 3:21. Good morning to you. If you've just joined Quantum, you're right on time. Welcome to it. The sounds of the gorgeous Angelique Kidjo Ogolo. Love the track, Nati Nomvulo. Nomvula in a double play. Now, this morning, we're looking at something that might just change your life so drastically, you'll have to stop for a moment and think about it. If money were removed from the equation, would your life look any different with regards to what you do for a living? I mean, people often talk about purpose as though it's something waiting to be discovered, as if one day we'll wake up and suddenly know exactly why we're here. Boom, right? Aha, that glorious moment. Others believe purpose isn't something you find at all. They believe it's built one decision at a time. Now, through the people we help, the values we live by, and the choices we make every day, that's perhaps how purpose is built and believed to be built. Maybe purpose isn't a single destination, though. Maybe it's something that grows with us as life changes. What do you think? I mean, do you believe everyone is born with a purpose? Or is purpose something we create through our choices, experiences, and the lives we touch? What is your idea of purpose? Have you considered it? Have you really sat with that question? Am I following my purpose? And like we started off this morning, if money was removed from the equation, would your life look any different with regards to what you do for a living? Certainly, if we do something we love, it's not going to feel so heavy, right? And then the money, well, you know, that's just the way it is. Life could be different. Let us know what your thoughts are. Connect on WhatsApp 0614 104 107. Coming up, we have Confidence Celebe. Celeme. He will join us in studio, I'm sure, as he does. Not on a Monday edition, but today on the Thursday edition to unpack exactly this. But I want to know what your experiences are and what your thoughts are. So connect with us on WhatsApp 0614 104 107. A very good morning to, one of our regulars, KG, in the chilly valley of Sterkstrom in the Eastern Cape. Is it chilly down in the Eastern Cape? Oh dear. Well, in the valley, it certainly will be. It seems to be warming up in Jersey a bit around certain, especially during the day. But maybe that's just an illusion for me, as I feel that every day is getting longer as we move toward spring. There's no doubt. Let us know how you're doing, how your community is, what's news in your town, and what you think your neighbours should know as you greet. Yeah, come on in. We'll have this conversation until about four. And then after four, we look at emotional resilience, because that in some way perhaps goes hand in hand. Right, come on in. Good morning.
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0: Merci pour mon beau, says Shakisha. And Talk Talk, Life's What You Make It in a double play, leading us up to a magical number 333. It is. Good morning to you on Quantum's Thursday edition. Now, I've asked you one thing that we started off with this morning, and that is, if money were removed from the equation, would your life look any different with regards to what you do for a living? Now, perhaps one of the greatest tragedies isn't that some people never discover their purpose. Perhaps it's knowing exactly what sets you on fire, so to speak, knowing what you've been called to do and allowing fear, comfort, expectations or uncertainty to keep you from ever taking the first step. Most of us have something we've always wanted to do, surely, even when you were younger, especially when you were younger. A dream we've postponed, a gift we've hidden, a conversation we've been avoiding with ourselves. And while life doesn't always allow us to make dramatic changes overnight, right? It does invite us to ask honest questions. So here's the one that we'd like you to sit with this morning. And come on into the conversation that we're expanding on right now with Confidence Selemes joining us in studio. What's more dangerous? Never discovering your purpose or discovering it and choosing not to act on it? And why? We'd love to hear your thoughts this morning, because sometimes the most important conversations aren't about what we do for a living, but about why we choose to live the way we do.
1: The Humanities, exploring the stories, ideas and expressions that shape who we are.
0: Now, purpose is one of those words we hear everywhere, right? It's in motivational quotes, Instagram captions, graduation speeches, leadership books and the advice we give our children. No doubt. Find your purpose. Come, just find your purpose like that. But if somebody stopped today and asked, what is purpose? Would you know how to answer that? Is it career you choose? Is it the career you choose? Is it the business you build? The thing you're naturally talented at? Is it your passion, your calling, or something even deeper? And if your circumstances change, if you lose the job, the title, or opportunity, does your purpose disappear with it? The reality is that many of us spend our lives searching way beyond for something we can't quite define. Others have a deep sense of what they're meant to do. But fear, responsibility, financial pressure, and the options of others keep them from ever acting on it. Now, we settle for what's safe instead of what's meaningful, right? We got responsibilities. And in a country like South Africa, where many people are focused on surviving rising costs, unemployment, and the demands of everyday life, well, the conversation about purpose can feel almost out of touch. It can seem like something reserved for people who already have stability and options. But perhaps that's why this conversation matters. And so today we're unpacking all of that, whether you're still searching, questioning, whether you are, you know, or if you're wondering if it's too late to change direction, this conversation is for you, because finding your purpose might not change your life overnight, but understanding it could change the way you live every single day. So welcome to it, Confidence Selemes, author, life coach and speaker, joins us in studio. Good morning, Confidence.
2: Good morning, Angela. How are you?
0: I'm good. How are you? It's not a Monday edition. It's a Thursday.
2: It's a Thursday edition.
0: Let's begin the week again.
2: Yeah. No, I'm well. I'm well. Thank you so much for having me in studio. Always a pleasure to be here.
0: Always good to have you. Let's jump in. Purpose versus profession. Many people, we're good at what they do, or think they're good at what they do, or believe they're good at what they do, and that's just the way life is. But it doesn't necessarily mean it's what they're meant to do, right? How do you distinguish between purpose and simply being skilled at a job profession?
2: Well, function does not equate to purpose. So I want to repeat that: function does not equate to purpose. If we take this chair and maybe I step on it to fix a light bulb that needs to be fixed on the roof. Don't worry, the lights are
0: on. I checked. Okay, we had a light. The lights are on.
2: But that chair may perform that function, but it wasn't designed for that function.
0: Right.
2: So just because
0: okay, good example. Okay.
2: Just because a person is able to perform in a particular function, mm-hmm. it doesn't mean that they're fulfilling their purpose. And we have a lot of people who are performing functions, but they feel that, you know, I'm not fulfilling a purpose. And, you know, one of the things that gives you a hint or a clue about what the purpose is the design of the particular thing. So the chair is designed in a way that facilitates sitting comfortably. And that is a signal to what the purpose is. Although I can step on it and fix the light bulb and it performs that function well, because it wasn't designed for that, that purpose does not match.
0: And I might just fall down. I'm looking at these chairs with wheels on it. I'm so not having you get on this chair. Excellent example.
2: Thank you.
0: Love that. Wow. Thank All you. Right. Okay. So does that define purpose? Because the question I asked this morning is, what is purpose? And I think most of us can't answer that. What is purpose?
2: Well, purpose is what you were created to do, is what you were created for. And for me, there's two clues that we always need to look at when we think about purpose. One is, what am I good at? Because whatever your passion or your purpose is, you're going to be gifted for it. Secondly, sure. you're going to have a passion for it. So those two elements are the biggest pieces to the puzzle of purpose. What am I good at? And am I passionate about it? Because if the birds were made to fly, then God has given them wings. Whatever thing you were created for, there's a gift within you that allows you or enables you to do that particular thing. So somebody may have a passion for something, but they're not necessarily good at it. I've got a passion for soccer, but put me on the field, I don't know how well I'll do. You know what I mean? But there's something, for example, with writing and speaking, I've got a gift for it, I've got a passion for it. So it gives me a lot of clues about what my purpose is. So those two elements need to be there in order for purpose to align.
0: Love it, love it. Now, I've asked listeners this morning, we started off with saying, if money was removed from the equation, right, what would your life look like with regards to what you do for a living? Would it be any different? And I just want to refer to the idea of, you know, birds are meant to fly, but you only discover this when you're asked to leave the nest, right?
2: Hell yeah.
0: Flap those wings, flap them.
2: Yeah.
0: So we've got a response from John on WhatsApp. Let's take a listen. Okay. Have we got it? Yeah, let's try again.
3: For me, I believe if money was not part of life, it would not really make a difference to me, because my purpose, I believe in humanity. As we say, a person is a person through another person. I think it's a long story for me to explain, but hopefully one day I will explain to you and the listeners of SAFM. Yeah, I've been trying to study. I'm only trying to sleep now. Good morning to you, Angela, and good morning to my fellow listeners.
0: Thank you, John. Good morning to you, and big up for studying. So what I'm getting from what John said is that purpose is humanity, you know, finding the humanity in you.
2: Yeah.
0: I believe maybe that is a collective thing we need, that is bred within all of us and certainly aligns to some degree of our purpose.
2: Yeah, 100%. One of the things I've been thinking about when it comes to purpose is that people are at the center of purpose. Because any time something is created, it's not created for itself. So even us, we are created for other people. We've got gifts, but those gifts are not there simply to satisfy us. There has to be an outreach. There has to be somebody coming to pick the mangoes from the mango tree.
0: 100%.
2: So from what I'm gathering from what he's saying is that your purpose has to serve other people. And I believe it's a core theme. Any time where you think you're living in your purpose, but everything you're doing is about your own ambition, is about satisfying your own desires, is about ticking boxes in terms of your bank account, in terms of your weight, in terms of, if it, they call it the unholy trinity, me, myself, and I.
0: Yeah. That is the unholy trinity. That's kind of isolation right there.
2: So anytime it's about me, myself, and I, then it's not related to purpose, because purpose is about impacting humanity. It's about saving other people. It's about people enjoying the gifts that you've been given.
0: Right. That is important. I think that's an important thing. Right. Also, a quick message. Hello, Angela. To many of us in South Africa, we don't have the luxury of living of a life of purpose. We find ways of surviving. So now, this is very important,
2: yeah.
0: I think,
2: yeah.
0: Particularly in context globally, but in South Africa in particular.
2: Yeah, boy, yes.
0: Right?
2: Yeah, boy.
0: We get up, we pay the bills, we get up early. I mean, when I leave the SABC, right, on the road after five, there are people awake, getting to work, doing their thing. And that's about 2 hours, hour and a half before the sun comes up.
2: Yeah.
0: So how do we, how do we find purpose, or understand how important purpose is with in relation to trying to pay the bills? Because it doesn't seem like they connect.
2: Well, there's two layers to that.
0: Right.
2: One layer is, if all we focus on is survival, then we rob ourselves of the opportunity to thrive.
0: Right.
2: And I wanna explain that with a personal story as well.
0: Okay.
2: So I was trained in the advertising industry as a copywriter. And I understood, okay, this is a way of, for me to survive. This is the 9-to-5. This is the job that is going to give me money.
0: Right.
2: But I understood deeply that this is not where my purpose is. My purpose is in writing books, is in inspiring people. And within that, I said, I need to, even as I'm in survival mode, I need to start functioning in my purpose, even if it's baby steps. So I said, okay, I want to go to LXFM and actually say, here's a concept that I'm coming up with. It's about motivating people. It's about doing this and that. And they accepted it. And there was no money in it. It's on a volunteer basis. But it moved me towards a position in which today I'm able to do my purpose on a full-time basis. But it began with saying, yes, I'm in survival mode, I've got a job, but what can I do now to start building the life that I want? So anybody who's within that survival mode, and you understand that it's not your purpose, it's not what you're created for, take baby steps. It may take 10 years to get there.
0: There's no time with regards to the unfolding of purpose.
2: 100%. Yeah. It may take 10 years, and it takes 10 years to become an overnight success. But you need to understand that even where you are, even in survival mode, if you take those baby steps, they are going to lead you to a place where you are not just merely thinking about survival, but where you can start thriving as well. So that's the first layer to it. Another layer is anybody who is in a particular job, there are always two ways to look at it.
0: Right.
2: One is, for example, you and I, Angela, what we're doing right now. I can simply say, I'm here on SAFM, I'm just presenting a topic, for example.
0: Right, right.
2: That's one layer. Or I can go deeper and say, I'm here on SAFM impacting people's lives.
0: Absolutely.
2: Now I've dug down to the level of purpose. So there's those two ways. If you know that what you're doing is not really what you're created to do, take baby steps that will allow you to, at some point, do what you want to do on a full-time basis. If you're in a job and you know, okay, this is where I'm going to be for quite a while, you can dig down a little bit deeper and discover that what you're doing is not what you thought you were doing. There could be a deeper level to the thing that you're doing.
0: Thank you for that. And I just want to recognize community stations, Alex FM, good one, for giving confidence that opportunity.
2: That's my home.
0: Thing.
2: That's my home.
0: There we go.
2: That's where I started. That's where I started. Yeah.
0: Okay. So now I just want to like hover a bit more on, you know, purpose in the times of survival, ultimately. And then also pivot into living out of alignment, for example.
2: Yes.
0: Because sometimes what does happen is, your choice or not, something comes round, you know, and yeah, you lose the paycheck. You don't have that salary, right? Things change. There's retrenchments, cutting down. I don't know. And there it is. You're not doing what you need to do. So you're struggling with survival. Now you're in fight or flight. You've got to move into to getting income going. Mm. But I've also found that many times when life gives you that hard hit, or the universe kind of just pushes you off the cliff, or, you know, like the mama bird pushing the baby over out of the nest to fly, that is a prime opportunity to kind of re-look at one's life, do an audit, recalibrate, and then realign.
2: It's
0: not the easiest thing because you need to survive immediately.
2: Mm-hmm.
0: So let's talk, you know, living in purpose or redefining a purpose, finding your purpose with regards to a situation where your life has just changed overnight.
2: Mm.
0: And then also living in alignment, because at the end of the day, isn't that what purpose is as well? Yeah. Is living in alignment with your God-given gifts.
2: 100%. You know, I've heard so many stories of people who, because they refused to fly out of the nest, they were pushed out of the nest. And I'm on that list, if I were to make a confession.
0: Well, I've also been there.
2: But what I found personally, and from a lot of other stories, the commonalities is it was a blessing in disguise.
0: Right on.
2: Because
0: looking
2: back, hindsight is 20/20.
0: Exactly.
2: And a lot of times, you know, when you're in that situation, the immediate thing is flight or flight, is survival mode. But when you look back on it, it forces you to spread your wings. It forces you to become a lot more creative. It forces you to come out of that comfort zone, because the comfort zone of that particular job, that particular 9 to 5, may be restricting a lot of your capabilities, because it's comfortable, because it doesn't require much of you. And when you are forced out of that particular nest, you'll find that you're more creative than you thought. You'll find that you're more resourceful than you thought. So a lot of times it takes being kicked out of the nest to actually find your wings and fly. And in terms of alignment, purpose is it's all about alignment. And you know, one of the things that tells you that you are not aligned is lack of fulfillment and lots of fatigue.
0: Fatigue, that's a good sign. Absolutely. You're simply drained.
2: You're simply drained. Yeah. And you know, that the funny thing, Angela, is two people can be doing the same thing, but one is energized by it and the other is fatigued by it. And the person who's fatigued by it, it's a sign of misalignment. So if you're constantly fatigued by the thing that you're doing and you find that there is no fulfillment in it, there is that emptiness within you, that particular thing isn't able to fill up, then it tells you that you may be misaligned in terms of purpose.
0: Well, that goes hand in hand, right? Because, if you are enjoying what you do, you're not going to be fatigued.
2: No,
0: right?
2: It energizes you.
0: 100%.
2: And you know, tiredness, becoming tired is a natural consequence of running. So, but it
0: running a marathon over and over in circles and circles, you know.
2: 100%. But when you love what you do, it fuels you. It gives you energy. It gives you a sense of purpose and passion that allows you to run even faster, to run even further.
0: So now, okay, thank you for that. With regards to just taking a few steps back, with regard to finding your purpose when you're pushed out of the nest, you know, it's an opportunity to find that purpose, but it's also a choice.
2: Mm-hmm.
0: Not everyone goes down that alley.
2: Yeah.
0: Right?
2: Yeah.
0: And I think there's also almost a disassociation of purpose, of dreams, that perhaps we had glimpses of when we were younger, and then we got entrained into a system of thinking we're not good enough. Life doesn't give us everyone those opportunities. I have responsibilities, etc., etc. And so that dream, that idea gets pushed further and further away.
2: Mm.
0: Right. Bringing it back, what is the biggest myth and misconception or lie that people believe about purpose that keeps them stuck? I mean, is it the idea that purpose has to be one big life-changing moment, or that only a few people ever find it? Or is purpose building it over time? Is purpose, you know, stumbling into it? How does one, you know, defy the myth so that you can recalibrate and understand, I am built for a certain purpose And that's okay, and I will find it if I choose to.
2: I think when we look at ourselves, a lot of times we struggle with accepting that we can do the thing that we are dreaming to do.
0: Mm-hmm.
2: So a lot of times we don't think we have the capacity. The biggest challenge to purposeful living isn't low levels of capacity, it's low levels of self-esteem. So somebody innately feels, okay, I'm supposed to become an entrepreneur, but they don't think they can become an entrepreneur. So one is that element of low self-esteem, that element of misaligned identity, because when you don't think that you can do, when you don't believe that you can do the thing that innately you feel you want to do, then you're not going to do it. If I don't believe I can finish the marathon, I won't even put on the running shoes. So that's one element of it where a lot of people struggle with that low self-esteem, where they don't think they can do the particular thing that innately they feel they want to do. But another thing is a lot of times we come from environments that don't propel us into purpose. You talked about the system, the school system, and we are taught that there is only one road to success. Get into school, get a job, pay the bills, and then go to your eternal resting place. But we need to reconfigure that script, because that's not a script that will allow most people to live out their purpose. And one of the things as well is another person's journey may not be the journey that you take. Sometimes we look at successful people and want to follow their trails, but it's more beneficial to follow their traits. So look at the things that maybe the principles that they follow, maybe the kind of success philosophies that they have. So following those traits may be more helpful than trying to follow their trails, because all of us have our own trails. Not everybody's going to follow the same journey.
0: The journey will unravel differently for everyone depending on the choices, the moment in time, etc., etc. 100%.
2: Right? And depending on the destination as well.
0: Yeah.
2: Because purpose is also a destination. And I think there's a myth that you arrive, you discover it today and you're already living it. No, it's a lifelong journey. It's a journey.
0: Okay, so it's in the journey, not the final destination.
2: No,
0: because when you were saying purpose is a destination, I'm like, I get it as in moving into the fullest person you're supposed to be with all your traits and talents. Yeah.

0: particular thing, but it isn't the discovery and in the journey that you really discover who you are, that it starts to unravel. And that's where a lot of the gold is. It's in the journey, it's not in the destination itself.
1: Okay, all right. No, beautiful. Let's reframe that. It is, and everyone's journey is different.
0: Yeah, because
1: it depends 100%. On, it's almost like, don't, am I right to say this? Because the way I think about it is, you can't not find your purpose. You can't, miss the opportunity to find your purpose. No. Because there are different entry points throughout life. It's always a choice that open up for you because it's ingrained within yourself. So you're not missing out. You will find your purpose in that journey if you choose to.
0: If you choose to look for it.
1: Right.
0: Think of mining companies. No? Mining companies don't need to put any gold in the ground. But they have to. But they have to go and look for it, discover it, and it doesn't end at discovery. Discovery is actually the beginning. Discovery is the beginning of the journey. It's because after discovery is excavation. After excavation,
1: that's a process.
0: Yeah, 100%. And after excavation is refining. So you may find your purpose, you may discover it just like that mining company. But just because you've discovered it doesn't mean that the work has ended. It actually means the work has begun. So when you've discovered it, it means that now you have to refine it. Now you have to upskill yourself. You may find that you've got a particular gift and you understand, okay, this is my lane, this is my purpose. But finding your utilizing that gift in its raw form, it's like the mining company going to the market with gold ore. It's not refined. So even the level of value that you're going to get back is not going to be the maximum level of value. So once you've discovered it, excavation happens. But once excavation happens, refining happens. So whatever gift you have that you believe I'm going to utilize this to function in my purpose, you have to refine it. Because the more you refine it, the more valuable it becomes. And the more valuable it becomes, the more value you can offer to the market.
1: I'm so happy you said excavation then refining.
0: Yeah.
1: Because it's not like,
0: No!
1: I found my purpose, and then you levitate around, do your purpose. You need to, like anything, it's a skill that you work with, and there's a process of humility and coming back into yourself. And as it unravels, there's a grander sense of belonging and to and fro. Right?
0: 100%. And the fact that you have to excavate and refine is going to make you value it a lot more as well.
1: It's going to make you very resilient.
0: Yeah, 100%. Because even when you refined it, you may find you go to market and you get friction.
1: Right.
0: You get resistance. But because you understand how much you've put into developing yourself, how much you put into developing this thing that you want to do, your level of resilience, I love that word, your level of resilience is going to be higher. Because if you've invested a lot, it means that you're going to fight for it a lot more. But there's that old saying, easy come, easy go.
1: No, sure. Money, okay. Like, the investment we're talking about is time within yourself.
0: Yeah, 100%, right. 100%. But we've become also a microwave generation, the two-minute noodle generation. We want instant success. But, the nutritional value that you get from two-minute noodles is not the same as the nutritional value that you're going to get from a proper home-cooked meal. And so the level of success, if you want it to be sustainable, it means that you need to put in work in it, you need to refine, you need to develop, because that's going to grow you and that's going to take you to the next level.
1: Right. As we finish off, thank you, Confidence. Let's get people working. Let's get people digging.
0: Yeah. Excavation, refining.
1: Right on. Let's refine the process. For somebody who feels completely lost, disconnected, or unsure of what they're meant to do with their life, what's the first practical step they should take?
0: I'll go back to two points.
1: Yeah.
0: One is ask yourself, what am I naturally gifted in? And
1: right.
0: All of us, we've got a natural gift. And sometimes we go to school to acquire a skill and we neglect our gift. So ask yourself, what is my natural gift? And if we talked about refining, you may need to go and refine it at an institution or refine it in your personal capacity. So number one, what am I good at? Secondly, what am I passionate about? So am I good at it and am I passionate about it? And also, can I profit from it? Can I make money out of it? Any gift that you have, there is a profit that you can excavate.

0: from it. Because one of the things we said is that purpose is centered around people. And if it's centered around people, it means that there is a profit that can be created. There is a way that you can package your gift. There is a way that you can package your purpose that allows you to go to market and actually get money from it. That's why I think that mentality of simply surviving, yes, it's a first base,
1: mm-hmm.
0: but if you understand that you've got something that is innate, that is a gift, that if you package it in a particular way, you can go to market and actually make even more than what you're currently making. So it's about potential, your talent, it's about passion, do I love it, and it's about profit, can I make money from it?
1: And there's a way forward, right? So ask those questions, don't be scared to go deeper, because we each have a gift, right? And I believe it's such an important, sorry to cut in, stop you there, I believe it's so important for us to find that, because we all play an important part in this unique puzzle.
0: Yeah.
1: And what a joy and gift to see somebody in their glory because they simply have moved more into themselves and their talents and gifts, right?
0: 100%. And I love the picture of the puzzle, because whenever you have a puzzle and there's a piece missing, it's very visible that there's a piece missing. And when all of us start engaging our purpose, when we start doing the discovery work and the excavation work and the refining work, it means that we are able to locate ourselves on the puzzle of life, and there is a space and a place for all of us, but we do need to do the hard work of discovering and refining so that we find our place, and so that we are able to serve other people, so that we are able to serve the market, serve communities with our unique gifts and our unique purpose.
1: Thank you for that, because remember, the biggest, most grandest thing you can do, like John, our first voice note, is be of service. In other words, find your humanity. Yeah. It is a glorious thing. Don't think you're going to be a slave. It's got nothing to do with that.
0: No, and you know what it does, Angela? It's fulfilling.
1: Certainly. It brings peace. It's beautiful.
0: Yeah, and that's the function of purpose as well. Because as you serve others, it serves you.
1: Right.
0: As you fill others, it fills you. What we've been conditioned to do is chase money because we think money is going to fulfill us. But there are a lot of rich people who are very unfulfilled. There are a lot of famous people who are very unfulfilled. So purpose is the primary thing. If you chase purpose, purpose will give you that level of fulfillment.
1: See, money doesn't cover all the bills, does it?
0: No, they're emotional bills. You know, money covers the tangible bills. But there are spiritual bills that money can never pay for.
1: 100%. That doesn't mean making money through your purpose is you know, not possible.
0: No,
1: it's a new paradigm.
0: Yeah, 100%. And you know, it's for example, just to go back to a personal example, it took a lot of time for me personally to get to a place where my purpose was making money for me.
1: Yeah, thank you for that. Correct. It takes time.
0: It takes time. But you need to stay and play the long game.
1: Mm.
0: So don't look for it to pay you immediately. And also, it's a test of whether you're doing it for the money or you're doing it for purpose.
1: Mm.
0: Because if you play the long game, it's like sowing seeds. And, you know, any seed that you sow, it never comes back in the same form in which you sowed it. But you need to play the long game. You need to be in it for the passion more than the profit. And if you do that, the profit will come.
1: Playing your purpose. ConfidenceSaleme.com. Is that where people get
0: yeah.
1: hold of you?
0: Oh, yeah, 100%.
1: All right.
0: ConfidenceSaleme.com, info@ConfidenceSaleme for contact.
1: Wonderful. Always a pleasure. Thank you. We got to cut it there. We can't go on and on.
0: For hours, yeah.
1: Absolutely. But thank you for your contribution. Thank you for you as a listener for contributing. And John, I hope you get some good sleep and your studying. I'm sure it will be worth it. Coming up, we look at, as I said this morning, this idea of building neuroplasticity. A better word maybe is emotional resilience. Bouncing back without losing yourself. It's possible. Mapula Lekgodi, the confidence activator, is standing by to chat to us about that.
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5: Banyana Governments is like Bafana Bafana's government right now, at the moment. So we believe in them and we're proud of them. What they did, you know, they did wonders to the country.
2: Brought to you by the SAFM's award-winning drama department. Hala, Bafana Bafana. This is

0: in case you missed it.
1: Now, I want us to talk about other ways to be a father that does not necessarily have to include buying them school uniform if you can't afford it, as much as I know that finances are important.
2: That's a beautiful thing. And I think that you've just reminded me how difficult it is with the court system. It becomes very punitive. And then it all becomes about, you know, like the money. So I do think that sometimes men want to, and they don't know how to.
0: That was The Alternative Breakfast with Kgomotso Motsunyane and Ndumiso Ngcobo.
3: The greatest tribute to Nelson Mandela is not found only in monuments or memorials.
4: Our struggle for freedom and justice was a collective effort.
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4: Mandela Day will not be a holiday, but a day devoted to service.
3: This Mandela Month, join SAFM as we explore the work still to be done in building the South Africa he envisioned.
4: It is in your head.
0: Quantum Shift, where today's talk meets real life. The Humanities, exploring the stories, ideas, and expressions that shape who we are.
5: It's now 8 minutes past 4 a.m. and this conversation is an important one. So as we move into it, let's establish what we're talking about. Emotional resilience. It's really the ability to adapt, recover, and grow through stress, adversity, setbacks, and life's inevitable challenges without losing one's sense of self. It's not about avoiding emotions or pretending everything's fine. Rather, it involves acknowledging difficult emotions, managing them effectively, and responding to challenges with wisdom, courage, and balance. Great words, right? But how do we build it? What is plasticity or resilience really? We are joined now by the confidence activator, Maphula Legodi. Maphula, a good morning to you. It feels like Friday, but it's not. It's still a pleasure. How are you?
6: Good morning, Angela. Indeed, it feels like Friday.
5: Nothing wrong with that.
6: No. We are awesome. Thanks. How are you?
5: Yes, I'm well. Thank you. I'm good. A good choice every day. And so we move forward. Let's look at emotional resilience. I mean, why has it become such an essential skill in today's rapidly changing world? Or has it always been? And ideally, we're only becoming aware of it. And in your words, in your perspective, not only what is emotional resilience, but how can we simply understand it and apply it to our lives?
6: I think it's always been there. It's just that, you know, now it feels like life has like literally changed drastically what it used to be. Perhaps it was also the issue. Yeah, it also perhaps the issues of social media that has made certain things so visible more than they were. Right. I think before is that certain things were happening to people that we didn't know.
5: Yeah.
6: That these things were happening to them. Yeah. And we did not know what they were doing to, you know, solve these problems and whatnot. I mean, we can give an example of, you know, the June 16 and apartheid and all those things. These people kept solving problems. These people kept facing so many challenges. Mm. And they were coming out strong. Some did not. And we did not know really about it. But also sometimes when we were reading about these things, some of them just remained stories that are on paper. Right. And we maybe perhaps did not really want to internalize them and see how does this affect us and whatnot. But you see that emotional resilience is always there. It's just how we view it. And like you're saying, you're asking the question to say, how do we build it? We see it's here. It's a thing that exists. What do we do? What we realize is that you know, emotional resilience is not really about having an easier life, and being able to just solve everything and be able to adapt. But what is really important in the adapting, in solving these problems, is that we become stronger people that are constantly being anchored in who we are more than anything. you know. At the core of it is that life is not easy. Life is challenging. Mm-hmm. But in this challenging life that we are living every day, we are faced with different kind of challenges. But in everyday life as we live it, what is important is that who are we becoming, you know? Do we remain anchored in who we are, or do we keep changing every day? Do we keep, you know, turning around every day? Mm. Do we become stronger people, or are we becoming weaker people as we face these challenges? Mm.
5: Yeah. So true. And thank you for starting off with you know, explaining and indicating that it is because of the times we live in, you know, ideally we're talking about it. There's more access to information, which means we're understanding psychology better, you know, all the terminology, and then seeing the application in our lives. And then looking back, like you referred to, you know, June 16th, back then, 1976, incredible, the resilience of people coming together, right? If you look at stories throughout history and nations, we can identify, without putting the words to it, this idea of resilience. Women carry a lot of this. But now let's look at, you know, resilience at the end of the day. Also, you know, this idea of being strong all the time, or and in line with hiding our emotions, or not being true to our emotions of what we're feeling sometimes, you know, to be strong is as dangerous. So how does true emotional resilience, in your opinion, differ from suppressing emotions or pretending that everything's okay? You know, this idea of I am strong. is that true strength? Yeah,
6: I think that's the misconception that people have. They think people who are emotional resilient don't cry at all. And I in my opinion, I think these people cry the most, right?
5: Love that.
6: These people, you know, they have a lot of struggles and they are really overwhelmed. But the difference is that they come to a place that real strength is in, it's not in hiding these emotions. Mm-hmm. It's in handling them in a healthy manner, right? It's like I always tell people, when you have children, and we try to protect children so much from you know, maybe the challenges of the family, to say, oh, we can't do this in front of the kids and what. But sometimes what we need to do is that allow these kids to see that life is not about a straight journey. Because this protecting them is making them think that we don't cry as parents. We don't get overwhelmed as parents. You know, when in marriage everything is just so hunky-dory, life is just hunky-dory. But what we need to do in building resilience within them is to make them that we cry as parents. We are overwhelmed by our everyday responsibilities, but what we do is, after crying, what happens? Because that's the biggest thing to say. After crying, resilience looks like asking for help. Resilience looks like taking a break, and I'm just resting today. I will not be able to take calls. I will not engage with anyone. I'll just sleep today. You know, resilience looks like I fell, but I'm going to start again. I did not, you know, pass this ever, but I'm going to, you know, register again. So that's what we need to be doing, to say we don't pretend that we did not get the knock. You know, this challenge knocked me, and everyone can see that I'm knocked. I cried about it. You know, I was distraught or whatever. Mm. But what happens is that I allowed myself to healthily go through the process, and I did not, at the core of it, is that we do not allow this pain to define us. But we are allowing ourselves to go through the process of the pain and get out of it a bit more stronger.
5: I love the example you've used, you know, the idea of creating a perfect impression of what life is about to our children by hiding the crying, the emotions, the difficulties. That's an illusion that will truly harm our children as we harm ourselves. So let's talk about this emotional regulation. I mean, ideally, it's one of the foundations of resilience. So how do we've on the show spoken about regulation, emotional regulation to a degree, but the importance of then emotional awareness in building resilience, that then in turn becomes a tool of emotional regulation that you use every single time to build resilience. Talk to us about this remarkable changeover and how people can start with building the skill and understanding it clearly?
6: It's literally a mindset issue, right?
5: Okay.
6: Because the difference is when you are going through these challenges, right?
5: Mm-hmm.
6: A resilient person does not. I mean, I always tell people, I never ask God, why is this happening to me? Not even in my renting. I always never ask the question of why me? Okay, who are supposed to go through it?
5: Absolutely. Wow.
6: Yeah, because you are behaving as if you want to defer certain problems and challenges to certain people. There are certain people who deserve these challenges and
5: more
6: not
5: than
6: certain
5: me.
6: People. More
5: exactly.
6: than me, you know. I think with the mindset shift is that when you are to develop this great skill, it can be developed, right?
5: Okay.
6: It's not something that certain people are born with. It. That's why it's just so easy for them because, you know, maybe they grew up so poor, so they know the challenge and the struggle of not, you know, living within. They know how to live within their means. But those who grew up richer, they don't know how to live within their means because they were just used to abundance. No, this says you learn to say, okay, this is happening to me, and then what can I do? What can I learn from it instead of focusing on the why? Because now when you are focusing on the why, you are allowing you know, the setback to then even define your identity, right? But you are not seeing these challenges as just a process, a part of your journey, a chapter in your journey. You know, it's not like the entire story of your life that is unfolding, but this is a part of you attaining, you know, getting to your purpose, getting to be, to do your assignment. That when you you reach, and last week we spoke about life being a sum of background stories, life being a sum of behind the scene challenges, right? Behind the scene processes that people don't get even to see, but these are behind the scenes challenges that we go through. These challenging processes, so we go through these processes for us to attain success, right? So when you look at life in that manner, so you get to say, what can I learn from this process? Then you get to develop, you know, your emotional, you know, resilience when you want to learn to get through this process, you know, when you want to learn to say, what skill am I going to get out of it? Is it patience that I need? You know, better adaptability that I need? Because sometimes we just struggle with adaptability. So when you struggle with adaptability, your mindset then says, then I don't deserve to be in this place.
5: Right.
6: Certain people would rather be. But what you get is that it is you who is in that situation right now. You need to learn. So the mindset must always be that it is a process for me to attain what I want to attain or what I need to attain. So sometimes it's on the need to attain basis more than want to attain basis, because we always feel like, do I want this? I don't want it now. Maybe if I have this challenge when I'm at a certain age or I'm at a certain point in my life. But what you learn with the emotional reasons is that you learn as you go. And certain things can be a challenge that comes now, but is teaching you a lesson for what you will face even you know, later on in your life. So it can be developed. People must just have a mindset that's willing to develop, that's willing to. You spoke of a really nice concept earlier of you know, refining, mining, and refining these things. So it's very important that people can learn that you can also refine you know, these things that. The skills that can be learned.
5: I love the way you've connected the dots this morning and put emphasis on the mindset shift. Because, Mapula, you are quite correct. And now we've cleared the path for everybody to claim an accountable life. Because the truth is, it's not just a quality you're born with. We all have the ability to do the work. And to make these choices. It's that simple, right? And a terminology I used earlier this morning in scientific field, and I'm sure you know about this, is neuroplasticity. So the more scientific word of building resilience is that, and in a simple understanding, the way I understand it is that our neurons can fire together, but you can rewire the way our neurons fire together. simply by rethinking things. So, you know, a lot of the times we think we are full package. That's it. We're done. That's our lot in life. And that's the way we think. But to understand that you have the ability to reframe your thinking is powerful in all its way. Doesn't mean it's easy, but there's a lot of excavation that needs to happen and going to the subconscious, reworking, realigning and thinking, I can do this. You know, when adversity comes up, it's a way to not think you know everything, but to put things down and think, what can I learn? What is coming through me? And psychologists speak about self-efficacy. So let's jump into that, the belief that we can overcome challenges, and that's in the pot for everyone. So how does then confidence in our own ability strengthen emotional resilience, especially after rejection, failure, criticism, and disappointment? Because that in itself is a powerful tool, and it's in the journey, right?
6: Yeah. Look, what we need to understand is that your identity must always be stronger than your circumstances.
5: Yes,
6: right.
5: Yes.
6: So when you understand this, it then teaches you that disappointment will teach you patience, failure will teach you wisdom, and then criticism teaches you discernment. Rejection will often direct us, to opportunities that we never imagined. So all these things, you see that it's feedback. Right? I always look at them as feedback.
5: Of course.
6: And then the mindset shift that needs to happen is, you know, being able to understand this feedback process, this feedback. And what you were saying is that we then fail to be a people that are willing to be analysts.
5: Absolutely.
6: Because at the COVID, we need to be analysts of our lives. More than anything, we are willing to be Twitter analysts and people, you know, like
5: anything out there we can analyze.
6: Yeah, and that's the danger of social media, because it makes us think that we can all be analysts, right? And then we forget that the actual analyst that we need to be is the analyst of our own lives, right? So because this then says, you are able to analyze what is actually happening to you, because confidence and resilience are deeply connected, you know, and they are both rooted in who we are, right? So if they are deeply rooted in who you are, so you are able to then say, when I understand fully who I am, when I keep analyzing who I am, I get to understand that these challenges are just feedback. And how do I process this feedback? Okay, I was disappointed here, but what have I learned? I learned to be patient with opportunities. Don't jump into certain opportunities because you are not ready for it, right?
5: Mm-hmm.
6: Then this is a lesson that you've learned, to say, okay, I should have waited, you know, for this, or I shouldn't have bit more than I could chew. You know, this sabotaged me because I did 1, 2, 3, right? So you are not just then stuck on, oh my God, this is an opportunity that I really wanted so much. But you are able to say, I mean, I could have waited, you know, for this one. When you get criticized, you are able to then learn to say, criticism, it's like feedback. Everyone, what we do with feedback is really the skill that allows us to really, move out as a refined people, or as a people that are defeated, you know, as people that allow challenges to quickly allow, you know, build us to be stronger, and, being anchored all the time, or we are changed every day by these things, because then we don't understand who we are, we can't respond confidently, we can't respond. So, but when your identity is secure, you understand that failure may affect what you do, but it doesn't diminish who you are.
5: Absolutely,
6: right?
5: So, beautiful.
6: So the link there with confidence and this is that when you understand that your identity is really, the foundation is solid. Your resilience is constantly built, because then you understand that I'm not really defined by this. I'm not diminished. Who I am, my value is not diminished by all these criticisms, the failure, and disappointments,
5: and the environment that keeps changing. Absolutely,
6: exactly.
5: Right.
6: Because it will keep changing.
5: Exactly. You know, that's this idea. I think which talks to mindset, this idea of, you know, I'm sure most of us think, oh, can it just get easier? Can things please just get easier? Why is life so challenging? But at the other end of that, the resilient response or perspective would be, right? I'm becoming more flexible with how I navigate and move like water through the challenges. Yeah. And so I find my peace. All right, Mapula, I could go on and on with you, but let's just ground this and finish it off. Into today's culture, people often feel constant pressure to perform, proceed, you know, produce, succeed, etc., etc. And within grounding, this idea of emotional resilience is available to all. For listeners who want to strengthen their resilience before a crisis happens, what daily habits or routines would you recommend to build into resilience?
6: Okay, one is people must learn to, you know, protect their peace more than, you know, they don't have to sacrifice for their peace. Protect your peace daily.
5: More than making other people happy, protect your peace.
6: Yeah.
5: Right.
6: Protect your peace. More than making anyone happy, protect your peace. Ambition is healthy, but burnout is not. So practice gratitude. Spend time reflecting instead of constantly reacting. Because this is what we were speaking about just now, to say, make it a habit. I call it coffee with yourself. It's very important because this says, you are spending time on reflecting to say, oh, this is getting easier. It's the same challenge or even a harder challenge, but I'm becoming a bit more flexible in how I deal with this. It's because you are reflecting instead of constantly reacting to each and every problem as if it's a new thing. Right. So when you reflect every day, you are able to say, oh, okay, this one, let me start, try the step that I tried, you know, earlier with the other one. Build healthy relationships. This is very important because sometimes the resilience looks like asking for help. But when you build healthy relationships, you know exactly where you are going to ask this help from. You will not be building healthy. I always tell people that you can never come and say, there was no one to help me. No one was there for me. I'm like, no, it's because you did not build healthy relationships. What you did in your mind was like, if I speak to Angela, she's going to do this and she's not going to help me. If I speak to Mapula, she's going to say this and it's going to help me. So then you have not built solid relationships that can help you. So what is important is that build healthy relationship, prioritize rest, you know, and your own well-being. And this is one tricky thing that we don't get to do so well. We are not prioritizing our rest because we want to be seen doing and continuing to run and whatnot. Learn to manage stress before it manages you, because stress can manage you. Stress can dictate how, you know, you react to the next problem or even, you know, how you harness your relationships. So you must learn to manage the stress before it really becomes a driver. So you best become the driver in your life. Feed your mind with the truth instead of fear. Oh, I believe so much in this one. Feeding your mind with truth instead of fear, because fear is always glaring. Fear is always, there to dictate certain things for us. But when we feed our mother, we say, I see I don't have the money, but abundance is a thing. I'm a child of God. You know, the Lord is my shepherd. All these things, this is the truth that is not shaking. So I always use scripture as well. Yeah, use scripture for affirmation instead of just quotes. Because scripture, you know, it remains consistent. It remains, true. But sometimes affirmations, you can pounce holes into them. But use scripture to really feed yourself with truth instead of fear. And maybe the last one would be, stay connected to your purpose and your faith. What you believe in is what you believe in. You know, if your purpose is leading you into a certain direction, stay connected to that. This curbs comparison as well. This curbs, you know, a weaker mindset, but it continues to assist to build a mindset that is stronger. So it's literally just small daily choices that we have that builds us into being able to be a resilient people.
5: Mapula, excellent, because, you know, leaving on the note of how powerful scripture can be as, you know, repetition into your life, the truth will set you free. Make sure you're truthful to yourself. It begins there. So beautiful. The confidence activator, Mapula Lekgodi, how can people connect with you?
6: I am available on social media as Mapula _ Lekgodi, the confidence activator. We are also available on the TikTok, Instagram, Facebook, and on also on our WhatsApp line, 078-551-2827.
5: Beautiful. Have a wonderful Thursday, Friday. Take care until we connect next week.
6: Thank you so much. Have a lovely one yourself.
5: Received. Thank you, Mapula. It's 4:32 right now. Our conversation moves into heading toward Saturday's Mandela Day, Madiba Month, and more than that, the power of creating change and hope in other people's lives. Right, standing by to talk to us, we have Pastor and Children's Church Minister Nadine Horton, who is representing Encounter Hope this morning. I'll tell you a bit more about that before we connect with her.
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3: SFM. South Africa became a democratic nation in 1994. The end of apartheid marked the beginning of a new era built on freedom and constitutional democracy.
7: The people that died for us on the many marches that they had, especially the ones on June 16, were from students who had dreams that were bigger than themselves. 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
3: This is what we are becoming, SAFM, leading the conversations that move us.
0: The Humanities, exploring the stories, ideas, and expressions that shape who we are.
5: So welcome back. It's 4:34. You'll have your first news bulletin of the day at 5. But right now, we're working toward Mandela Day on Saturday, the 18th of July. And if you know what you're doing, if you have plans to be of service, let us know what you're up to. Connect on WhatsApp 0614 104 107. Now, as we, as South Africans, celebrate Mandela Month, the focus once again turns to the spirit of service, the spirit of compassion and giving back. While many people dedicate 67 minutes during July to making that difference in the community, there are organizations that embody these values every single day of the year. One such organization is Encounter Hope, a charitable arm of Encounter Church, based in Clubview Centurion, and a church with branches in Cape Town, Durban, and Krugersdorp. Encounter Hope has spent the past 9 years serving vulnerable and disadvantaged communities across the country. Driven by the belief that every person deserves dignity and hope and a practical support, the organization runs a variety of outreach initiatives throughout the year. Now, to speak to us about Encounter Hope today, we have Nadine Horton, who is the pastor and children's church minister, joining us on the line. Good morning, Nadine. I gave a giggle there because I'm thinking, you know, Horton hears a who.
8: Yes, we hear that.
5: So good morning. Welcome. How are you? Thank you for your time.
8: Thank you for having us. It's a great honor and privilege for us to join with you this morning.
5: Wonderful, wonderful. So let's jump in and understand Encounter Hope as a full, in its full capacity. Yes. Serving communities for 9 years. We know, well, I know, and many people perhaps are aware that it takes incredible resilience and consistency to be part of the non-profit sector in serving the community, particularly when there's not always funding that comes on board.
8: Yes, let's begin definitely.
5: Yeah, absolutely. And it's a purpose. It's something you keep pushing in and pushing forward. So at the beginning, what inspired the creation of your organization, your non-profit Encounter Hope, and what has kept you motivated to continue the work?
8: Yes, Angela. So Encounter Hope, you know, is the charity arm of our church, Encounter Church. Mm-hmm. And it was started by our founders, which is Leon and Esalie de Prayer. Right. And back then when they started it, their goal was always, you know, to make a difference and to give back to the community. And we've always tried to stay true to that, you know, to not just, we help the people within the church community as well, but we have to extend, you know, to our greater, the greater needs in the community. You know, the need is so great out there. So we want to continue to just be the hands and feet of Jesus here on earth, you know, to make a difference, not just in the word on a Sunday, but to be practically going out into the community, doing that groundwork. There's a lot of our members in our community, in the church community, that really are passionate about serving the community. So our church is very much for help, letting our volunteers be a part of things, serving on Sundays. But not everybody has a place, you know, on a Sunday, you know, whether it's in the children's ministry or, you know, the media or wherever it might be, mm-hmm. but they can find their place in serving in the community. And it's amazing to see so many people join hands with us for that. So I don't think we ever will stop. I think the need will always be there. So it's always amazing to see how far we've come. You know, we maybe weren't as big in the beginning when we started, but it's definitely, you know, gotten bigger. And like you said, that consistency is just to remain true to who we were, and to just keep doing it, and not to give up.
5: Wonderful. And one day at a time, and it's stretched into 9 years. And I love the fact that it's an all-encompassing effort from members of the community, because there's nothing like being involved in community that teaches you about community in a deeper reach within yourself, seeing the reality of how certain people live, not because of their choices, but because of circumstances, environments, and leading toward the greater ideal of being in service. It's the most beautiful thing. Your initiatives range from dignity drives, winter projects, to feeding the homeless and celebrating children's birthdays. Talk to us about your variety of initiatives and why your emphasis is on restoring dignity, not just meeting people's immediate needs.
8: Yes. So like you mentioned, we've got a whole lot of different drives that we do throughout the year.
5: Yeah.
8: We have some of our, how we stagger it, if I can say, and put it out, we've got like our main outreaches and our main drives, which is, for instance, now like our winter project that we just did, which is more to the masses. But then we have ongoing projects, which is like the children's birthday parties, where we've partnered with a local NPO in Pretoria CBD, where we actually do celebrate the children's birthdays monthly. So we go once a month, and whichever little child has had their birthday that month, you know, we give them a little gift, and we throw a big birthday party for all the children. So there'll be cupcakes and chippies and juice and all of that. And it's just an hour in the day, you know, just to celebrate them. And that initiative started, you know, after we did the Christmas project, and we started giving these gifts, these children little presents, and some of them didn't even know what to do with the presents.
5: Oh, wow.
8: Yeah, they'd never received it. It was the first time they'd ever received a gift. You know, we've had a child where they received, you know, a ball and it was wrapped, and they didn't even want to unwrap it because they were like that. They thought that was the gift, you know, the wrapping. So these children have never experienced being celebrated in that sense. So we started the initiative of a birthday where, because yes, it's great to receive a Christmas present, but how much more, you know, for your own birthday to celebrate you as an individual. So that is our whole purpose, just, you know, to restore the dignity and to focus on the individual needs and to be able to give them purpose and a sense of identity and a sense of purpose. So that is our whole goal behind Encounter Hope, is to restore their dignity, to give people a sense of hope and a belonging, you know, that they have a purpose here on earth, that it's not just about hands-me-downs, that they also can receive something new, you know. So it is quite amazing. And it's amazing to see so many of the testimonies and the, the different needs being met.
5: And putting into perspective for people that don't understand, that have access, you know, to something as simple and beautiful as a gift. Incredible.
8: Yes.
5: Incredible. Now, one of your outreach programs supports a church that feeds around 1,200 homeless people, I believe, consistently, and provides blankets during the month. Talk to us about this initiative and the realities that many South African people face. I'm very passionate about moving toward food security within our communities. And it's so important for each of us to understand that that's basic initial human rights, and to do what we can to share food. So talk to us about this incredible continuous project.
8: No, it's been amazing, and it's obviously just grown over the years. We've partnered with a lot of organizations and businesses that helps us to make it possible. So some of the businesses actually sponsored now recently 2,000 blankets for us. So we waiting for that to come in now at the end of this month. Then we'll be even extending that number of 1,200 to over 2,000 blankets. So it really is amazing to see people just joining hands with us to make a difference. You know, not everybody can go on the streets themselves to hand it out, but if they like partner with, like, for instance, with us, local NPOs, to be able to give them the physical resources or money donations, we're able to be those hands and feet on the ground. And it's a sad reality, you know, once you go into the communities and you see the reality that they face, not just now and again, but that's their daily struggle where it's insane, you know, where there's not even maybe like a tree in the community. It's just dirt. It's just dust. Everything is just broken down. There's nothing new. And you see the daily struggle that these people face. It's really tough out there. So it just shows, you know, that yes, we've done a lot, and we've given over 1,200 people on our blankets and food parcels, and we had a soup kitchen. And it really is amazing to see the difference that it makes in their lives, but the need is still out there. And it's, like we said, it's a daily reality that so many people face, and it doesn't stop there. You know, we need to have more people partnering with us and other NPOs to make this impact even greater, you know, and to Absolutely. Try and bridge that gap that not so many people have to fight daily.
5: So bringing it all together and making sure that we do due diligence in doing what we can in community, and a call to action. Mandela Month does that. It inspires people to give back at least 67 minutes of their time. What message would you share with those that believe community service should extend beyond just 1 month a year? And a call into people to do what they can within their own communities and with what they have.
8: Yes, definitely. Oftentimes, like I mentioned, we have our volunteers from our church community join us. And, you know, are we trying to go out there to make a difference and trying to, you know, give people hope and inspire? But we have, I'd say almost every single one of them leave that outreach feeling inspired. They feel that the outreach gave them purpose. So even when you go out there, you know, so just to inspire people to just do something, you know, you really will leave there feeling refreshed that you've made a difference somewhere. And even to just see a glimpse of what people experience daily, you'll even feel more grateful for what you have in life, you know. So to definitely partner with other NPOs, partner with us. There's so much that we can do together. And it is exactly like you said, it shouldn't just be for this weekend. It should continue daily.
5: So talking about that and a deeper call to action. And you're right, it's about nonprofits working together, nonprofit companies, organizations, local businesses tapping into their CSI, etc. It's about collaboration, yes. Right? Now, what are some of the biggest challenges Encounter Hope faces in sustaining your community projects throughout the year? And then, you know, how can businesses help? What are you looking for in particular to grow?
8: Definitely. So we are looking to grow. I mean, and we need businesses. I mean, we have a lot of businesses that have partnered with us. So we know, like, if we need blankets, for instance, we can reach out. Some will give us the physical donation of just coming to drop off the thousands of blankets. Some will assist us with, you know, soup kitchens. We've had, like, recently ShopRite Checkers, they brought their mobile soup kitchen. But finances, you know, so that is what runs the NPOs. You know, we can't do anything without finances, without money. So we need people to either, you know, to join and give physical things like blankets, right, or right, food parcels,
5: yeah,
8: any resources like that, or, you know, to give us like a money contributions monthly, or whether it's a once off. You know, we do have our Section 18A certificates, which we're able to issue. So we're able to, you know, to help businesses as well. I know, like you said, there's a lot of businesses that can tap into those. So that definitely is a great need for us. We can only go as far as what we have. So in order to make a greater impact, we need the extra resources and finances.
5: And just pausing on finances there, I think, you know, there's this one side of the coin where a lot of South Africans feel that it's just exhausting that nonprofit companies keep asking for money. But just to make a clear path and indicate that, you know, there is a necessity of finances for nonprofits to administratively continue their work alongside donation of goods in kind. Because there's always the idea that, you know, you give up service and of your time without being paid for it. But you have, for example, therapists, staff that all get a stipend that are necessary to keep the engine going. So I just want to put that in the mix as well. And obviously, for, you know, making sure that you've been running for 9 years, there's a full transparency with regard to your governance.
8: The finances. Absolutely. Yes, absolutely.
5: Absolutely. So,
8: They're very strict on NPOs.
5: Yeah,
8: so,
5: right, right. Yes. And duly so, importantly so,
8: yes,
5: because there
8: absolutely
5: are those that you know, take advantage of the
8: yeah,
5: system.
8: Yeah, absolutely.
5: So if people would like to donate or get involved, there's two parts here. There would be a Section 18A certificate that people could be given for, you know, gifts in kind, for example. That is in itself is a question to you. And then secondly, hands-on. People get involved not only on Mandela Day. What are your plans for Mandela Day this Saturday? I know it's not just on the day, but you do it every single day.
8: Yes.
5: And a call to action if they want to get involved with Encounter Hope. How can they do so? And to finish it off on your inspiration of calling people to do what they can within the community. What would you say to that?
8: Yeah, I would just say just start somewhere. You know, we obviously here at Encounter Hope have been doing it for many years. So I'd really encourage people to join hands if they can with us. That'll be really great. If they're not in the area, you know, even to just join hands with a local NPO in the community. You know, like you say, we need the finances because nothing is for free. And that is why we rely on businesses, you know, to make a difference in the community. We can't do it alone, and we rely on those connections. So even if businesses can let us know what they can, you know, we've had a lot of people even just sponsoring us, you know, whether it's a trailer, even just to be able to transport the resources, you know. So that is one way people can get involved with helping our organization run proper. But they can head over to our website, which is www.encounterhope.co.za. And on there, they'll be able to see all the information of how to get involved. There'll be contact details. They'll also be able to see how they can contribute, whether it's on a monthly or ongoing basis or once off. And all the email addresses and contact details are on the website. And they'll be able to see, you know, all the ongoing projects and photos and things like that we do. So yeah, I would just say to start somewhere, whether you can't go physically and join, make a contribution, you know, that somebody else can do it on your behalf. Mm-hmm. So it's never too late to start.
5: 100%. And to do what you can with what you got in that immediate moment.
8: Exactly.
5: It is a beautiful journey. I appreciate that you got up. I'm sure you often get up early, but before the sun rises today, Nadine. We've got the website details. We've got everything on that finishing note. As South Africans, building a South Africa that we want to see, what would you like to share with the SA community on a final ending note as we live our fullest life?
8: Yeah, I just would like to inspire everybody. I mean, it's been a passion for us to, you know, to reach out to the community and to just, you know, instill hope. You know, I mean, that is why Jesus came down to earth, you know, to just bring us life and love, you know, to be able to go into the communities and just be an expression of that love to people that don't necessarily receive that daily. It really is inspiring for us. It makes a difference in our lives and how much more in the community that we reach. So I really would inspire everybody to, you know, just start somewhere. Doesn't have to be the biggest thing, but just start somewhere, and I'll see that it actually is contagious. Once you start, you won't want to stop.
5: Beautiful. Just like that. That's that. Let's claim that. Ladies can sit down. Once you start being of service, you just won't stop. It's a beautiful thing. And I love the fact that you've attributed to characteristics of, say, Jesus in the Bible. Sometimes I think these great people throughout cultures, religion and identity leave us removed from trying to aspire to get to something. But the fact that it's in its simplicity of arriving where you are right now and just opening up, and that's a beautiful, beautiful way to finish it off on. Nadine, thank you for your time. Have a brilliant day and a great Madiba day.
8: Awesome. Thanks a lot for having us. Take care.
5: Take care. Such a pleasure. Nadine Horton, who is pastor and children's church minister at Encounter Hope. What are you doing for Mandela Day? If you haven't done anything yet, maybe you can, I don't know, walk a dog, read a book. There are many ideas. Think about it. We still got some time. And it doesn't have to end on Saturday. It can go further. We've got a song taking up to 5. Let me finish off with that now. We don't need to go to a break. Chosen this morning by one of our regular listeners, Uprising Angie, Ganda Ganda, Masuru in Lesotho. Good morning, Ganda. We will be closing the show with your request. Zonke, soul to keep. Keep your soul alive. There's nothing like losing it. Believe me, it's in the small things you do that will give you fruit that you didn't even know you planted. So with that, remember, neurons that fire together. Neurons, those beautiful aspects of your body's design, when they fire together, they're wired together. You have the power to do that, to redefine that. It's 6 minutes before 5. Ondela Mbana standing by with your news at 5. Elvis Presley takes it from Ondela from 5 to 6 with First Take SA. And Kathy Mothra-Hlala and her remarkable team, the National Briefing, will take you from 6 to 9. SAFM.co.za for podcast updates. Good morning. Goodbye.

0: In case you missed it,
1: you have constitutional changes that benefit the president by and large. He's the biggest beneficiary of these changes.
2: That's Bolsonaro and shallow take of things, because what you need to understand is the difference between a term extension and a term limit and the implications thereof. But what you need to also further understand is that this is not something for an individual, because after the president has served his term, the next president is going to serve for 7 years. So who then are we doing this in favor of?
1: That's unfortunate. Unpack the process for us.
2: Yes, we are ready to face that, because the issues of term limits and term extensions, like I've said, allow me to repeat myself for your better understanding, because it seems to be flying over your head.
1: That is Farai Marapira, ZANU-PF Director for Information and Publicity.
0: That was National Briefing This Morning with Kathy Mutlatlana.

0: On the news at 5 on SAFM, I'm Ondilambana, and a very good morning. Lawyers representing the MK Party and United Africans Transformation have argued that the High Court in Cape Town lacks the jurisdiction to grant a temporary interdict to hold the commencement of the impeachment process as sought by President Cyril Ramaphosa. The President wants the parliamentary process suspended pending the review of the Section 89 Independent Panel report that found that he has a prima facie case to answer. Advocate Dali Mpofu, representing the two political parties, says the High Court is unable to stop the decision of the Constitutional Court, which ruled that the National Assembly acted irrationally when it voted against the implementation of the Section 89 Independent Panel report, and that impeachment proceedings should be instituted against the President.
1: This court, with the greatest respect, cannot say, no, we hear what the Constitutional Court is saying, but we, in the High Court, find that the inquiry may not proceed unless and until the report is set aside. It must be stopped now. It's not possible.
0: The High Court in Johannesburg has granted an interim order preventing the City of Johannesburg and Executive Mayor Dada Morero from demolishing or interfering with structures at the Marble Towers building in the Johannesburg CBD. This is pending an urgent hearing scheduled for today in the Johannesburg High Court. The order follows an urgent application brought by the building's owner, Goldenrod Group. Leander Danga reports.
2: Judge Wilson ruled that pending an urgent hearing scheduled for Thursday, the city may not demolish or damage any part of the property and the building for demolition purposes or prevent lawful occupants from accessing the premises. The court has also barred the city from using law enforcement agencies, including the SAPS, JMPD, as well as the SANDF, to carry out any demolition or removal of structures at the building until the matter is heard. For SABC News, I'm Luanda Tanga. Johannesburg.
0: Police have arrested nearly 9,000 undocumented

0: At foreign nationals over the past 2 weeks, countrywide authorities say the immigration enforcement operations forms part of ongoing efforts to enforce immigration laws and combat serious crime. Some of those arrested are also facing charges including murder, rape and the unlawful possession of firearms. National Police spokesperson Amanda van Wyk says the arrests have demonstrated government's commitment to tackling illegal immigration and related offences.
1: 8,896 foreign nationals arrested nationwide in the past 14 days for contravening the Immigration Act. Some of these individuals are also facing additional charges involving serious and violent crime, including murder, rape, and possession of unlicensed firearm. These figures reflect government's commitment to deal decisively with illegal immigration and related offences across the country. Just last week, multiple operations conducted across Gauteng province resulted in the arrest of more than 800 undocumented foreign nationals. In one of the operations, police, supported by the SANDF and other stakeholders, arrested 217 suspects in Western Oria on the 7th of July.
0: Recapping the top story, lawyers representing the MK Party and United Africans Transformation have argued that the High Court in Cape Town lacks the jurisdiction to grant a temporary interdict to halt the commencement of the impeachment process as sought by President Cyril Ramaphosa. I'm Wandile Mbana for SFM News, headlines at 5:30.
2: And that brings the time now to 4 minutes past 5 o'clock. It is the 16th of July, 2026. Jumbo Africa. And a very warm welcome to First Take SA, the very first take of news and current affairs here at home and around the world, as we update you what's happening in business, sports, traffic, and global headlines. Go! Good morning, South Africa. I'm Elvis Presland. Coming up this morning,
3: we received two different whistleblower reports, both confirming that Mr. Karim and an entourage had been seen yesterday going out for lunch at a shopping centre in the Western Cape. We have a concern that Mr. Karim may be taking liberties with this commission.
2: Well, the Madlanga Commission will subpoena doctors who issued medical certificates to the Northwest businessman Suleiman Karim and...
4: So we submit that we have studied the judgment, we understood the order, and as an impeachment committee, it understood that it has to continue with its work.
2: The Section 89 Impeachment Committee, the second respondent in President Cyril Ramaphosa's court bid to stop the proceedings, has argued that the independent panel clearly understood its mandate and the evidentiary threshold required for an impeachment inquiry. Also,
5: England are taking the pummeling of their lives here. Messi crosses. It's too good. It's 2-1 to Argentina.
2: It's too good. It is too good. Argentina will meet Spain in the FIFA World Cup 2026 final at the New York, New Jersey Stadium on Sunday. The South Americans booked their place after knocking England out in the semi-final. Did you watch it last night? You can let me know, as Spain reached the final earlier this week. That said, you can let me know what's on your mind on this number, 086-000-2032. That's the telephone line here in studio. The WhatsApp voice notes on 082-692-3909. You know what to do. Keep them short, sweet, to the point, less than 40 seconds. And above all, we have to keep them clean. The X handle, hashtag FirstTakeSA and hashtag SABC News underscore radio. The Facebook page, FirstTakeSA on SAFM. There's the website, safm.co.za. Go to the FirstTakeSA link and download all the interviews you might have missed and those stories that we produce for podcasting right after the show. So what's the question besides the World Cup? And, of course, England being beaten by Spain, by Argentina last night, the Madlanga Commission of Inquiry moved to subpoena doctors that were treating the Northwest businessman Suleiman Karim, after he failed to appear yesterday. It is alleged by whistleblowers that Karim was spotted at a shopping centre in the Western Cape travelling with an entourage and having lunch, despite his reported medical absence. You've seen this before. You've seen that movie before, the Madlanga Commission, where they are presented with medical certificates and sick notes. And we're asking you, is it not time that we crack down on sick notes being used to delay justice? That's the question for you. Let me know. 086-000-2032. The WhatsApp voice note, 082-692-3909. Let's take a look at your weather forecast. And there are no severe alerts this morning or advisories. In Pretoria, it will be a fine day at 6 to 23 degrees, a balmy day indeed. Johannesburg at 4 to 21, Vereeniging at 2 to 21, Mbombela 9 to 23, Polokwane 7 to 23, Mahikeng 4 to 23, Vryburg at 0 to 23, Bloemfontein 0 to 20 degrees, Kimberley 0 to 22, and Upington 1 to 24. All those towns and cities can expect a fine day today. Cloudy with morning fog for Cape Town, though. Partly cloudy from the afternoon with a light and variable wind at 11 to 19. George, cloudy with morning fog, a partly cloudy day, light to moderate southwesterly at 10 to 18. Gqeberha will be partly cloudy with a moderate westerly to southwesterly at 12 to 20 degrees. Kukompo City will be fine with a light southwesterly at first, otherwise light northwesterly at 14 to 20 degrees. If you don't know where that is, formerly is London. Durban will be fine with a light westerly to northwesterly, southerly to southeasterly in the afternoon at 14 to 23. Richards Bay, partly cloudy, light to moderate westerly to southwesterly, southeasterly in the afternoon at 15 to 24. Pietermaritzburg, last but not least, will have morning fog, otherwise a fine day at 6 to 22. And that's your weather forecast brought to you by the South African Weather Service.
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8: July is Mandela Month on SAFM. A month to ask the difficult questions. 30 years into our democracy, what have we built? What have we broken? And what remains?

0: 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News that matters across the globe.
1: We start off with the U.S. President Donald Trump that has ordered new airstrikes across Iran as the conflict between the two countries intensifies. Speaking yesterday, Trump said that Iran badly wants a settlement, but that Washington will decide on any agreement. He warned Tehran to behave and said Iran would be defeated very soon.
2: All of these things have added up to a level that we're booming. The country is booming, and we'll have Iran defeated soon. They'll be defeated very soon. And then I guess it'll be even better. But, you know, even during this, it's been amazing. I mean, to think, so I call it a military operation, but I call it whatever you want. It's incredible. It's like it hasn't made a dent. A lot of people thought oil would go up to $350 a barrel, and today it's at $79. A couple of days ago, it was at 68. It went up a little bit because I had to take tough action because they did not obey what they're supposed to obey. I mean, they just didn't do it. So we took a little action, but when that settles down, you're going to have $55 oil, which is all great for what you're doing, maybe less than that.
1: Meanwhile, the United Nations Human Rights Office has issued an urgent warning over Sudan's gum arabic industry. The Office of the United Nations High Commissioner for Human Rights yesterday said that warring parties are looting gum arabic and changing trade routes. It called on global businesses to check supply chains that are not funding the conflict.
3: Sudan's war economy is helping to sustain the three-year-long conflict, exposing global supply chains to serious human rights risks. Warring parties have relied on the control and exploitation of territory, trade routes, and commodities to generate revenue, contributing to an increasingly self-perpetuating conflict. Our UN Human Rights Report specifically examines the trade in gum arabic, which is a key ingredient in products such as soft drinks, cosmetics, and pharmaceuticals, as a case study on the adverse impacts of Sudan's war economy. Gum arabic remains one of Sudan's most internationally relied upon exports and an important source of income for millions of Sudanese. But many Sudanese who depend on or are otherwise linked to the gum arabic trade have faced threats to their physical safety, arbitrary detention, looting and extortion, including through actions by parties to the conflict and associated actors. This war economy must be disrupted, and the international community must pay much closer attention to the commodities and trade routes that help keep it alive.
1: Football analyst Tim Vickery says England had Argentina exactly where they should have wanted them in their World Cup semi-final. This after Argentina knocked England out in the semi-finals. Vickery says the manager, Thomas Tuchel's substitutions, cost England the match against Argentina.
4: And England had Argentina exactly where they should have wanted them. Exactly. And we said at half-time, the space will open up. Argentina are terrified of England running at them. And that's where the goal comes from, the space opening up. Then it's a case of tearing them apart on the counter-attack. You've got both centre-backs on a yellow card. And what do England do? I'm absolutely baffled by the decisions that the coach has taken here. He got away with a bad one at half-time against Norway. This one really, really didn't deserve to come off, because everything Argentina wanted England to do, they did. Argentina terrified of all those runners going at them at pace. England take off all of the people who can do that. Argentina have been finding it very hard to pass their way down the field. England say, well, you don't have to do that. You don't have to pass your way down the field. We'll hang off our own crossbar like a team of bats, and we'll give you all of the space to do it. Against Switzerland, Argentina were allowed back into the game by the Swiss centre-forward getting sent off. Against England, Argentina were allowed back into the game by the England team choosing all of the wrong decisions. And I'm afraid this has to be on the coach. I found the decisions that he made, the substitutions that he made, absolutely baffling.
1: Absolutely baffling, and England lost out. Did you watch the match last night? You can let us know, because Argentina will go on to face Spain in the final on Sunday. And that is how we wrap up today's edition of International Matters.
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1: Bring the time now to 15 minutes past 5 o'clock. Let me just remind you of our question this morning. We want to know from you, is it time that we crack down on sick notes being used to delay justice? This, as the Madlanga Commission of Inquiry moved to subpoena doctors treating the Northwest businessman Suleiman Karim after he failed to appear yesterday. It was alleged that he was at a shopping center having lunch while he's supposed to be sick. Well, you can let me know what's on your mind in relation to that question, but also on the World Cup. What do you think? What's going to happen on Sunday? Let me know on the Facebook page, on the Twitter handle, on this number, 082-692-3909. After years of complaints over service delivery, the eThekwini ratepayers protest movement will contest November's local elections. The civic group says it's time to move from protest to power in Durban. But the question remains, can a civic movement successfully transition into political power? To answer this and more, we joined on the line by the movement's chairperson, Azad Ghaffar, to discuss their plans. A very good morning to you and welcome.
6: Good morning and thank you for having me.
1: Mr. Ghaffar, you've led protests for many years in eThekwini. What convinced yourself and your supporters that entering politics is now the right move and the right time?
6: Yeah, look, we've been, trying to petition mainstream political parties to understand the need and the plight of the ratepayers and address these issues within council chambers. We've done this, in the last local government election, and we failed to convince them, to make that impact for us. So late last year, we did the same thing. We petitioned mainstream political parties. We went to all of them. We sat down with them. We gave them a list of our concerns, and none of them responded to us. And thereafter, our executive then took a decision and said, we got no other choice. We have to make these changes for ourselves, more especially that we've reached a point where, trying to petition the minority to listen to the plight of the ratepayers, and they failed. Therefore, the only way we would be able to get what we want for the ratepayers is to be in council. And then we took that decision, we registered with the IEC, and now we're standing ready to challenge the next local government election.
1: Now, critics might argue that activism and governance are two very different kettle of fish. How prepared is your movement to actually run a municipality?
6: Look, we are not naive to think that we would take over this entire municipality. I mean, there's 222 seats that are available. There's no ways that we would be able to get the majority. I mean, even the mainstream political parties are not going to get the majority. But one thing for sure is that we would be in a position, possibly a kingmaker position, and be able to influence decisions and hold the rest of those councillors accountable, because no one's holding anyone accountable. They're forming coalitions. There's a quid pro quo going on amongst themselves. You can see what's happening right now in eThekwini. I mean, the MK party, who's, in terms of statistics, are showing that they more than likely would be the major player in eThekwini. If you see what they're doing at the moment, and just 2 days ago, they announced Zandile Gumede, who previous mayor for eThekwini, as their mayoral candidate. Now, these are concerns because, Zandile Gumede, we understand, hasn't been charged as yet. Her case is still pending. But these are the individuals that they're bringing back as leadership in eThekwini, and for us, that's a serious concern.
1: Coalition politics is really a reality in KZN. You just mentioned the MK party there. Are you open to working in coalition with existing political parties, and what are your red lines in those negotiations?
6: Look, that would be the reality, but our constitution is quite clear. The leadership of our party is not just going to enter into any coalition. We would then have to take the mandate from our members. Our members will then decide on, you know, who to partner with and what those terms and conditions would be. No other party is doing this in terms of any coalition. I mean, if you look at the DA supporters as an example, the DA never went back to its members to get a mandate in terms of whether they should enter into a GNU or into a coalition. And many of their supporters were very upset. And we are saying as a party, that's not how it's done. You know, we are in terms of what you want to call an opposition to mainstream political parties. So we're not entering politics for the sake of politics. We are actually entering into the space to change the system so that no one is sitting there do what they want for their own benefit. Mm-hmm. Our purpose is to ensure that whatever decisions are being taken are being done in the interest of our ratepayers.
1: Thank you so much and all the best of luck. That was the Tukwini Ratepayers Protest Movement Chairperson, Azad Ghaffar. They're going to enter into politics.
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9: 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Independence came at a cost, lives, land, and legacy. But from that struggle came strength. Today, Algeria stands sovereign, steady, and self-defined.
10: I was with Hector Peterson when he was shot. The boy was in that picture where a boy was carrying. He was the first student I saw going down. I saw him being shot on the head and he fell down.
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1: The testimony of attempted murder accused and alleged cartel member Vusumuzi Cat Matlala has been postponed to the 1st of September. Matlala was scheduled to appear before the Madlanga Commission on Wednesday. He has been implicated in the multi-million rand SAPS Medicare 24 tender, the disbanding of the political killing stars team, the PKTT, and the blue light saga involving the fitting of blue lights to his personal vehicles. The commission also dealt with matters relating to the Northwest businessman Suleiman Karim. It's alleged that he was spotted at a shopping center in the Western Cape traveling with an entourage and having lunch. Sibatle Mota reports.
12: Attempted murder accused and alleged cartel member Vusumuzi Cat Matlala was set to testify before the Madlanga Commission on Wednesday. However, his testimony has been postponed until the 1st of September. His legal counsel, Annelien van der Heerva, requested the postponement, stating that he is due to stand trial next week. He faces attempted murder charges involving his former girlfriend Tebogo Thobejane. Van der Heerva argued that Matlala's constitutional rights as an accused person, including the presumption of innocence and the right to a fair trial, take precedence over his compelled appearance before the commission.
13: We believe that he's got the constitutional right to attend this trial as and be regarded as innocent until proven guilty, together with the other constitutional rights that we've dealt with in this particular affidavit.
12: Fandeyeva also invoked Section 35 of the Constitution, arguing that Matlala's testimony before the commission could prejudice his criminal case, particularly on issues arising from his plea agreement with the state. The plea agreement relates to the SEPS Medicare 24 contract. She argued that compelling him to testify could infringe on his constitutional rights against self-incrimination. But in a heated exchange, Commission Chairperson Justice Mbuyiseli Madlanga questioned why the Commission could not hear evidence on the issues unrelated to the criminal trial or the plea agreement, saying there were matters that could be ventilated without infringing on Madlala's constitutional rights.
14: I'm looking at the broader question of, on those issues on which there is no question whatsoever, which can be dealt with by this Commission, and you've agreed that there are. On those questions, why can't those questions be heard before the criminal process has been finalized? Whether, even accepting as you argue, that there are some issues coming out of the plea deal which fall under the Section 35 basket.
12: The Madlanga Commission also heard matters relating to Northwest businessman Suleiman Karim. Evidence leader Advocate Matthew Sharkleson told the commission that Karim was spotted at a shopping center in the Western Cape on Tuesday. Sharkleson alleged that Karim, who has claimed to be too ill to testify before the commission, was seen traveling with an entourage and having lunch.
15: Late in the afternoon yesterday, we received two different whistleblower reports, both confirming that Mr. Karim and an entourage had been seen yesterday going out for lunch at a shopping centre in the Western Cape. The two reports corroborated the same details. They seem to be independent of one another, and they've now been confirmed by eyewitnesses at that shopping centre, who we have independently contacted. So we now have it from multiple different sources that someone who seemed very much to be Mr. Karim arrived at the shopping centre with an entourage, went into Woolworths, before going off to have a late lunch at a restaurant in the shopping centre.
12: The Madlanga Commission is also expected to hear Karim's postponement application on Friday. Before then, Sharkleson said the commission will subpoena the hospitals where Karim has received treatment, as well as his Cape Town doctor, to verify his medical consultations. Sharkleson said Karim's postponement application must provide details of his hospital admissions, medical appointments, travel, social engagements, and any involvement in the management of his businesses over the past 4 months.
15: But what we do expect the postponement application to address is at least the following issues. The dates on which Mr. Karim has been admitted to hospital over the last 4 months, the dates on which he's attended medical consultations over the last 4 months, his travel movements over that period, whether he's attended social engagements over that period, and whether he's played any role in the management of his businesses over that period, and if not, who's been responsible for these businesses which continue to turn over in his absence.
12: I'm Sibahle Mota in Pretoria.
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1: Well, we're asking you the question about the sick notes. Let me take a look quickly at what you are telling me. Tebogo Smokey the Don says, Shabir Sheikh is the foolproof that these doctors must indeed be scrutinized, because even employed people use doctors' notes if they bunked work. Mamuli says, good morning, Elvis, and your brilliant team. It is time for the Madlanga Commission to subpoena the doctors to clarify to the nation. If the doctors were paid to lie to the commission, they are going to be exposed through the questions of the commission. These people who are evading accountability using sick notes are going to be exposed as well. They undermine the Madlanga Commission and its work for the nation, says commenter Mamuli from Mpumalanga Lekwatini in Aramburg. And that brings the time now to 5:30. It's time for your news headlines with Ondela.
16: Thank you, Elvis, and a very good morning. On the headlines, lawyers representing the MK Party and United Africans Transformation have argued that the High Court in Cape Town lacks the jurisdiction to grant a temporary interdict to halt the commencement of the impeachment process as sought by President Cyril Ramaphosa. The High Court in Johannesburg has granted an interim order preventing the City of Johannesburg and Executive Mayor Dada Morero from demolishing or interfering with structures at the Marble Towers building in the Johannesburg CBD. And the presidency says retaliatory action against South African businesses operating in countries such as Ghana and Nigeria would damage investment and economic growth. A full update follows at the top of the hour.
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1: The RAD. And is trading at 16 Rand 35 to the dollar, 22 Rand 09 to the pound sterling, and 18 Rand 75 to the euro. The euro is trading at $1.14, and the dollar is at 162 yen 12 in Japan. In Brazil, $1 is trading at 5 real 07. In Russia, at 77 rubles 49, in India, at 96 rupees 25, and in China, that very same dollar will change hands at 6 yuan 77. Let's turn to commodities, where gold is trading at $4,025, platinum at $1,654 per ounce, while the price of Brent crude oil is at $85.29 a barrel.
5: Elvis Presley is leading the conversation all across South Africa right now. Now. 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
1: You can let me know what's on your mind in relation to the question we posed to you. Want to know, is it time that we crack down on sick notes being used to delay justice as the Madlanga Commission of Inquiry moves to subpoena those doctors that are treating the Northwest businessman, Suleiman Karim, after he failed to appear at the Madlanga Commission yesterday? It's alleged by the whistleblowers that Karim was spotted at a shopping center in the Western Cape, traveling with an entourage and having lunch, despite his reported medical absence. So what do you think should happen to that? And then, of course, you heard England is out. Argentina is in the final of the World Cup. Let me know what's on your mind in relation to that as well. But let's take a first look at your comments on the Facebook page. This one coming in from Shlengani says, good morning, Tata Elvis. I'm very disappointed because so far only suspects of Indian origin are perpetrators of this delaying tactic. Shabir Sheikh has set an unpalatable precedent. The commission must help the country to deal with fake notes even at workshop level. Tendani Zabara says, morning, the issue of these fake sick notes issued by doctors who are just in the business of making easy money has become a major concern within the Madlanga Commission. And indeed, this is the right time to crack down on them, as well as dealing decisively with those doctors who issued them to the witnesses who are implicated in the commission. This one from Nazim says, good morning, Sir Elvis Presley. Definitely yes. Now, the doctors are behaving like criminals and syndicates. They must be called and explain themselves at the commission, and they must issue a warrant of arrest and get CCTV from Woolies too. Now, you know what happened at Woolies, right? If you buy at Woolies, people spot you and they report you. Collins and Talele says, of course, it is well known that some doctors nowadays make cash by submitting medical reports that they themselves know very well cannot impede their patients from attending to their routines. A classical example is that of Karim. If indeed it is true that he's been spotted at a shopping complex, such medical professionals must be dealt with harshly, including being prosecuted. Good morning, Elvis and your team, says Monde Yeko. Without a shadow of a doubt, the Stalingrad tactics must be eliminated. The medical certificates are used based on convenience for Karim et al., They are not based on actual medical evidence. I think the Madlanga Commission must have its own doctors to confirm the authenticity of the illness. Remember the other day, somebody suggested that the Madlanga Commission should actually have its own hospital where the witnesses can be treated. Now, they're wasting taxpayers' money, which, if the illness is found not to be genuine, the money for that day sitting must be recouped from the witness and the doctors that issued the medical certificate. On top of that, the doctor practice license must be revoked, says Monde Yeko. Very stern move there by Monde. Morning, Mr. Preslin, says Notorious Nicholas. That's going to be a very difficult one. Just because I'm sick, it doesn't mean that I must lock myself inside my house the whole day. I can go out and have some lunch with family and friends, but I'm not 100% fine to be talking serious matters and be questioned the whole day. We always submit sick notes, even when we are not sick. That's how corrupt we are as South Africans. The commission won't win this one. High-profile people were given parole because doctors said that he's dying very soon, just to find out it was all a lie. And then you're sending me voice notes.
18: Good morning, Sir Elvis. Sir Elvis, now it's about time. It's about time. Let's crack down on this sick notes thingy and check now. Ne? The member is like he's saying he's been attending to that doctor for the same that sickness, and he must bring the previous attendance to that same doctor down there in Western Cape. And all of a sudden he's seen walking around in the mall in out of Woolworths. But all he's sick that he cannot even talk. I thank you.
19: Yeah, Elvis, it means that really Argentina did not win the previous World Cup by fluke. There they came, there they come, here they are. Yeah, there's the song that I love too much about Argentina saying, "Don't cry for me, Argentina. The truth is I never left you. All through the world is my mad existence. Don't keep your distance. I'll keep my promise. Halala Argentina, halala. That's really here in Kuma."
18: Here is another boring part of this sick note use, Elvis. People will be given time to prepare as much as the investigators, those the team of the Madlanga, they prepare for search for that date, and they even warn or give you in time so that you can go in and prepare. But these people, only in the morning or after 8 o'clock, they will only call and say then they are not coming. Imagine you've prepared all along, you've wasted your nights and only to hear in the morning, but you give somebody time long ago.
20: Good morning, Mr. President. Indeed, Madlanga Commission must appoint those doctors to come and explain about our Karim, our Johnson, and all of them, because it is so painful to see them socializing while we were waiting for them at Madlanga. But yeah, when I hear the news that foreigners are arrested because of unlicensed firearm, we have lost a lot of people in South Africa, our Lucky Dube, our Chris Sanders, because of those kind of unlicensed firearm being held by foreigners. It is so painful. This country need to be fixed. Good morning. This is Akima Tibolo.
21: Jam Rainbow Africa, Sir Elvis. You know, Sir Elvis, I'm sorry to use the word hate, but I hate injustice. And what happened to Ms. Mokwele and General Khumalo is just injustice, especially listening to the colonel. It's just heartbreaking to see that happen. And you know what, Karim? Karim is pulling the Sheikh, Shabir Sheikh story or whatever. You know, whatever that they're trying to do, but they're not going to succeed in any case. Let's see what happens, Sir Elvis. But here, where's the game? Hey, South Africa. This is Tepis.
22: In case you missed it,
2: Why we are saying it's theft is because the municipality would have misled workers on the idea that they have deducted this money for the purpose of paying it over to the service provider in terms of the pension or the provident fund. So workers are doing their work faithfully, believing that this money is going to be allocated to their provident fund and that at some point they'll be able to claim. But in fact, that money is not being paid over to the provident fund.
3: Phakamile Khubi Majola, spokesperson for the Motor Industry Staff Association.
22: That was National Briefing This Morning with Kathy Mutlatlana.
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1: The legal representative for Parliament's Impeachment Committee, Advocate William Mokare, has told the High Court in Cape Town that the question to be answered is whether President Cyril Ramaphosa has a case to answer regarding the theft at his Palapala farm. Now, this follows. The committee is the first, rather, respondent in the urgent application to halt Parliament's Section 89 impeachment proceedings. The President wants the parliamentary process suspended pending the review of the Section 89 independent panel report that found that he has a prima facie case to answer. Arguments made by Ramaphosa's legal team state that the panel did not find sufficient evidence and that the prima facie evidence they relied on to refer the matter to the impeachment committee was simply not enough. But Mukari told the court that the arguments is moot. SABC News reporter Zaline Merrington reports.
24: The argument made by the President's legal counsel, Advocate Wim Trengrove, SC, is that the continuation of the impeachment committee could cause him irreparable reputational harm.
25: He is not saying, I don't want to give my account publicly. What he is saying is that the Constitutional Court has held in the EFF case that such an inquiry is a punitive process. He says it is punitive because it is humiliating to a president to be prosecuted for misconduct in a public hearing. And that is what he seeks to intervene.
24: He spent significant time arguing that the panel did not prove that they had sufficient evidence to justify escalating the matter to an impeachment committee.
25: We think that the purpose of interposing the panel was intended to ensure that the President is not required to undergo full-scale Section 89 impeachment inquiry in circumstances where the President has no case to answer. That step must never be taken lightly. It is a momentous act, justified only when sufficient evidence exists to show that the President has a case to answer. Now, we will submit to you that the panel got the test wrong. The prima facie evidence was sufficient evidence.
24: He added that the panel also didn't consider whether complaints of misconduct against the President was due to him deliberately acting in bad faith.
25: It's not an impeachable offence if it is not in bad faith. That means intentional. A serious violation of the Constitution or the law means behavior by the President amounting to an intentional or malicious violation. So for the misconduct to reach the level of an impeachable offense, you must find that the President intentionally transgressed the rule.
24: Acting on behalf of the first respondent, the Impeachment Committee, Advocate William Mokari told the court that the argument of sufficient versus prima facie evidence is not relevant.
26: That whether you say prima facie, whether you say sufficient evidence, but you are actually referring to one simple thing. Is there a case to answer by the President? That's all what you are asking for.
24: The legal representative for the ATM, which is also a respondent on the matter, Advocate Anton Katz, has argued that court should not get involved in the processes of another arm of state.
27: Court should not interfere in the processes. And we emphasize processes. This is a process disturbance. And I'm not talking about the review. I'm talking about what's going on today. They're trying to stop a process. This is not the review. This is a disturbance of a process that is unfolding. There's no review before this court today. There is a process disturbance. It is therefore not for this court to prescribe to Parliament what structures or measures to establish.
24: The matter is heard by Judges Andre Legrandsi, Matthew Francis and Diane Davis. Zaline Merrington, Cape Town.
23: Elvis Presley on SAFM.
1: And we're staying in the courts. The Supreme Court of Appeal has granted the National Prosecuting Authority, the NPA, leave to appeal the acquittal of Timothy Omotoso. And he's co-accused on charges including rape, sexual assault and human trafficking. The trio were cleared by the Gqeberha High Court in 2024 after the state failed to prove its case beyond reasonable doubt. The latest development reopens complex legal questions around the prosecution standards, appeals and justice for alleged victims. For more on this, we joined on the line by constitutional law and legal analyst Lufuno Mvontwe. A very good morning to you and welcome.
0: Good morning.
1: So, Mvontwe, what does it mean that the Supreme Court of Appeal has now granted leave to appeal in this case? And how unusual is it for an acquittal to be challenged at this level?
0: This means that the NPA will then have now the opportunity to present their grounds for appeal, because the Supreme Court of Appeal has granted them their petition to proceed with this appeal, which the leave to appeal was denied in the High Court, to proceed with this appeal, which the leave to appeal was denied in the High Court.

0: 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We'd love to hear from you. 086-000-2032 on the WhatsApp voice note line, 0614-104-107.
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0: While the situation at the PRC evolving quite rapidly, on Monday, the board suspended the CEO, Patrick Dlamini. That was 9-2 over allegations contained in a whistleblower report. Tuesday night, the Financial Sector Conduct Authority announced a formal investigation, saying it's increasingly concerned about governance, leadership, stability, and transparency. And on Wednesday, just yesterday, we saw the Chief Financial Officer Batandwa Damoyi, who was made acting CEO, and within hours, two board members resigning. Both board members had barely been at the PRC for 8 months. Rob Rose is editor at Currency News. So, Rob, there seems to be a domino effect happening at the PRC, but what lies behind all of these decisions that are being made and really these exits?
4: Morning, Cathy. Well, I mean, the thing is, as you mentioned, the PRC is a critically important part of the country at, you know, 3.6 trillion rand of government employees' pension money. So essentially, it can't afford to be run badly. And, you know, as you know, 10 years ago, we had the issues that led to an Impati Commission, another parliamentary commission, into what had happened here. So the issue is that essentially, is workers' money, are workers' money being used properly? Is it being invested in the right companies? And is there accountability for what happens? And that lies at the essence of what happened to the CEO, Patrick Dlamini, who hasn't actually been there for a long time. He's quite a new appointment. And I suppose the fear amongst people is that the PRC is in perpetual crisis. And is there sort of some cultural problem that's causing the PRC to permanently have these issues?
0: Dlamini was brought in, right, as a part of the cleanup and also an implementation of the recommendations coming out of the Mbati Commission. Why do you think we are here today, and what of those recommendations have been meaningfully implemented to break this cycle of bad governance, as you've highlighted?
4: Well, I mean, the issues around the Mpati Commission, there were long hearings into what was going wrong, into how money was apportioned to particular investments. And the Mpati Commission came back with a whole lot of recommendations and says, look, if you fix this kind of stuff, governance will be better, and we can sort of trust that pensioners' money is being looked after. And, you know, largely those implementations have been implemented. I mean, it's largely done. So, you know, it should have been done. It's years old. So to be back here again is quite depressing. I mean, this particular investment related to a 25% stake in the Lanseria Airport, which money had been lent, I think it was 333 million lent to a particular company called Acapulco. And then there was a big dispute over what happened there. Acapulco couldn't repay the money, so the PRC took over the shares and then ultimately ended up having to pay back 400 million rand to Acapulco. And it's in that particular process that there have been questions raised about, you know, how the PRC acted. Did it value the stake properly? Is it sort of handing

0: overwork his money too blithely to companies it invests in when it gets into disputes. So essentially, it's about safe stewardship of the money you're invested in. And I suppose when corners are cut, as the allegation is in this particular instance, how are they dealing with it? I think, you know, David Musondo is the deputy finance minister, and he had to act quickly and comprehensively to deal with this. So putting the CEO, putting Patrick Dlamini on precautionary suspension is the right move.
1: If we look at the timelines, as you've mentioned, Rob, the Lanceria deal was struck before Dlamini came into office. So what about his handling of it now has resulted in this decision? What was contained in that whistleblower report that has raised questions around him?
0: Well, we don't actually know entirely what's in the whistleblower report. They haven't released any of that, and it's been quite difficult to find out exactly what has been involved. I mean, for one thing, there were allegations made that Patrick Dlamini had links to certain of the Lanceria entities that he hadn't potentially disclosed or hadn't recused himself from decision-making around Lanceria. So there's that element to it. You know, you're right. This happened in 2013 when the PIC first lent money to Acapulco, but it was the dispute process and the mediation arbitration process that happened later over how to deal with it and the way that was handled. So that's primarily where the problems happened. There was a report by PwC, and they looked into what had happened, what had gone wrong, and they basically say that essentially, you know, the PIC was late to the party. It kind of pushed through the process. It didn't pay enough attention to how this thing was valued, how the stake was valued. And apparently the PIC appointed an unqualified valuation expert to represent them in the arbitration. So these were kind of procedural issues, but it does go to the heart of governance and how workers' money is handled, which is why it has to be handled so, I suppose, so warily by David Musondo.
1: We are also seeing reports of really conflicting positions between the Deputy Minister Musondo and the Finance Minister Enoch Godongwana. Unpack that for us, and what then become the implications really for an entity like the PIC that also relies so heavily on stakeholder involvement? And by stakeholder here, I'm talking about the government as a significant stakeholder.
0: Yeah, well, absolutely. I mean, the thing is, David Musondo, Deputy Finance Minister, is the chairman of the PIC. That's how it works. And, you know, he has greater insight into what goes on, but yet the political ramifications of what happens at the PIC cascade up to Enoch Godongwana. So Godongwana, Musondo wanted action on this earlier. You know, Godongwana might have felt that they weren't acting fast enough. And what has happened as a result of that is that you have this entity which is kind of exposing rifts in the treasury function, which is surprising because, you know, Godongwana and his deputy are in control of how the economy acts. They're preparing for the midterm budget speech in a couple of months. So I think the insight in that particular relationship that we get from this case is really fascinating. I think it, you know, the creaks in the PIC shouldn't really have exposed this kind of thing publicly, but that's exactly what's happening. We still have a deputy DA finance minister, and the cracks are not between the ANC and DA at Treasury. It seems they're within two ANC deployees to the post. So I think that is something that is potentially very fascinating. I mean, Enoch Godongwana, you know, he's very independent minded. He doesn't mind disagreeing with people who report to him. I mean, we had publicly had a spat with the former SARS commissioner, which was overheard at a briefing. So yeah, I mean, that's to me is the most fascinating part of this, how that plays out.
1: Rob Rose is editor at Currency News, giving us some insight right into this governance crisis at the PIC. This story really far from over, especially as the full details of that whistleblower report have not been made public.
2: If we have rights, shouldn't we also have opinions? SAFM, leading the conversations that move us.
1: It's 22 after 7. Let's get into this story now. Malawi has received more than 40,000 of its citizens back from South Africa. Doctors in Malawi are now sounding the alarm, and it goes beyond politics, right? It focuses on people who are HIV positive and on TB treatment who have fled with little or no medication. Dr. Mwai Magoga is in Lilongwe, and Dr. Magoga joins us on the line. Good morning to you, and thank you so much for your time this morning.
3: Good morning, thank you.
1: So you're an independent consultant on health, faith and development based in Lilongwe. What is the issue that you have picked up on? What are you sounding the alarm over?
3: Thank you very much. Basically, it is, as you mentioned, I'm in the independent and really just outlined a couple of concerns. When it comes to HIV and TB, we know that these are diseases that require continuous treatment. Treatment interruption really worsens the clinical journey, the healing journey for the patients. And understandably, when people were leaving South Africa, not many of them were able to secure enough medication to take along the way, and the trips were quite long. So treatment interruption is quite a concern. And when they arrive home, they have to reintegrate into the local health system so that they can access again the treatment. And it's possible others were also not yet on treatment, maybe because of their living conditions, they were not able to go to the hospital or take a medication properly. So here they need a proper new medical workup and get into the local health system, so that they can also embark on proper treatment.
1: How are the local officials responding to that? Because I think it once again highlights the extent to which, there was a lot of dependence on the South African healthcare system, because we know that treatment for both these diseases is freely available at public hospitals.
3: There's very formal and organized reception mechanism. So all the buses, as I understand, are received in central points where they are processed. So part of the processing, I understand, is a clinical evaluation, which is the first aid for those that require immediate urgent attention. And those that require further follow-up, they need to be, they are referred. And we hope that as they go back to their homes, they are not overwhelmed with resettling processes, so that they should not forget to, if they were referred to a health facility, that they do not put off that, as they obviously have to handle with so many logistics and settling down processes.
1: So from what you can see, is Malawi's healthcare system ready to absorb these patients? Because we're also seeing amongst them reported suicide cases amongst those who've returned home.
3: Yes, but I think in terms of suicide cases, by and large, we have seen suicide cases rising in different pockets across Africa. So we cannot point a finger at the health system, because I think suicide cases, they need a very robust multi-sectoral collaboration from the community systems and the social services, our faith sector, the judiciary. I think suicide is really cross-cutting. So I would only appeal that that's an area that should not be ignored, because people are returning to different situations, and some are returning to situations that are more precarious, and so they require deliberate support to do a psychological evaluation and see what kind of emergency first aid, mental first aid, and also proper referral and support mechanisms to the communities where they return.
1: Okay, Dr. Mwai Magoga, independent consultant on health, faith and development based in Lilongwe in Malawi, and is calling for an orderly migration framework in the region that also takes into account some of the health implications of these urgent repatriations and deportations we're seeing.
2: This is Kathy Mutlahlana on the National Briefing.
1: Well, let's get into this story now. Johannesburg residents, or Gauteng residents, I should say, being urged to prepare ahead of the second and final phase of Rand Water's planned maintenance. Guguletu Quma is the operations manager for Johannesburg Water. Guguletu, good morning. So tell us about which areas are going to be affected and for how long.
4: Good morning, Kathy, and good morning to your listeners. The maintenance program will commence from tomorrow, which is the 17th, and in particular for the city of Johannesburg, it will be a 12-hour program when the maintenance will commence from the morning around 7 and complete around 7 in the evening again. There are four main systems that are supplying the city from Rand Water, which is Palmit, Akenhof, Zwartkoppies, and Daleside. The only one that will not be affected by this maintenance is Daleside, which is supplying only the deep south, like your Orange Farm, Ennerdale, and Lowly. All the other system will have will be affected. But the good part is that it's not 100% isolation of supply, but it's a reduced supply, like your Akenhof will be reduced by 50%, your Zwartkoppies will also be reduced by 50%, and roughly Palmit, we will still be receiving about 78% of the supply, meaning that there will still be some water flowing. However, if you look at the city starting from Midrand, there will be a impact in Midrand as well as the Sentin, where the systems that are supplying those areas will decline due to the reduced supply. And if you're looking further down towards the central Joburg CBD, as well as the Rodeport, Randburg, and Soweto, there will also be a decline because those systems as well will also be affected up to Lynasia. Yeah.
1: In phase one, some community went weeks without water, and it wasn't just days. Are you going to ensure that this doesn't happen this time around? And like I said, I know you say 12 hours, but realistically, when can people expect that water will be flowing through their taps comfortably yet again?
4: Generally, after the maintenance, let's say post the maintenance, we take about 2 to 3 days to stabilize the system, and so we'll start to realize which systems are taking longer to recover, and we will be providing alternate water where the areas of impact are isolated. We already have an idea of which systems are generally affected more than the other ones, and we will be mobilizing stationary water tankers as well as roaming tankers to fill those tankers and also supply the communities. However, we're not anticipating a recovery that will go to a week, unless otherwise there are problems towards the restoration where the systems, water systems, are generally complex and they can take longer once they are disturbed.
1: Okay.
4: But we're not anticipating longer or prolonged recovery period.
1: Guguletu Quma, Operations Manager for Johannesburg Water. Time for your latest news headlines on Della. Good morning.
5: Thank you, Kathy. On the news headlines, senior investigator at the Investigating Directorate Against Corruption, Colonel Brian Padiachi, is expected to continue his testimony at the Malanga Commission in Pretoria this morning. President Cyril Ramaphosa's legal team has argued at the High Court in Cape Town that misconduct without evidence of acting in bad faith does not automatically equate to impeachment. And the Trump administration has extended travel restrictions on U.S. citizens over the Ebola outbreak in the Democratic Republic of Congo. A full update follows at the top of the hour.
6: SAFM, guiding you through the rush hour traffic.
7: Good morning. Good morning out of Pretoria East this morning. Very heavy backlog, Solomon Mishlunga. You're queuing from the Bronkhorstspruit Road down towards the N4. That's your first problem, leaving Mamelodi. Once you get down towards the N4, it's heavy. And then south of Linwood Road, queuing traffic there again down to Olympus Drive. You get this occasionally through Pretoria East. You're getting it this morning. It's a major backlog. Lights are still out in Centurion on Nelmapius and Main. So the usual backlog's getting through there. The Mike 1's heavy this morning, coming through from Sandton into Melrose. Queue and a half lined up down towards the Caller Drive off ramp. The rest of the highways around Gauteng looking fairly normal, but a little bit lighter this morning. With the don't forget the new restrictions on that N17 this morning, is to change up the N17 into Rondebult Road towards Joburg is quite slow as the roadworks have moved to that location. Peter Maritzburg to Durban, very heavy backlogs from the bottom of the Peter Maritzburg bypass through Market Road all the way down to Ashburton. There is a backlog now on the alternative R103 as motorists become aware of the N3 heaviness and duck out to that alternative. So it is all very slow getting through there. Cape Town, not a bad traffic pattern, particularly if you're on the M3 coming inbound. Very light. You can tell it's school holidays there in from Constantia and Newlands. The M5, again, possibly the busiest highway. And there is a queue of traffic just coming in on the N1 highway, Durban Road down to Plattecliff Hill, looking slow. With your traffic updates, I'm Rob Byrne.
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1: Zai Khan, good morning to you. So, heartbreak this morning. Yesterday it was you and all the French fans. Today it is England, all the English fans. And yeah, they've of course lost against Argentina.
8: Late heartbreak, Kathy. I think it's a feeling England fans know all too well, because dreaming of that 1966, you know, that famous win of theirs, to another case of, yeah, maybe next time. So Argentina,
1: is that the last time they won?
8: Yes. That's okay.
1: those who believed it was possible really do believe, right? What did you say? 1960 what?
8: 66.
1: 1966. Yeah, it's before both of our times, Zai.
8: I don't know what to say. Yes, absolutely. We weren't even in any state at that time. But yeah, that's football for you. 1 minute you're dreaming of that glory. And yeah, next you're wondering where those 2 minutes of stoppage time came. And that's what, you know, Lionel Messi and company did. England suffering heartbreak. 2-1 was their loss to Argentina in this 2026 FIFA World Cup semi-final held at Atlanta Stadium in the United States of America last night. Now, the Three Lions, they did take the lead early in the second half with a 55th minute goal by Anthony Gordon. But Argentina kept the pressure and the rhythm, forcing England to defend, and substitutes for Argentina, they went on to make the difference as they came on attacking. We had a 85th minute goal from Enzo Fernandez, while Lautaro Martinez scored the winner in the 92nd minute. Now, the English coach, Thomas Tuchel, admits they had more to lose compared to Argentina.
9: I think it was a very close match. I was happy the way we played it. Very close match, like I said, and we had the moment and took it to our advantage, went 1-0 up. I think that's what happens in these kind of matches that are totally even. I think at that point of the match that it was also deserved, not undeserved, that we take our moment and go 1-0 up. Argentina played with more risk, played with a feeling maybe that they have nothing to lose anymore, which freed them up and hold us back, because we obviously played suddenly with a feeling that we have a lot to lose.
8: So England and France will play each other for the bronze medal. That's on Saturday, the 18th of July at the Hard Rock Stadium in Miami, Florida. Let's bring it closer to home. And this time we've got news with the Banyana camp. Coach Desiree Ellis says it's important for the team to maintain its identity as they aiming for another successful Women's Africa Cup of Nations campaign. Ellis is in camp with the squad. The 63-year-old insists Banyana will not abandon their philosophy, believing they stay true to their identity will be key to progressing beyond the group stages.
10: We're not going to change our game too much. I think if you focus too much on the opponent, you need to know the strengths and the weaknesses. You know, you saw last night the World Cup semi-final. I don't think Spain changed the way they played. They were true to who they were. You know, didn't allow France to play their game, but they were true to who they were. And they got the result. Yes, you will analyze the opponent. You will talk about their threat. You will train to their threats. But we need to be true to who we are, because I think a lot of people know how we play. And we can change how we play, but it depends on who you play and how you want to change, and if it is necessary to change.
8: Let's go to rugby, where Springbok hooker Malcolm Marks has revealed he suffered a bicep injury while playing in Japan, but says he was fortunate it was caught early and managed well by medical staff. The 2025 World Rugby Player of the Year recovered in time to start against England at Ellis Park and will again wear the number 2 jersey against Wales at King's Park come Saturday. And finally, cycling. Norway's Soren Vedenscholt claimed his first Tour de France victory by winning stage 11 in a frantic sprint. The 26-year-old triumphed on the fastest road stage in Tour history, racing at an average speed of nearly 51 kilometers per hour. Tadej Pogacar retained the yellow jersey and his commanding overall lead. That's your National Briefing Sport. We'll lead with more at the top of the hour. I'm Zai Khan.
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1: Oh, good morning, Ndauleng. Getting into our market brief for this hour, TransUnion is flagging the growing pressure on South African households. And of course, they sit with all of our credit scores. So they know exactly what's happening in our bank accounts.
11: That's right, Kathy. Now, the latest consumer pulse survey conducted by TransUnion found that many South African households remain under financial strain, with nearly 4 in 10 consumers expecting to miss at least one payment or loan repayment in the coming months. The survey also highlights the growing squeeze from the rising cost of living, with inflation remaining consumers' biggest financial concern. Now, in response, many households are cutting discretionary spending, dipping into savings and making greater use of credit to stay afloat. Now, the findings come as economists increasingly expect another interest rate hike, adding further pressure to already stretched household budgets. Now, while many South African households are tightening their belts, demand at the top end of the market remains somewhat resilient. That's as luxury goods group Richemont delivered stronger than expected first quarter sales, with revenue up 20%, well ahead of market expectations. Now, growth was driven by robust demand for Cartier and Van Cleef and Arpels jewellery, particularly in the Americas, where sales jumped 27%. Jewellery, which accounts for most of the group's revenue, continued to outperform, helping Richemont weather the broader slowdown in the luxury sector. Now, Richemont, one of the counters that closed about 7% higher in yesterday's session, but that wasn't enough to boost the overall bourse, with the JSE All Share closing in the red. We're likely going to see another choppy day over on the local market as geopolitical risks linger. And that also filtering through to the rand, sitting at 16.33 to the dollar, 22.11 to the pound, and 18.74 versus the euro. Globally, traders are balancing volatility in energy markets with another round of strong corporate earnings. U.S. futures are pointing higher, while sentiment in Asia remains more cautious, with markets trading mixed. And that's where I leave things with you this morning. Catch you back bright and early tomorrow.

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3: You're listening to the National Briefing. It's 7:42. We're getting into our reality check for this morning. And the theme, the central theme for the week has been about the South African middle class. What is the middle class actually doing with the power that it has quietly accumulated, and why, across every racial line, does the middle class still feel stuck? Our contributor this week is entrepreneur, socioeconomic commentator Zimasa Vabaza. And this morning, Zimasa, you of course are taking us to the question around why it is that the middle class is refusing to wield its financial power. I wonder, in what ways is the middle class not participating? In what ways is the middle class inactive?
5: Good morning, Kathy. Good morning to SAFM. Good morning to all of the listeners. I think today I want to jump into the middle class paradox by starting to answer some of the questions that have been posed by myself and I think by the topic itself for this entire week. The first thing I want us to do is maybe to then redefine the middle class. I think we asked what it was. And the middle class is a grouping of people who are anxious, who are scared, who have hope, who have dreams in front of them. Now, the conversation is, what do these people then do moving forward? One, it has to be a conversation of what is the middle class identity? And I think that identity is finally starting to share spaces. It's finally starting to share ideologies. It's being open to test these ideologies. It's being open to say, what do we build together? So I'll give you an example. One of the core things that we can start doing together is we can start to co-invest across communities. We can start to guarantee seats at the table across racial lines, across, I would even say, the class lines that exist within the middle class, your upper middle class, middle, and the lower middle. We can also then look into the civic structures that cross, that cut across race and look instead at a quiet way of confirming one's place at the table through the merits that kind of bring them there, but also at the same time through the understanding that by bringing these people along, we are creating a more inclusive middle class base. Then ideas, ideals start to make sense from the perspective of a joint view and a vision for the middle class. When we look at things like money, things have to be start to be pulled together from the perspective of saying, okay, ideology is one thing. Building civic societies is always for those who are the most passionate. But there are vehicles that the middle class can start to back. And what this means is that you may not be the one that is able to go on a march. You may not be the one who's able to push certain policies or maybe even attend things like public participations to change policies, to lessen the homeowners association fees, etc., within your spaces. But you can start to support the people that have the time and the energy to do so. Whether those people come from your recognized understanding of what the shared experience of middle class is or not. Because it ultimately will help you moving forward. We need to then also start to saying to ourselves, what are the companies that we back? We back with our votes. Our votes is our money. Who are we buying? How are we buying them? If companies are not reflecting the values that you, as part of a larger middle class, are working towards, then you have the right to vote against those by taking your money away and then explaining yourself to say, this is why we want, this is what we want the change to look like. And that's why we're voting with our rands and cents. The other thing is to say, what communal structures do you build? A lot of people want to build things that are very grandiose in scale, but the most important civic action takes place in your street, takes place in your ward, it takes place in your town, in your city. Thinking about South Africa as a whole is good because that's a system that governs us all, but thinking about and towards your street and your ward in that regionalized form, you can affect real change by being part of the smallest committees. One of the most interesting things that I saw, Kathy, was that there was a gentleman who said the millennials do not place themselves in positions of power by contesting the simplest of things, contesting to be on a civic board, contesting to be part of the PTA, contesting to be part of SGP, contesting to be part of an organization, a residences organization, even taking a position in your community policing forums, your community beautification forums, etc. These are ways that you can start to avail yourself and your time. That civic responsibility gives you an edge over other people. Then you need to say, who are you in your own family? Because that's what you can start to almost guide a lot more firmly than other things. Other things have external factors, but within your four walls, you have the opportunity to do things. What are those things? One, you can start to say, how do we use money? What is our conversation with money? Are we living lives that are creating, I want to say, a form of anxiety that then drives how you make decisions? And they always call this in politics of the stomach. We need to say to ourselves, what is the agency we give towards government? Should we be giving this much agency? Probably not. What do we take back from the government? What do we take into our own hands? Many communities have done this in the form of things like urban improvement precincts, where they start to look after the beautification, the security, as well as the cleaning of their streets. How do you do that? This is how you get in there. You say, how can I start one of these urban improvement precincts within my community? The spaces that are clean across the country, most of them have these urban improvement precincts. You need to then start saying to yourself, how do we educate the next generation in understanding the nuances that make them middle class? I grew up middle class. I know I've been middle class since I started, because I was told about the privileges that I had, but also the responsibilities that I have. Now, all of these, as new parents, as existing parents, as parents to be within a millennial sense, and even older, and possibly even younger, listening to this program, you need to then start asking yourself, what is it that you want to craft for the next generation? What and how can you become a driver for change? Not in an aloof way, but in a practical way. It's you shying away from work when they say we need somebody to start a society, a grouping of people that are going to read books, that just want to kind of connect outside of work. It's you not putting up your hand, knowing that you're somebody who can bring people together across the lines, across the divide, within the middle class setting. You need to start putting up your hand a lot more. You need to start saying, I'm taking away a lot of the things that were holding me back. But at the same time, getting yourself right is one of the most important things. So I think that with that said, we need to then say to ourselves, I'm challenging each and every single one of you to ask, what is it that you are shying away from, running away from, that starts today within this middle class paradox, that starts to change the possibilities for yourself, for your town, for your community, and ultimately for your country? Because the change will come from us. It'll come from the middle class. It probably won't come from the upper class, nor will it unfortunately come from the lower classes. And with that, I thank you for today.
3: Zimasa Vabaza, our contributor for this week. Thanks for that contribution. Yeah, and the challenge, right, to say some of the problems that we face are not going to fix themselves. But it doesn't just begin and end with government and with governance, right? It's about how we are also getting involved in everything else that is happening in our ecosystem. To what extent are we getting involved, or do we see it as somebody else's problem? I mean, Zimasa talked about running for SGB, school governing bodies. How many of us actually put our hands up to be part of the school governing body? Our children's schools, our nieces' schools, nephew schools. Do you even know when the meetings of the school governing body are held? And this is where the centers of power and decision making that affect everyday life, they're being made. But to what extent are we expecting others to make those decisions on our behalf? I'll take your calls on 086-000-2032. Remember, you're more than welcome to raise any matter on the agenda, 086-000-2032, and on the WhatsApp voice note line, 0614-104-107.
4: SAFM, guiding you through the rush hour traffic.
6: Good morning. If you're just joining us, a reminder of some very heavy traffic on Solomon Mshwangu Pretoria East this morning from Linwood Road down to Olympus Drive. You can be asked to queue there sometimes, and you're being asked to do exactly that this morning. Jobbik N3, pretty heavy as well. Queues from Galilee through to Modderfontein Road, and then a secondary queue through Limbro Park as you line up into Buccleuch Interchange. A lot of traffic going slow north of Galilee East this morning. The Mike 1 Woodmead down to Caller Drive looking very slow. The Mike 1 Boyson through to Smith Street is heavy, and it's sort of different traffic pattern there today. And roadworks on the N17 overnight have moved westbound to Rondebolt Road, so there's a slight slowdown coming in from Brakpan. Overnight roadworks overrunning earlier at Ashburton on the N3. It's still very heavy, leaving Pietermaritzburg down through Market Road, although it looks like those works may have been lifted. That traffic pattern is changing, but it stays heavy. There's also a big spillover onto the R103, the Polly Shorts route run, as motorists divert away from that congested N3 to Durban. The N3 out of town, slow towards Pavilion, just staying in and around K. And then if it's Amishova Sunday, this Sunday, plenty of closures from early Sunday morning right through until about sort of late afternoon for that bike race, oldest bike race in the country. And then coming into Cape Town on the N1 this morning, a little bit of traffic between Belleville and Plattenclough Hill, and Symphony Way queuing again as you line up through to Robert Sobukwe in that Belleville South area. With your traffic update, I'm Rob Byrne.
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8: Good morning, Kathy. On this issue of Omotoso, as the Court of Appeal have ruled in favor of NPA, what I understand here, Omotoso should be extradited, right? But I don't see that happened. NPA failed to extradite Bushiri. It has failed to extradite the Guptas. And this will aggravate the situation between Nigerian government and South African government due to the protest against the illegal immigrants that happened recently. I don't see that happen. Thanks, Mladen Bloemfontein.
9: Morning, Sis Katie, KG and Kuruma. Sis Katie, something has been bothering me. I've been wondering, why is it politicians, they all talk or speak sense before they go to parliament? And then when they are in parliament, they forget everything they were saying. And then now, when they go and retire, or maybe they are out of parliament again, then their senses comes back. Like, really? It's been bothering me. KG Nkuruma.
10: Good morning, Sis Kathy, and to the other listeners. Sis Kathy, your guest on the line, the doctor from Malawi, Eban, who's supposed to carry the burden of their HIV treatment and TB treatment? 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No, man, they must carry their burdens. They are Malawian citizens. That's it.
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3: Yeah, look, you're listening to the National Briefing. I guess it's just another perspective, right, on the health matter. And the plea there is that those that are fleeing their homes should at least be given an opportunity to take everything that they need with them, because there are issues of drug resistance that can develop, especially once patients have not been able to continue their drugs. But yeah, as you've said, you know, a different point that you're raising all together there. Billy Masha, you're in Skukuna. You want to talk about the PIC? Good morning.
12: Very good morning, Ceci. You see, the Treasury is the overseer of all public funds in this country.
3: Mm.
12: But they seem to act too little too late. The letter by the DPD Minister, Masondo,

0: no mandate there, and they use the same money that belongs to the people of South Africa. The department.
1: Yeah, but do they not exercise the autonomy, Billy Masha? Do they not exercise autonomy?
0: What autonomy is that?
1: That the autonomy they can make decisions about where to go and what to do.
0: The autonomy in this country is the government of South Africa.
1: In what ways do you feel it undermines the state?
0: It undermines the state because they are not elected. They are not elected by anyone. They are being appointed to serve their own communities. They are not them.
1: Okay, Billy, we're going to leave it there. Vela, you also want to talk about the Zulu King in Zimbabwe.
2: Yes, Katie, how are you, sis?
1: Good.
2: Katie, you know, I felt so bad when I heard that the King of the Zulus went with the other kings to Zimbabwe to apologize on our behalf for chasing away the illegal foreigners. Yeah? And I don't understand, Casey, how does this happen? Casey, your child, the neighbor's child, and then you go to your neighbor, and then your child chases the neighbor's child, and then you go to the neighbor and say, hey, yes, I don't know why umntana mashaya umntanakho. But you know very well that your neighbor's child uphule ithoyo umntanakho. I don't understand how our leaders are doing this. Like, honestly.
1: Vela, is that not too simplistic? Is that not too simplistic in that there are obviously relations here that have to be nurtured, protected?
2: I understand, Katie, ne? I understand that very well. Ne? But then, you can when you go to your neighbor, you need to tell, okay, look, your child, how can we handle this as adults? How to work with this? You understand? Because now, Katie, what is happening? That we are running, the infrastructure in South Africa is running, it's very bad. Ne? The roads, the water and electricity, and when the government, what will the government say?
1: Okay.
2: No, people of South Africa are not paying for water, they are not paying for electricity. You understand?
1: Okay, Vela, we're going to have to leave it there. He's on the road. Ondela, good morning.
3: 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That's OUT to 30754.

0: Thank you, Kathy. On the top stories, IDEX Colonel Padayachi to continue with testimony and travel restrictions to U.S. citizens in the DRC extended. For SAFM News, I am Ondelambana and a very good morning. Senior investigator at the Instigating Directorate Against Corruption, Colonel Brian Padayachi, is expected to continue his testimony at the Madlanga Commission in Pretoria this morning. Padayachi is the lead investigator in the case involving crime intelligence head Dumisani Khumalo and other officers. The case centers around the appointment of Brigadier Dineo Mukwele to crime intelligence. Padayachi has testified that Mukwele's appointment was irregular and tainted by corruption. Smahla Mota reports.
1: The Madlanga Commission has questioned Padayachi whether a complaint lodged by Member of Parliament Fadil Adams justified a corruption investigation into the appointment of crime intelligence Brigadier Dineo Mukwele. Commissioner Sesibaloyi put it to Padayachi that the complaint appeared to relate more to a human resources dispute than a criminal offence. She further argued that Adams' affidavit contained no allegations of corruption, but instead raised concerns about the appointment process. Proceedings are expected to resume at 9:30 this morning. I'm Sibahle Mota in Pretoria.
0: President Cyril Ramaphosa's legal team has argued at the High Court in Cape Town that misconduct without evidence of acting in bad faith does not automatically equate to impeachment. The president wants the Parliamentary Impeachment Committee process suspended pending the review of the Section 89 independent panel report that found that he has a prima facie case to answer over the Palapala matter. The committee is the result of a May Constitutional Court ruling that the National Assembly acted irrationally when it

0: voted against the implementation of the report and that impeachment proceedings should be instituted against the president. Acting on behalf of Ramaphosa, advocate Wim Trengove told the court that the panel never considered whether there was ever bad faith on the side of the president.
1: It's not an impeachable offence if it is not in bad faith. That means intentional. The serious violation of the constitution or the law means behavior by the president amounting to an intentional or malicious violation. So for the misconduct to reach the level of an impeachable offense, you must find that the president intentionally transgressed the rule.
0: The Department of Home Affairs says the highest number of undocumented immigrants that have been repatriated so far through the Beitbridge border post in Limpopo are Malawians, followed by Zimbabweans. Mozambicans form the third largest group of those repatriated at the border post. The department's chief director, Albert Matsaung, was speaking at the Musina Temporary Repatriation Center.
2: The total number of the people that have been processed thus far, who have raised their hands to say we need to be repatriated, are now moving around 55,900 and some odds. So what countrywide? What it means is that only for the center has managed to process over 34,000. That is the people that have been processed in this center. And you must understand that because this center is the center that is closer to the land port, which is Beitbridge.
0: The Trump administration has extended travel restrictions on U.S. citizens over the Ebola outbreak in the Democratic Republic of Congo. The State Department says that no Americans will be allowed to return to their home country on commercial flights for 3 weeks if they visit the DRC. The new restrictions come as cases of Ebola spread to new provinces within Congo. Official data suggests the number of cases is now above 2,000, including 700 deaths. Recapping the top story, senior investigator and the investigating directorate against corruption, Colonel Brian Padiachi, is expected to continue his testimony at the Madlanga Commission in Pretoria this morning. I'm Mondela Mbana for SFM News headlines at 7:30.
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5: Very good morning to you in your SFM sports headlines. 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And South Africa's Dricus du Plessis makes his long-awaited return to UFC action. We'll have the details at around 8:30.
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7: Good morning. Joburg Gen 3 is possibly the heaviest highway around the Gauteng province this morning. Got the usual queues, some in factory up to Heldenace, that's the roadworks, and then a breakdown by Modderfontein, so north of Galilee's it gets heavy, and then a crash up at Buccleuch, that's your third queue through Limbro Park, heading up to the N1 interchange. The N1 through mid-round this morning, looking pretty decent. Not so decent in Pretoria, with a crash between Kaasfontein and Rigel, so a bit of backlog coming through from Linwood Atterbury side. Solomon Mishlangu heavy towards Olympus Drive. Once you get south of Linwood Road, going south on Solomon Mishlangu, it certainly does get all heavily backed up through there. We've been tracking some heaviness coming out of Pietermaritzburg on the way to Ashburton, some overnight roadworks over, and looks like they've probably been lifted. The traffic is heavy coming out of Pietermaritzburg, but it is starting to ease, so an indication that maybe the lane restriction has been restored. Cape Town this morning, Sir Larry's Pass, very misty. You'll need to go with great care and caution between Somerset West and Crabode over that pass section. Otherwise, just leave your travels a little bit later. And the M5, again, just clogged up on that run through Maitland in towards Coburg Interchange. Coburg Road queuing up through Rugby on your way in towards the N1 highway area. With your traffic updates, I'm Rob Byrne.
6: The National Briefing on SAFM. Clarity, context and conversation. This is where the day begins with Kathy Mutlatlana on The National Briefing.

0: It's 10 after 8 o'clock. You're listening to the National Briefing. Good morning and welcome if you've just tuned into the show. I'm Kathy Mohlahlana as we bring you clarity, context and conversation. Coming up in this hour, we're getting into Municipal Watch and the so-called cleanup in the city of Johannesburg. Yesterday, the city moving in on marble towers, demolishing illegal structures under a high court order. However, that has been stopped in its tracks following an interim interdict. The mayor says it's about restoring law and order. Critics say it's a pre-election show of force. We'll unpack that shortly with various players from the city of Johannesburg. We also have the chairperson of the GEPF Fund. That's the Government Employees Pension Fund, who wants to respond to the accusations made by one of our listeners about the GEPF being unresponsive and being managed badly. It's in the wake of the governance crisis at the PIC. We'll put him on air also within the hour. As always, we'd love to hear from you. The conversation belongs to you. The numbers to dial this morning, 086-000-2032. That's 086-000-2032. On the WhatsApp voice note line, 0614-104-107.
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0: It's 12 after 8 o'clock, so let's get then into the city of Johannesburg, which is the focus for today's Municipal Watch, and in particular, the so-called cleanup of the CBD. Yesterday, the mayor, Dada Morero, continuing his campaign and removing illegal structures and hawkers who didn't have trading permits. He also moved to remove some structures inside the Marble Towers building in the inner city. This is in line with a court order. Now, an interim interdict has been obtained by the managers of Marble Towers, and this is basically against the implementation of that court order. Joining us for this conversation is Herman Mashaba, leader of Action SA, also Action SA's mayoral candidate in the city of Johannesburg. Good morning, Mr. Mashaba.
4: Good morning, Katie, and good morning to SAFM listeners, and thank you so much for this opportunity.
0: Councillor Daniel Shea is the DA Shadow MMC for Development Planning. Councillor Shea, good morning.
5: Good morning, Kathy. Thank you for having me on here, and good morning to listeners.
0: And we did invite the mayor for the city of Johannesburg, Dada Morero, to come on. He was unavailable. We also extended the invite to any other representative that would stand in his place. And so far, we've not been given anyone to participate in this conversation. So I think a good place to start, right, is everybody knows the state of the Johannesburg CBD, that we've got a great deal of mismanagement by the city of Johannesburg, infrastructure dilapidation, hijacked buildings. The list really is on. And the big question seems to be how to restore the state of the CBD. The mayor has started with a focus, right, on law and order, Mr. Mashaba. When you look at what he is doing and how he's going about conducting this law and order campaign, your reflections of it?
4: Well, Kathy, I can only say I'm really quite sad because I think the mayor is just really playing short-term political gimmicks with no real agenda to actually bring dignity to the residents of the city of Johannesburg. Just to remind you and the listeners, when I was the mayor, through council, we passed what is today known as the Inner City Rejuvenation Plan. This policy is a council-approved policy to expropriate the properties which were hijacked, which were derelict, which were abandoned. And we worked very closely. I used to have every quarter have meetings with the private sector where one quarter the private sector will give us issues, and then 3 months later then we go back to give them the feedback. In the 3 years I was the mayor, I identified over 600 properties. We expropriated 154 of them, gave them to the private sector for development. The private sector with money, because they had to guarantee us that they've got the money. They had to guarantee us how many people they were going to employ, how many units they were of the properties they were going to build, including actually allocating 30% of this units to low-income earners and students. Unfortunately, through the ANC and the DA, I had to resign. And that policy, it is still there. So, and our councillors and our caucus has raised this matter on numerous occasions, coming out with motions to say there's a policy already in place as soon as we got into power. But obviously, ANC and DA not interested
0: So, Mr. Mashaba, what do you have a problem with? Because when one looks at what the Johannesburg mayor is doing, there could be those that argue that it's very much in line with your own playbook, for which you were heavily criticized as the Johannesburg mayor when you went about implementing the so-called cleanup campaign of the CBD. So why are you saying today that it's gimmicks when this was very much in line with a pathway that you also pursued when you were the mayor?
4: Absolutely not in line. This is haphazard just a plan where the mayor is under pressure. We have a policy that is supposed to have implemented upon taking over the government, because it is already a council approved policy. Now to start all over again as a gimmick, and I call it a gimmick because he can just go into JPC to ask her for that program to immediately implement, because it's already approved by council. Right now, honestly, these are just really short-term gimmicks to play a role to give us an impression that he's doing something. He's doing absolutely nothing. These are just really short-term measures. Let me just tell you why I'm saying the short-term measures and gimmicks, Katie. Those 154 buildings, they were going to really bring in an investment of 32 billion rands in the city of Johannesburg. They were going to build, we were going to create 22,000 permanent jobs during the construction phase. In the history of South Africa, the municipality of Johannesburg, out of those 154 buildings, we were going to create 14,500 housing units. It has never been done before. And I had committed to the residents of Johannesburg that I'm going to release a minimum of 100 properties a year. Those are records. I'm not giving you things that that are coming out of my mouth. These are cancelled, approved programs. So what I'm just trying to say is that why did they not really proceed with that program? Because if they had continued, the city of Johannesburg would not really be in a mess like it is right now. The mayor presented a budget that is unfunded. He doesn't have the money. He takes 10 billion rands, wants to give it to his comrades, when the city doesn't really have money to really pay their suppliers.
0: Daniel, let's speak about this particular cleanup campaign. And then I want us to broaden our lens, because we are looking here at a metro that is now considered to be technically bankrupt.
5: So this current cleanup campaign, if we look at particularly at Marble Towers, I mean, this has been an issue for years. We had the deeds office 2 years ago refusing to work because they were located in that building and it was just beyond usage. But the fact is that it takes so much effort to go through the court system, because we have a legislative environment which is actually lacking, and that's where the basis that we need to start fixing is the city needs a common property bylaw, which we don't have a constitutional one currently in place. The one we had has been thrown out, and the city needs the legislative levers to actually act quickly on things. But we also need to look at systemic enforcement, because we let problems boil over, and 5 years later, 10 years later, we come and try to fix it. We need proactive enforcement. We're demolishing illegal structures in the city, and we'll probably only have enough budget to demolish one or two sites, and then there won't be enough for the rest of the year, because that's the standard pattern. But projects like what happened in Normandy go up and no one notices and people die. And I think we need to actually have the systems in place, smart systems that detect illegal construction the moment it happens, instead of coming 10 years later and then trying to fight through the courts to get it resolved. Because that's not sustainable. That's not going to fix the city. We're falling behind every day. And we actually need people who can make a plan to implement it.
0: If we look at what it's going to take to turn the city of Johannesburg around, is there a sense, Daniel, from you right now that the mayor has a plan? We've been seeing the threats from Treasury. We've been seeing the threats from Eskom. All of them have to do with the metro's financial viability, the city's financial viability, to the tune of billions of rand.
5: He doesn't have a plan. He's stuck between a choice of making the city financially viable and literally upsetting his comrades who are going to campaign for him. He's choosing to fund his comrades through the unions instead of actually focusing on the residents of Joburg. And it's a game of chicken between him and Treasury, and Joburg's going to lose in the end.
0: Mr. Machaba, your own reflections on the financial state of the city right now?
4: Well, in a bad situation, for that reason, he's unable to meet the current financial situation. I think the other day when I looked at their finances, they had, 7 days cover. When obviously by regulation as a city, to really be comfortable, you have to have something like 35 to minimum days to cover in terms of your financial resources to be able to meet your requirements. So the city is technically the bankrupt, and it's really led by someone who on day one said to people of Johannesburg not to expect anything from him during his tenure, and he's living to that promise. So I think we must not really blame Dada Morera. He was honest. He was one of the most honest politicians ever to come out of the ANC, when he said people must not expect anything from him during his tenure. But the city of Johannesburg needs
0: Mr. Machaba, did he say that? Did he say
4: yes,
0: that?
4: Yes, it's on record. Please just go into Google. When he took over power, the first interview he had, he said people must not expect anything from him. That's what I'm saying, is the most honest politicians I've ever come across, who comes out and gets appointed, and his first speech says, don't expect anything from me. And he's living to that promise. And coming back to my friend from the DA, they are the ones who want They're not really interested in the plight of poor people in the inner city. I worked with them for 3 years as the mayor, the most difficult. They don't care about poor people in the inner city. They just want this city to protect the old system. And for us as Section SA, we say no ways. That's why I had a fallout with them, because when I was expropriating these properties, they did not want me to put conditions to the private sector. They wanted me to sell the properties. I said, no, I'm not selling our properties. I'm giving them to the private sector on a long lease because the city does not have money to build ourselves. But I'm not selling those properties. And we were overwhelmed. Every time we were oversubscribed when we offered these properties. And one of the conditions that the DA did not like was when I put the conditions to the private sector to say, well, I want every property that we give you. 30% of the properties must be for local low-income earners and students. And those are things that created friction between the DNI, and I ended up leaving, calling me an EFF mayor.
0: Daniel, the DA has called for the national intervention for the city of Johannesburg. You want it placed and administration. Why do you think that that's going to be the best route when we've seen the fact that there is no correlation between, let's say, Section 139 versus the output, the outcomes of stabilization, the outcomes of good, good governance and really stability, particularly at a metro level?
5: So, firstly, I think the actual call has been for financial administration, not a full administration. So the DA wants to essentially let Treasury have an input into the way the city is spending money. So currently, what Treasury is saying and the finance minister is saying is you cannot spend money on things that are unimportant that you cannot afford, like this 10 billion rand politically facilitated agreement. And basically, the mayor is pulling up the middle finger at Treasury for saying, please be responsible for your money. So that's the intervention that needs to be made, is essentially a say on how the city spends its money and not a full administration. And that should be the best way to do it. I just want to note on record that there was a certain tweet from another fellow guest on this conversation, blaming the DA for being the only party that did not vote for Dada Marrero to be mayor. So I don't think they haven't withdrawn that support. They haven't ever voted against him. So it's very nice to point fingers, but the truth is that they put him here.
0: What are the accountability structures in the city of Johannesburg, including to hold the mayor to account? Because as we've seen with the reports, it's the Treasury that is having difficulty. We've seen business also come out publicly to say that it's not winning in as far as reaching out to the city of Johannesburg mayor and his team to try and find a workable way forward out of the challenges that the city is facing. Mr. Mashaba?
4: Well, I think, Kathy, the solution lies with the residents of the city of Johannesburg to remove this ANC on the 4th of November. I think let's really face it. Let's call it for what it is, because I think we don't have games to play, because we're talking about the lives of people. If you look at how our people live in the inner city and other places, it's not only in the inner city. I was in Soweto 2 days ago in Motsoaledi. I get ashamed. Last week, I was at an informal settlement called Tabombeki. I even had to write an opinion piece on this to say, but, you know, we call this a Tabombeki informal settlement. Does Tabombeki actually aware of how people live under his name? Is there the kind of legacy that he wants to leave, where people since 1994, they don't have electricity, they're still using pit toilets in the city of Johannesburg? So it's a shame that, unfortunately, we're not going to really have, we don't have politicians that are committed to this. Obviously, I think DA can never really be with the solution, because they failed our people in the Western Cape. It's come out of the Constitutional Court. It's come out of the Public Protector. Their interest is to protect the old apartheid structures, and that's something that's not going to happen. This South Africa is going to be South Africa for all, whether you poor or not. And those who are poor, our people are not poor because they want to be poor. Our people are unemployed not because they want to be unemployed, because they've endured centuries of oppression, and we okay. need government intervention to address this. And DA can never be the solution. They failed our people in the East, in the Western Cape.
0: Daniel, let me give you the last word.
5: I think what we do need is we do need change on the 4th of November. I'm not going to actually deal with other guests' comments, because I think the facts on the ground prove the opposite. We need a party solution. We've got a mayoral candidate who has shown that she can turn cities around, and is showing investor confidence that will bring money into the city to create the jobs that we need to create. That's how we're going to turn around Joburg, not with rhetoric, but with actual plans.
0: One wonders what happens between now and the 5th of November. Is it just free-flowing, right? Is it just, you know, waiting, holding our breaths as the residents of the city of Johannesburg? Because in the interim, surely the residents deserve better than what they're currently being given. It cannot be that the entire city is held ransom, not having certainty what is going on with its finances. Are we going to get our funding from the National Treasury? Is the city going to be complying with everything that Treasury has set out? These are all answers that the residents of the city of Johannesburg deserve. It's time for your latest news headlines. Ondela, good morning.
6: Thank you, Kathy. On the news headlines, the family of the late Umngeni local municipality DA Chief Whip Tlalaye Ndlovu has expressed disappointment with the plea statements of two of the four men accused of his murder in the Pietermaritzburg Regional Court. The Madlanga Commission's chief evidence leader, Advocate Matthew Chaskelson, says the commission will subpoena the hospitals where Northwest businessman Suleiman Karim has received treatment, as well as his Cape Town doctor, to verify his medical consultations. And South Africa and Russia are moving to strengthen parliamentary ties, with a high-level parliamentary delegation in Moscow holding talks aimed at deepening cooperation between the two countries. A full update follows at the top of the hour.
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8: Update on Joburg's N3, which was the heaviest highway, it still is around Gauteng at the stage, although we are getting a bit of arrival from the Mic 1. I'll get there in a minute. The N3 North is heavy. A crash at Buccleuch delays back through towards the through the Edenvale-Mollefontein territory. That run up through Alex and Limbo Park on your way up towards the connection to the N1 at Buccleuch. Very heavy this morning. Now, there's just been a couple of collisions on the Mic 1. There's one going north near Smith Street. So the Mic 1 North and the M2 West in through Crown up through Braamfontein. Very heavy. And at the same time, there's been a crash on the Mic 1 southbound near St. Andrews. So just coming into Parktown, that stays busy. Also, the Mic 1 south from Marlborough Drive down to Caller Drive, exceptionally busy as well today. Crash on the M1 south at just before Rigel Avenue. Traffic is starting to move a little bit better through there. Solomon Mashungu from Linwood Road going west through Pretoria East. Very heavy. You might want to avoid that one today. Durban, the N3 clogged up through Spaghetti Junction out towards the Pavilion Mall area. That's holding up towards Pinetown and Pietermaritzburg. And the run out of Pietermaritzburg, those big delays that we had earlier today into some overnight roadworks at Ashburton, that's all clear. Durban now looks fine, but there is a breakdown going north up to Market Road. Cape Town, very misty conditions over Sir Lowry's Pass. You might want to just hold back if you don't fancy it. Travel a little bit later between Somerset West and Crabbeau. And queuing pressure coming on the Cooburg Road through Rugby this morning. Unusual backlogs as you line up through Rugby on your way towards Brooklyn and Cooburg. Get a change. With your traffic updates, I'm Rob Byrne.
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0: Zai Khan, good morning, good morning. So as we're reflecting on last night's semi-final, the team has put this up. I'm just going to quickly play this voice note.
9: Good morning, Kate Mhlanhlana. This is the Noxman in Middlebury. If you still don't believe that the big Messi is the GOAT, then it means you will never believe. Messi is the GOAT. Go, Messi, go.
0: Oh, it's about the goats. It's about the goats, Zakhan. Yeah.
10: Just
0: yeah.
10: When you thought the goat debate was over, okay? Yeah. At this point, I don't know.
0: Who thought the goat debate was over? It will never be over.
10: Ronaldo fans, please don't switch stations just yet, okay? Please. We just want to make sure that this argument is going to get louder and louder because you know what, Kathy? Just because he's had, well, another World Cup, what does that mean? The debate continues? How is greatness measured? Is it measured because Messi has delivered another World Cup final? I don't know.
0: It's measured by how they're going to position your story in that Netflix documentary, Zakhan. That's how it's measured.
10: Well, clearly, some minds are made up, Kathy. But yeah, Messi could win back-to-back World Cups. And the Ronaldo camp will be wondering, you know, maybe, yeah, it's another chapter they would like to close. But anyway, let's just move on. We'll move on for now. The debate is still wide open. But one thing's for certain is that Argentina, Lionel Messi's Argentina, through to a second successive World Cup final, producing a dramatic late comeback to beat England 2-1 in Atlanta last night. I mean, what a win for them. The defending champions will now face the European champion Spain. That's in Sunday's showpiece, while England are probably left wondering what might have been after another agonizing near miss on the biggest stage of football. Let's bring it back home now to women's soccer, where the Kaizer Chiefs ladies team, they'll play for the first time in the Engine Knockout Tournament this weekend, and they want to use the opportunity to give a chance to more youthful players in the team. Here's the Chiefs ladies head coach, Unathi Mabena.
11: Look, we're looking to use the same team because we only do have one team at this moment. So we have a good couple of under 20 players that we will be using for this tournament. 100%. Look, like I said, we're looking to just gain experience in terms of tournament football. Because it's not the same one, not the same type of teams that we play against, but it's also not the same type of approach in terms of league and tournament. So we're looking forward to it. We're excited, especially because it's the first one that KCL will partake in.
10: Exciting times ahead. As well for the Springboks, their loose forward Quagga Smith may be sidelined with injury, but the double World Cup winner is already looking ahead. Smith says the emergence of youngsters like Paul de Villiers is great news for South African rugby and believes healthy competition will only make the world champions stronger.
12: I'm not thinking as competition. I think I saw him actually when we were at alignment camp. I popped in at the hotel and like he was one of the first guys to come and talk to me and ask for advice and stuff like, and that's special because it shows that he's a person that's willing to learn, and that's really important because I think for us he also plays that's buying in and willing to learn, and learning the ways he wants you to play is really special. So he's been playing really well, and I think he's got a great future in front of him. So yeah, hopefully he just keeps on playing the way he is.
10: And finally, South Africa's Dricus du Plessis returns to UFC this weekend. He takes on former welterweight champion Kamaru Usman in the main event in Oklahoma City. The 32-year-old is back in action for the first time since losing the middleweight title to Khamzat Chimaev and says he's determined to remind the world why he belongs amongst the sport's elite. Du Plessis is expected to make his walk to the octagon. That's between 4 and 4:30 on Sunday morning. That's your sport. John Herica will be back in the fight cage around 12:30 for the National Briefing Sport. I'm Zai Khan.
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0: You're listening to the National Briefing. It's 8:39. So in a moment, I'm going to be taking your calls. 086-000-2032 is the number to dial for our studio line. 086-000-2032. On the WhatsApp voice note line, 0614-104-107. Before we get into that, though, just before the 8 o'clock news, Billy Masha, one of our listeners from Skukune, called in talking about the PIC governance crisis. And while speaking about that, he also mentioned the GEPF, the Government Employees Pension Fund, and spoke about how badly managed that fund is. That's the allegation he made, and that there are many workers who are unable to access their monies from the GEPF. While Frans Valeni is the chairperson of the GEPF, he's on the line. Mr. Valeni, good morning. You wanted to respond to Billy Masha.
15: Good morning, Ostefi, and thanks for giving us an opportunity to respond to Billy, and good morning to the SAFM listeners. As a listener, I took up an issue with the general statement made by Billy that a lot of people have not been paid by the GPF, and it needs to be investigated. That's not helpful at all to generalize. If Billy is to point out that it's Frans Valeni, yes, my number, I have not been paid, it's a different story, you know.
0: So do you believe that these are just part of perceptions rather than actual reality?
15: Oscar, we've got a number of unclaimed benefits.
0: Yes.
15: Which is a historical issue where people cannot be traced. We work with Home Affairs and all those things. That's one separate category. Another category is where the information, remember, they come from different departments. Each department must submit that Frans Valeni is retiring on this day. Here is his information, and here is the service, the years of service. And we process that. Now, if there's not enough information, we can't do payment. They are fraudulent. They are fraudsters out there. We must make sure that we pay to the right person. And we normally say, before a person retires, submit all your information 6 months before your retirement date. So then, while you are waiting, you can make sure that all your information is in place. We pay every day a lot, the billions of rand, by the way. And what we are paying is more than what we are receiving from the employer and employee. It means that our investments are performing well as too.
0: I'm getting quite a number of listeners that are getting in touch specifically on the GEPF. I'm going to start with this message from Anonymous, who says, "Hi, I claimed from the GEPF on the 15th of October 2025. Already as a court order. But even today, they haven't paid out my claim. Instead, they've been sending me from pillar to post. I also just want to quickly bring in Parks. Parks, you're calling from Cape Town. Good morning.
16: Good morning, Cathy. The government as an entirety is sitting in a situation where it does not know how to plan and coordinate its functions. There is a lot of institutions or public services which you find that there's what is known as ghost employees. Now, you tell me, how will the GEPF be able to identify such things as who are they supposed to pay and who are they not supposed to pay, and root out such problems in their system? That's the first part of it. Secondly, there's also the issue of government liking to outsource some of its services to the private sector, which is those institutions which would be the ones that manage provident funds and investments. Now, already as it is, there's a lot of major companies that are sitting with a situation where the FSCA is under an investigation to look at corruption that is going on in there with regards to provident funds and also pension funds.
0: Okay, Parks is out in Cape Town. Mr. Valeni, do you want to respond to that?
15: Parks is referring to. There's no outsourcing. The government employee pension fund operates on the government GPF law. It is the administrator is GPA, which reports to National Treasury. It's a state entity. So I'm not sure when it refers to outsourcing and so on, that I can't, it's not the case with GPF.
0: You know, the PIC manages almost all of the GEPF's assets. And as the chairperson of the GEPF, how closely are you monitoring what is happening inside the PIC? And I'm curious to know if there were any warning signs that concerned you ahead of this week's suspension of the CEO and subsequent exits of some of the board members.
15: We receive, Oskefi, regular reports. And I've just alluded to you that the investments which we have made are performing very well above the target which we have set ourselves. We had met as a board on urgency basis to discuss the developments at PIC. We communicated with PIC and say whatever happens, as long as there's no harm to our investment, as long as the mandate we have given you is not compromised, please keep us posted. And then the latest developments of suspension, which they have informed us, some are issues of employer and employee relationship, but what's important for us is to ensure that there's stability, there's good governance, and our investment is in the right place.
0: What do you know about this whistleblower report and the allegations contained in it against the suspended CEO?
15: Look, we don't know. We heard about the whistleblowing. We don't have the details of it. As I said, these are a sort of employee-employee relation issues.
0: Are you confident that workers' pensions are safe? So to the nurses, to the teachers, to the SAPS officials that are listening to the conversation and that are watching the governance crisis, what assurance can you give them as the GEPF around how you're holding the PIC accountable for the management of their monies?
15: Firstly, Oscar, this pension fund is a defined benefit. It is not a defined contribution. In the event there's a shortfall, me and you and the taxpayers will have to pay that shortfall through the National Treasury. So our role as the board is to ensure that that never happens, that our investments are prudent, are appropriate, and they are good returns, so that pensioners, they must never worry about their pension because it is defined. So that we can assure at this stage, we have all the confidence that there's no harm to the pensioners' money and to the beneficiaries, as well as the retired pensioners.
0: And just as I let you go, Mr. Baleni, the governance problems at the PIC, it seems to be a revolving door, despite the fact that we've had the Mpati Commission, some of those recommendations also implemented. What's your understanding of what really drives the governance issues there? Why do we keep seeing this all familiar picture emerging?
15: Oskefi, there have been some stability since after the Mpati Commission, truth to be told. These are new since the appointment of this new board, which was appointed last year. We started to see these skirmishes. So I wouldn't generalize that there's been instability for a long time. That's why we're engaging the shareholder to ensure that he also pay attention to this development.
0: Frans Baleni is the chairperson of the GEPF, the Government Employee Pension Fund. Let me thank you, Mr. Baleni, for coming onto the show also to weigh in on the matter, largely in response, right, to the call he or to the reflections he heard from Billy Masha in Skukune.
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8: Good morning. Still very heavy in that Pretoria East area. If you're on Solomon Mshwangu, you come out from the N4 or Mamelodi, you'll get to Linwood Road and then you'll join a massive queue of traffic, very slow, right the way to Olympus. You might want to avoid that one. Joburg, the N3 going north, a crash of a clue heavy this morning from Alex, and a crash on the Mike 1 north near Smith Street in Braamfontein, the Mike 1 from Goldreef City, the M2 from Benrose, queuing up through the Crown for that turn up in towards that Braamfontein area. Again, alternative routes would be a really good call there. Breakdown between Ashburn Burton and Market Road. If you're on your way into Pietermaritzburg, that's very slow. Queues likely to be with us across the course of today into the roadworks. It's queuing up between Spaghetti Junction and Pavilion Mall on your way out towards Pinetown. A breakdown after Umgena Road on the N2 South, and some congestion coming into Marion Hill Toll Plaza on the Durban-bound carriageway. Cape Town, just a reminder of the very heavy mist over Solari's Pass. If you need to travel Somerset West through to Crabo, you might want to just hold back a little bit rather than get caught up in that really heavy and thick mist. Very poor visibility there. N1 inbound at Brackenfell staying slow, and the elevated freeway into the city centre remains busy and choked, with a queue approaching on Marine Drive. With your traffic update, I'm Rob Byrne.
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0: All right, let me bring in some of your calls and WhatsApp voice notes before we get into Built in Mzansi. I'll go to Richards Bay. Simpiwe, good morning.
17: Morning, how's it going today?
0: Good, go for it, Simpiwe.
17: Good, good. Yeah, a quick one. You know, I've been listening to people raising complaints about the second fishing culture. And I could not ask myself but one question. Don't we all drive cars? And our cars not killing people every day on our roads. But we have never had people say that we must stop manufacturing cars. So we can't be throwing away the years of culture and tradition just because of behavioral issues. In this country, we have tendencies of avoiding responsibilities as families and parents and individuals, and start throwing our patience to government and enforcement. How do you enforce someone's culture? It's a culture, you know, somebody needs to take responsibility, and this culture has been there for years, and there are ways of controlling it. So we need to deal with behavioral issues. Otherwise, we'll end up eroding culture everywhere, left and right, as black people, just because we cannot take responsibility for our actions.
0: Yeah, and Simpiwe, is that not the point? The fact that, you know, these cultural processes and activities have been hijacked by criminals, and the custodians, right, even the cultural custodians that are supposed to oversee, they seem to not have a handle on what to do.
17: Yes, I hear you, but that cannot be the responsibility of the government, because once the government starts interfering with cultural practice, then we lose the independence of or the meaning of the culture itself, because the culture belongs to the society. And the society and communities are comprised of families. So if families in general, if you and I do not take care of our own individual corners, surely government cannot do that on our behalf.
0: All right. Simpiwe out in Richards Bay. Yeah. It's going to continue to be an important conversation for the country. And you remember we had that focus yesterday, speaking to the COCTA minister and the chairperson of Controlesa. What do we do? 43 young lives lost just in the last month during initiation season.
18: Kathy, I don't like this Joburg water and water people. Every time, every single time I stay in Midrand, every single time they tell you you're not going to have water for 12 hours. We go days without water. It can be 2 days, it can be 3 days, but they tell you maintenance is only for 12 hours. So can they please be honest and tell us when water will come back? We're not interested on how long the process is. We want to know when are we not going to have water and when are we going to have water. Please.
19: Good morning, Kathy. SAFM listeners. It's Marumu again in Mahikeng. Well, Mr. Mashaba was a good mayor at this time, and I think he can still make it as the mayor of city of Johannesburg. But he must just acknowledge that Dada Morero is trying hard in the city of Johannesburg now. He's trying hard. Maybe they are just late in terms of doing things, but they are trying hard to get Joburg to its former glory. Good morning. It's Maruma in Mahikeng.
20: This is Katie. Morning. I like the question you posed to your speaker, the Herman Mashab, calling Tate Morero playing on politics for doing what he was doing. Really, he can't call that political gimmicks. In fact, that's what he was doing when he was a mayor, and he wanted to be praised for doing that. Now someone else is doing it, and he downplays it. No ways.
21: Morning, Kathy. It's Chris in Pietermaritzburg. We know that Herman Mashaba was once a mayor there. And one of the problems that I still want to know, why did he leave the bloated structure of the city remain as it was? Precisely because a lot of money and inefficiencies are lost because of this bloated structure that does not even deliver in itself. That's where a lot of money gets lost. And I wonder, what would he do in the future?
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0: It's 8:55. Let's get into our Built in Mzansi segment for today. We're tracking how South African businesses, organizations are making a real impact, right, in communities, in the lives of entrepreneurs. Joining us today is Wilhelmina Mdinisa, who is fund manager for WDB Entrepreneur Fund. It's an impact-focused investment fund that provides funding and business support to high-potential South African SMEs. Wilhelmina, good morning to you. Thanks for your time this morning.
22: Morning. Thank you. Thank you for inviting me to the show.
0: Getting funding is often one of the biggest challenges that small businesses in particular face. What is it about your program, your fund, that makes it easier for SMEs?
22: Right. So I wouldn't say easier. Getting funding is always difficult. But our entrepreneur fund is focused on the missing middle. And what that means is a business is too big for microfinance, but yet are bankable by traditional lenders. So we don't do collateral. We focus on equity funding on small businesses, and we call it a patient capital to allow them to grow and scale and be able to create jobs. And our main focus is women-led and youth-owned businesses. And we try to transform as much businesses to get as much as more women into the advisor or executive roles.
0: Where have you seen the greatest impact in terms of the work your fund has done?
22: Right. The most impact that we are mainly focused on, and it's deliberate, is job creation. So the whole mindset for our fund is to invest in businesses that can be able to employ as much young people. And to date, we've managed to invest in businesses and created almost 170 permanent jobs through investing in those businesses. And we continue to grow and seeing further that our fund is going more into retail as well. We intend to go at least 1,000 jobs in the next 5 years.
0: For the young entrepreneur, for the business owner that is wanting that extra support, what do they need to know as they come knocking on your door, or before they even come knocking on your door?
22: Right. So our strategy is very simple. We're not stringent when it comes to how you conduct your business and the paperwork that most traditional lenders need. So we try to focus on helping businesses in their governance and financial management support. We're not just giving you money and leaving you as is. We are actively involved in giving you support and to put you into the market for bigger contracts or tenders if ever you need to. And in order to come to us, you just need to have a revenue line of around 2 million rand. You don't need to have audited financials. We can help you manage all that part of governance.
0: That is fantastic, Wilhelmina Mdinisa, fund manager for WDB Entrepreneur Fund, and certainly an opportunity for entrepreneurs, right, to get involved, especially if you're out there looking for funding. And you heard they particularly focus on women and youth-led businesses, but this is not to the exclusion of any other businesses, especially if you fit the criteria. That's where we'll leave it for today on the National Briefing. The show back with you again tomorrow between 6 and 9 o'clock. Up next is the Daily Discourse with Joanne Joseph.

0: disappointment with the police statements of two of the four men accused of his murder in the Pietermaritzburg Regional Court. Alleged hitmen Kayelihle Shabalala and Dion Mathonsi pleaded guilty, admitting to planning and carrying out Ndlovu's murder in 2023. However, the family says the statements have failed to reveal who ordered the hit or who fired the fatal shot. The concerns came after AfriForum's private prosecution unit representing Ndlovu's widow Pretty and the municipality alleged that the NPA excluded her from the plea negotiations despite victims' rights provisions in the Criminal Procedure Act. Family spokesperson Thembiso Ndlovu.
1: So what does not sit well with us is that the widow's lawyers are not involved and are not being involved from the start as the matter is continuing in court. This is a problem because she's not being appreciated about the matter of the husband. You really think this is a problem?
0: The suspect arrested yesterday in connection with the murder of 32-year-old Anda Mlondleni outside the premises of her former workplace on Monday at Kugompo City is expected to appear in the magistrate's court today. Police spokesperson Nobuntu Gandana says the suspect's vehicle was intercepted in Beacon Bay. Gandana says a search of his residence uncovered illegal ammunition and clothing matching those worn during the attack.
2: The suspect is in custody on a murder charge with a second docket for illegal ammunition opened. The vehicle has been seized for forensic processing. The investigation continues. The suspect will appear at the Kugompo Magistrates Court on 16 July 2026. No further information can be shared at this stage to protect the integrity of the investigation. Anyone with information is urged to contact Crime Stop on 08600 10111. Or the MySaps app.
0: The Maldanga Commission's chief evidence leader, Advocate Matthew Chaskelson, says the commission will subpoena the hospitals where Northwest businessman Suleiman Karim has received treatment, as well as his Cape Town doctor, to verify his medical consultations. This comes after Karim was allegedly seen at a Western Cape shopping center, traveling with an entourage and having lunch. Karim has cited ill health for his failure to appear before the commission after allegedly suffering a heart attack. Chaskelson says Karim's postponement application due to be heard tomorrow must provide specified detailed information.
3: But what we do expect the postponement application to address is at least the following issues. The dates on which Mr. Karim has been admitted to hospital over the last 4 months, the dates on which he's attended medical consultations over the last 4 months, his travel movements over that period, whether he's attended social engagements over that period, and whether he's played any role in the management of his businesses over that period, and if not, who's been responsible for these businesses which continue to turn over in his absence.
0: South Africa and Russia are moving to strengthen parliamentary ties with a high-level parliamentary delegation in Moscow, holding talks aimed at deepening cooperation between the two countries. The visit also saw delegates lay wreaths at the tomb of the unknown soldier, honoring those who died defending Russia during World War II. SABC News correspondent Desha Shenishova has more from Moscow.
4: South Africa and Russia have vowed to strengthen ties and deepen cooperation, with lawmakers from both countries describing the current period as an important opportunity to elevate relations to a new level. During the talks in Moscow, the head of South Africa's National Council of Provinces said relations between the two are rooted in history and that Pretoria is keen to attract more Russian investment and expand mutually beneficial cooperation. The discussions also focused on strengthening parliamentary diplomacy, including greater engagement between parliamentary committees, young lawmakers and cooperation groups established between the two legislatures.
0: Recapping the top story, the family of the late Umngeni local municipality DA Chief Whip Nhlalayi Ndlovu has expressed disappointment with the police statements of two of the four men accused of his murder in the Pietermaritzburg Regional Court. I'm Undela Mbana for SFM News Headlines at 9:30.
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1: Nearly 6 minutes past nine. Thank you for joining us here on The Daily Discourse. Welcome to your Thursday edition. Great to be with you as always. I'm Joanne Joseph. The team is with you, Melissa and Genil. We're producing the show and taking your calls. Joey is on sound. Shagatsa is behind the camera today. Now, remember, apart from listening to us on the radio, you can also listen live on DSTV channel 814. You can go to our website and listen live there, or go to SABC Plus if you prefer. We're also video streaming our broadcast, so you can watch us from anywhere in the world on YouTube, Facebook and X. Welcome if you're joining us from overseas. And don't forget that if you haven't managed to catch the show in its entirety, our digital team loads the podcasts onto our website. You can also catch up with all our interviews on demand there. All right, another busy show for you today. And at 9 o'clock, we're starting off with this. The De Beers mine in Limpopo, Venetia, looks like it is closing its doors for the time being. It's not a long-term decision, but it is certainly going to be closed for the next couple of years. And part of the reason they're closing their doors for now is the issue of what it costs to run a mine of that kind. You might be aware that in recent years, lab-grown diamonds have become all the rage. And consequently, it makes it far more expensive to go underground and get those million-year-old diamonds when you have the opportunity and the ability to simply reproduce them in a lab. Obviously, this will also impact on jobs at that mine. So while that mine will be kept alive, you know, there is going to be a deficit that that results from its lack of operation there. So we're going to speak to a professor about the issue of lab-grown diamonds and how that has changed the landscape in terms of diamond jewelry in the country. And then later on, we're looking at the issue of inaugural Science Month, right? You remember there was a Science Week prior to this, and government has now developed it into an entire month. It's a month-long effort, and the CSIR is behind this. And they're trying to get young people into science. You might have a talented young person at home who's very interested in all sorts of science. And what we're trying to do today is have this conversation to break down this myth that science is only for the super intelligent and, you know, the geniuses among us. There are, you know, we have everyday interventions in our lives that actually come down to science and to physics that we never really think of in terms of that. But this is to encourage young people and children in particular to develop a love for science, and hopefully we get more people going into STEAM in the future, into those subjects that require you to think creatively while using maths and science as the basis for how you're going to make your living, how you're going to innovate, and how you're going to belong to a sector that grows this country. So that's part of our conversation. A little bit later on, this started from a conversation that came to the fore a few days ago about what happens when companies don't pay over your UIF and tax to SARS, right? I always wonder, because I came to know about a company that was doing that recently. And my first question was, what happens to the employees of that company? What happens to women who fall pregnant, or people who become ill, or people who are retrenched, you know? If that happens, can they go to the UIF and say, but I have been paying my money over to my employer all along, when the UIF has no record of that? Then what happens with SARS? You know, you say, I've paid my taxes, and then SARS says, actually, we have no record of your taxes being paid over, even though they've been deducted from your salary. So we're going to have a chat about that, and I'm going to have a SARS representative on the line. So if you want to ask some of your questions around this issue, you're more than welcome to do that a little bit later on in our program. We're also looking at something interesting developing in the city of Cape Town. There's an American company that has asked for permission to occupy some of the land in an industrial area in the city that is going to be used for data centers. It's quite a large piece of land. It's sort of 12 hectares that they want put aside for two data centers there. But it seems the city in its first round has said, yeah, this is okay. This could work. Having said that, lawyers have got involved, and two companies are actually, or two entities, I should say, because they're NGOs, they are actually contesting this. And they're saying, no, you haven't actually thought about the impact of data centers. Data centers chow an enormous amount of energy. They chow an enormous amount of water. And Cape Town is water scarce. You remember the day zero panic. So you need to think about this. You need to give it more thought before you decide you're going to bring data centers here. So it brings up a wonderful conversation around what kind of investment we want here, and whether it's investment that is going to largely benefit the country and the people in the country, or whether, you know, there might be more extraction than benefit for the country in the future. But I'd love to hear from you on that as well, the kind of international investment we're looking for. And then a little bit later on, you would have seen there was a food recall. Spa yogurt products were recalled last week or so, I think. And we're going to talk about food recalls, but we're also going to speak about them in the context of small businesses, because I didn't realize, you know, when you hear about a food recall, you think, oh, what a schlep. They're going to have to now pull all these products back, and what an inconvenience for everyone, especially the shoppers who bought those products. Having said that, I had not thought about the impact on small business. And the spaza shops and the local retailers, those are the ones that appear to suffer most from these recalls. So we'll find out more about that in a moment. So keep those calls coming during the course of the show. Remember our studio line number, 086-000-2032. Our WhatsApp line, 0614-104-107. Keep those voice notes short, sharp, and audible, because we want to be able to hear you well. I'll start by taking some of your calls right now. Dwayse Nezingolweni is on the line to us. Good morning, Dwayse. You want to talk about IDAC?
2: Listeners, yes, that's true. I think as a country, we need to look at a possible existence of an Indian cabal in IDAC. Because I think if it is indeed existing, it's dangerous and it's not good for the country. Okay, fast forward. We need to first look at the short agonogram, IDAC agonogram. We have Andre Johnson as head. We have Paromal as the chief investigator. And we have Brian Padiachi as the senior investigator, right?
1: Yeah.
2: And having listened to Padiachi's testimony before the Malanga Commission for the past 2 days, one can, in a way, conclude that indeed there is one. Okay, let's talk about facts. Having these three names, mentioned these three names on its own does not constitute a cabal. But having listened to the Padiachi's evidence, it starts with Paramal, Andre Johnson and Paramal authorizing investigations to General Khumalo, Matondo, and the rest. And that is without looking at the Section 27 referral facts and all the prescripts. And Padiachi gets appointed as the investigator to the same case. Padiachi himself, let me not leave, this is important. They only rely on the complaint by the MP, Fidel Adams, right?
1: Yes.
2: And Padiachi goes ahead with the investigation without satisfying himself with the facts of the same Section 27 referral. And he investigates, and subsequently the rest, Khumalo, Matondo, and the rest get arrested. And as we speak today, I called it last week or Monday, that we need to know why they're not arrested after the 30th of June. And the thing about it, it transpired that actually the Section 27, the referral was not in existence for the first place. When Andrew Jensen appeared before the other committee, she dismally failed to provide the very same referral. So I think we really have to look at this, because if it is indeed true, it's not good for the country. And lastly, we can only give thanks to Mkhwanazi for exposing the wrong. Otherwise, it could have been worse by now.
1: Absolutely. Thank you. Thank you very much for that call, Dwaisa. Lowered in Alberton is on the line to us. You are also thinking about Madlanga this morning. Lowered, hi.
3: Good, Mrs. J. One of the most ethical principles expected or required from a legal practitioner is that he or she must represent his or her client with absolute bona fides and not to kowtow to pressure whatsoever. You know, I understand, Ms. Juan, that the Madlanga Commission or inquiry is an inquisitorial process in nature or in character, not adversarial. But that does not prevent lawyers from indulging the chairperson, the commissioners, or even the evidence leader, if he or when there is a debatable aspect to be debated. Like yesterday, my dear sister, the advocate for Makala, Kate Makala, I think she's advocate Van Heerser, if I'm not mistaken.
1: Yes, correct.
3: She raised a point about self-cremation and Section 35, which is very, very, very crucial in law or for the accused person.
1: Yes.
3: She, yes. And then we no longer expect that the chairperson or commissioners, they will have to suppress their fellow lawyers in that regard, because it is permissible in the legal terrain that contestations of legal interpretations should be necessary. And us as the public here, we must not find a fault simplistically so.
1: Are you saying that exchange between Justice Madlanga and Advocate Van den Heerser could be misinterpreted as being adversarial rather than inquisitorial?
3: That's where I'm going. That's where I'm going. I'm going. Hell, this is my last point. Hell, even themselves, the judges or the justices of the Constitutional Court, sometimes we hear about the minority or majority judgment. You know why that is? It's because the jurists themselves, they argue and debate and interpret law differently.
1: Yeah.
3: Unless, of course, there is what we call a concurrent judgment. So for those of us who are aspirant legal students, we appreciate something of that nature, that it has to be debated and be traversed upon so that we can learn more in law.
1: All right. Lovely call. Thank you very much for that, Lowered. I want to actually just take a voice note on the Madlanga Commission while we're on that topic.
4: Hi, good morning, SFM. I wanted to check, is there any way that the Madlanga Commission can force these people to come? Because it looks like they will keep on getting, giving us sick notes. Is there any way that the commission or any power that the commission has to force these people to come? Yeah. Nation Power, Nelly Sprit, Mbombela, Mpumalanga.
1: Thank you so much for that. I don't think that they can be compelled to come, in the sense that it would take investigation first to see whether the sick note itself is actually legitimate or not. Because, I mean, the system has been corrupted to the point that even doctors these days give out sick notes that may or may not be legitimate, you know. And I'm not saying they're not practicing doctors. I'm just saying they may give them out willy-nilly, even though people are not actually ill or people are purporting to be ill. And I think one would have to determine whether or not the people who are putting forward that they are ill are actually ill or not. And that obviously takes time and it takes manpower to be able to find that out. So I think that is why the justice has actually opted in certain cases just to read into evidence what has been said in terms of the legal papers. And that has been the only way around it. And they will have to come to their conclusions based on that if time runs out and the individuals they were hoping to examine at the commission are not making themselves available or are not able to come through, perhaps in the case of people who have actually been injured. All right, let's take a short break. We'll continue the conversation when we come back.
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1: All right, 22 minutes past 9 here on the Daily Discourse, and KD in the Northern Cape is on the line to us. KD, good morning. You want to speak about the Umgeni Mayor?
7: Good morning, ma'am and the listeners. Yes, I wanted to speak about him, what he was saying when he was with you here.
1: Oh, that was a few days ago when. So of course you're referring to Chris Pappas, who is who's also the DA's mayoral candidate for the next election.
7: Yes, ma'am. Yeah. You know, I think that for me, it's easy and all well for maybe the DA to say that they are running municipalities smoothly, they are financially healthy, and the administration and the efficiency of municipality is there, as maybe we can say with him and his municipality and the DA. But now the key issue remains that the municipalities themselves, even in this era of democracy, do not replace what was in place during apartheid. So in a municipality, it is still the same situation, the spatial differentiation of apartheid. Blacks in the shacks, in the informal settlements, next to the sewerage, colored next to them or a little far away from them, but far from the town, far from the economic hub, far from being owners of farms, really being the laborers and being the people that make the municipality function with white people at the top. Is that not the case with him and his municipality and in the Western Cape, Cape Town? It is. So I think that this belief that, you know, a good governance alone will lead to a better South Africa is not real. It's not a reality that we can hope for, because eventually those black people will still again feel that even if there is a lot of service delivery, there is a collection of rubbish, there is clean governance and delivery of services generally, those people will still say, but we are still where we were during apartheid. So I think that as you are speaking, him and the DA, if they do not come to a conclusion where they say, we will equate black people with white people, not only in terms of just getting jobs and having service delivery, but also in value and human development, and socially and in terms of residential positions.
1: So, Katie, you know, we have different levels of government that deliver different services to the people, right? And you know that the municipality's job is different to the job of provincial government, and the provincial government's job is different to that of national government, right? So how would somebody who is in charge of a municipality be able to re-engineer housing in an area?
7: Well, that is also the key issue of their campaign and their political ideology. How do they define it at their political a home? Because if they don't have a policy or a belief to do so, then it cannot be translated even at national government.
1: No, true. But they are not running. They're only running the municipality. They're not running the province, nor are they running the country, right? So I'm trying to understand because I think you might be a little confused about what the job of a municipality is. And I mean, to me, even job creation and that kind of thing in the municipality, that is fantastic. But it doesn't always fall under the purview of the municipality, depending on what kind of work it is, right? So housing and working against apartheid spatial planning, there are elements of town planning that fall into that. But that is not a municipality's function as I understand it. Right, and therefore you would need the housing and the settlements department to be dealing primarily with that. Do you understand what I'm saying?
7: Okay, so all right, to be direct with you, the municipalities do have some autonomy.
1: They do.
7: But now, even if you look at the case of Cape Town, the court didn't ask if the Cape Town municipality is local or not. It said the municipality of Cape Town refused simply to house poor people in the city. So that tells you enough that it's possible.
1: No, you know what? The housing, the problem was there that the city of Cape Town went up against the Human Settlements Department. The Human Settlements Department had wanted to use that land to resettle the people, and the city of Cape Town went over the heads of that department to do that. Right, and you're quite right in saying that they were found to have been in contravention of the Constitution in regard to that. So if the Human Settlements Department is intervening to say we want this land for this purpose, we want that land for that purpose, you know, it's within their purview to do that. And the city should not have intervened because the city doesn't have the power to override what the Human Settlements Department had planned for that area. So, in a manner of speaking, you're merely confirming what I'm saying to you, that actually that kind of power doesn't lie entirely with the municipality. My understanding is that the province, the provincial department that deals with human settlements, actually takes precedence over the city's needs in that regard. Let's take a call from a quick one from you, Jacques, in Durban, responding to Dwaisa.
8: Yes, good morning to you and your listeners, as well as the beautiful people that you have running your show, Joanne. Thank you so much for that show.
1: Thank you.
8: Two facts. On the thing itself, on the matter with the gentleman that spoke earlier, I think I'm an Indian person, so I'm a person of color. We mustn't forget that people of color can also be racist. In terms of your last speaker now, he says, no, the DA in terms of the color, he's basically bringing up a race card in terms of the color of a person's skin. But we don't use that scale equally when people of our own color actually don't do well for ourselves as well or for the people of the community around us. So I think in we must remember of in people that are basically non-white, we also can be very racist towards each other and also to white people and other folks. And talking from a point of view where I grew up in the 70s and 80s, so in terms of my age, I can tell you what it meant not to go to an area or not to go to a specific place. And then on the next matter, Joanne, is xenophobia. I think we use the word incorrectly, or we generally use it incorrectly. So a phobia is a fear of anything, arachnophobia, claustrophobia. It's a fear of something. Xenophobia is we cannot be, the South African citizens cannot be xenophobic if they're standing up to push the foreigners out. That's not a sign of weakness. That's a sign of aggression or power. So we cannot be xenophobic as far as the way that we're using the word in terms of that. In the same sense that they say that America is Islamophobic. They can't be Islamophobic if they're literally fighting wars against Islam when not cowering, shivering, or shaking in terms of us as our country or anything else. So I think, you know, sometimes we just, you know, people just like to use a word to gaslight a conversation. So I think we need to understand that xenophobia is a fear of foreigners, or in terms of putting a foreigner down in that sort of sense. But if you go to, like, I don't support March, or don't support any of the current actions that are happening in the country, but I do understand that if you're here illegally, you cannot remain here and you need to be exported or deported to your country. Yeah. That I'm a total agreement. But you can't say that people, South Africans, are xenophobic, because they don't show any fear for the foreigners, because they're going out in the droves, in the thousands. March is just a good example of where normal South African citizens are actually going out in groups. I'm not condoning what they're doing, but their actions support the saying that they are fearful foreigners.
1: All right. Thank you very much for that, Jacques. Interesting comment indeed. I'd like to hear your comments on that definition. I think that definition has expanded of late. And perhaps the academics amongst us would say xenophobia is at the root, because it talks to the fear of being overtaken. That is the underlying condition. I don't know, but it's some may say it's semantics, but I always find the etymology of these words really, really interesting. All right, 9:31 on the Daily Discourse. Let's catch up with Anne Musa for your latest headlines.
9: Thank you, Joanne, and a very good morning. On the news headlines, I am Onda Lambana. The South African Medical Association trade union says healthcare professionals have a legal duty to cooperate with legal processes while also upholding their ethical obligations, including patient confidentiality. The family of the late Umgeni local municipality DA Chief Wipuntlala Nzandlovu has expressed disappointment with the plea statements of the two of the four men accused of his murder in the Peter Maritzburg Regional Court, and the Stellenbosch Town Hall is filling up ahead of a private memorial service for Bafana Bafana star Jaden Adams. A full update follows at the top of the hour.
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1: 9:33 on The Daily Discourse, taking your calls at this hour. Zola in Bloem is on the line to us. Zola, good morning. What's on your mind?
2: Good morning, Joanne. Good morning to the fellow listeners. Joanne, this is a campaign of trying to deal with illegal immigrants. It seems as if it has not worked in Bloemfontein. Yesterday I was in the CBD. It was just as business as usual. Taxi drivers whom I personally know to be from other countries without proper documents are still driving. It had no impact. So I'm appealing to our provincial commissioner that can they please strengthen that campaign. We are not being xenophobic, but we want to see law-abiding citizens in our province, in our country. That's the first one, Joanne. And the second one, without wasting time, can you please find out from the PSA, since they've been temporarily deregistered to comply with the law, can they still represent employees at the CCMA or at the bargaining council? Because my understanding is that you only have a local standee if you are a union in good standing, properly registered with the Department of Employment and Labour.
1: That's a good question. Yeah, Zola, thanks. My understanding is they haven't been deregistered yet. So I think that they would be able to do that for now. But I'm going to ask my producers to just give them a quick call and find out, you know, what their status is in terms of being able to represent their members at this point. Thank you very much for that, Zola. All right, 9:35 on the Daily Discourse. And I promised you this earlier, Mining MX telling us that diamond miner De Beers is planning to close its largest mine in South Africa, that's its largest diamond mine in South Africa, more specifically called Venetia in Limpopo, for 2 years. This could have a detrimental effect on the thousands of jobs there, and it could reduce the country's diamond production by two-fifths. Now, one of the reasons being given is the high cost of mining at Venetia, given the proliferation of lab-grown diamonds on the market, which are now widely available. Associate Professor at Wits University School of Physics, Mervin Naidoo, joins us to explain further. Prof, good morning to you, and thank you for your time on The Daily Discourse. Are there drastic cost differences between having to mine a diamond versus growing one in a laboratory?
3: I would think so, yes. Based on the fact that, okay, let's say open pit mining is substantially cheaper to mine, but as soon as you start to drill deep into the ground, the costs escalate tremendously from a mining perspective. Whereas lab-grown diamonds, so you kind of have a preset set of parameters that allow you to grow diamonds in the lab. And there is a cost involved, but presumably substantially less than what it costs to do deep excavations of diamonds from deep under the ground.
1: Right.
3: So I would think that from that perspective, mining diamonds will become more expensive if it's not open pit mining. For alluvial mining of diamonds, for example, on the seabed on the west coast of South Africa, for example.
1: Okay. Is there a difference in the quality of lab-grown diamonds compared to those that are actually mined?
3: No. The quality of diamonds is determined by what geologists call the four Cs, and it's kind of based on the cut, the clarity, and the other things that could vary to that, but the cost involved in terms of what it is at the end of the day, irrespective of the process, whether it's mined or ground, it would be the same structure, chemically speaking, and mechanically speaking, it has exactly the same properties, whether it's a mined diamond or a ground diamond in the land. So there is no difference in that respect.
1: I mean, when you're nurturing lab-grown diamonds, is it possible to predetermine their value, how many carats they'll be, for example?
3: I think the market is basically just getting used to the idea over the last 10 years of having lab-grown diamonds being sold in the jewelry market. So I think specifically lab-grown diamonds come in substantially cheaper than mined diamonds. But there's reasons for that. I mean, in terms of a diamond value is based on its, like I said, there's four C's, the cut, the clarity, the carats, and there's one more, I just forget right now. But effectively, lab-grown diamonds can also be classified under this scheme. And the fact of the matter is that because mine diamonds of high clarity are so rare. That's what gives them this expensive price tag relative to lab-grown diamonds with the same kind of clarity.
1: Right.
3: So the rarity of diamond in terms of what's mined is what makes it a gem. Whereas a lab-grown diamond, like I said, you can grow under specific conditions and control the amount of impurities in the crystal structure. And so you can create a lab-grown diamond that's of the same look and appearance as a mined diamond in terms of clarity. But the fact of the matter is that you're not going to find many mined diamonds of that quality. And that's what makes it precious in that sense. And I think we have to make the distinction that mined diamonds of high quality are very rare.
1: Uh-huh.
3: And that's where the price there comes, the difference in that respect.
1: Interesting. How are lab-grown diamonds actually, how are they grown in a laboratory?
3: Well, there are two processes. One is called high-pressure, high-temperature synthesis, and that is basically almost mimicking what happened deep down in the Earth's mantle millions of years ago when diamonds formed under natural conditions in the Earth's mantle with high pressure and high temperature. These are conditions favorable for carbon to precipitate into a crystal form, which we call diamond. And the same process we can do in the lab, where we can also create high-pressure, high-temperature environments in a high-pressure press, increase the temperature, and we can grow diamonds under those conditions. Another process that's a big factor in the market right now, and it's been for a long time, for example, is called chemical vapor deposition. And that uses a low-pressure process, which uses gases like methane and hydrogen to grow diamonds. So it's a very different process, but you can also grow high-quality diamonds using either of these two processes, high pressure, high temperature, or chemical vapor deposition.
1: All right. I mean, I imagine that mining diamonds takes a lot longer. You've got to send people down to below the surface. You've got to find the diamonds. You've got to drill them out of the ground in some cases, and then begin to process them. How long does it take to produce them in a lab comparatively? Is it a much quicker and easier process?
3: It depends on who you ask. I would guess, like you said, mining diamonds can be expensive if you have to go underground. Open pit mining is generally much better because you're not having to drill deep into the ground to get to where the diamond deposits are. So in some respects, when you grow diamonds in the lab, that can be quite a... And when I say time, in terms of time processes, it depends on the amount of clarity you want to generate in your, whether it's high pressure, high temperature the process or chemical vapor deposition process. So the time frames change on what you want to grow and what size of crystals you want to achieve. So it can be, weeks to months, depending on what you want to achieve in your growth process. So the time scales for diamonds to grow on the earth is kind of, let's say we don't know, but we know they formed billions of years ago deep underground and were brought up by kimberlite eruptions closer to the surface of the earth where we can mine them. So the closer they are to the surface, the easier to extract. But as you said, having to go deep underground to get to them does become an expensive adventure in terms of time management, resources to get people down there. So there's expenses, but that's where gem diamonds are. So if you want gem diamonds, you have to go and dig them up, basically. Yeah?
1: Yeah, absolutely. I mean, in terms of environmental impact, which is better, growing diamonds in a lab or mining them?
3: Oh, I would say environmentally, lab-grown diamonds, probably the way they measure these things by looking at the carbon emission processes. And so it would be probably less damaging in the lab to grow diamonds compared to mining, because mining has environmental factors, whereas lab-grown diamonds doesn't have that much of an impact on the environment as opposed to mining.
1: All right. Thank you so much for your insight into that. Professor Mervyn Naidoo, he is from the School of Physics at Wits University.
0: As we celebrate 90 years of existence, SAFM takes you back to the voices that shaped a nation.
4: Berea, the home of the four bespectacled Tisson brothers, all of whom work or have worked on the English service, particularly Audio Mix and Radio Today. 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
5: And
6: I need a lot of consoling when I started the early programme. People couldn't believe that John O'Donnell and Bea Reid were chosen for the early morning programme, because if ever two announcers used to want to swap a morning shift for an afternoon shift, John and I would do it.
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7: Every South African has a Mandela memory. 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
10: He just stood there and he said, good luck, boys. 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And my number was on his back. And I was just so proud to be a South African that day.
7: This Mandela Month, SAFM invites the nation to remember together as we celebrate a life that continues to inspire the world.

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1: Almost a quarter to 10 here on the Daily Discourse. And of course, one of the issues we didn't mention in regard to the mining issue, because we were speaking to a physicist, is the issue of blood diamonds, right? That is another issue that certainly has become a problem over several decades. And what you want to know when you buy a diamond is that these are not blood diamonds, that somebody did not die for this diamond to be extracted, for you to have a pretty ring on your finger, right? And I think that becomes another conversation that we need to have in regard to the diamond mining industry. All right, one of you responding to the calls we received earlier, and this is about travel between countries.
2: Good morning, Sister Jay. Can I remind both black and colored people that people all over the world are not living in one place in town, except probably maybe Hong Kong, because they don't have a place. In New York, people are using trains, tubes, in London, in France. No one can stay in one place, not a single one in the whole world. Look at China. China, they cannot only live in Beijing. So even white people in South Africa are also traveling to work. It's not only black or colored, Pastor, Cape Town.
1: Thanks, Pastor. Let's listen to this one on the Madlanga Commission.
3: JJ, greetings to you and the listeners. I would like to humbly applaud this Madlanga Commission. It's working so hard. And I'm thinking if they could be given a chance to rule the country of South Africa, maybe things would be much better or easier. They have that transparency of digging out the necessary information that is required by the nation as a whole. You know, this is Nkadi Musasa from Maseru, Lesotho. Thank you, JJ.
1: Great. Thank you so much for that message. Lovely to have one from outside the country. But also, you know, I don't know if their skill set is actually, or their intention is to want to rule, right? They're brilliant lawyers. That's what they do. And I think we must certainly give credit to them for the brilliant work they are doing there. All right. It is 9:47 on the Daily Discourse. And parents and caregivers, listen up. It's National Science Month, and it may be just the learning moment you need for your child. The Department of Science, Technology and Innovation is partnering with the South African Agency for Science and Technology Advancement, the National Research Foundation, VUT, and the Gauteng government to increase the observance from just a week-long engagement to a month-long national celebration of science, technology and innovation. Let's speak to the principal researcher at the CSIR, Dr. Ntombi Mate. Good morning, Dr. Mate. Lovely to have you on the program today. What are you hoping to achieve this month?
4: Yeah, good morning, and thank you for having me. So what we hope to achieve this month is for us to make science relatable, where we go into communities through exhibitions like we had the National Science Month launch. It used to be a week, but now we are glad that it's a month, because we think a week is not long enough for us to have impact in terms of, you know, science education or science engagement. We also have Career Day activities that we'll be hosting at the CSIR, where learners across Gauteng and other provinces are invited. It's a two-day event where they get to see real-life exhibitions in terms of what impact science can have in everyday life. But the message really is to make science relatable, because we do need those future innovators. Therefore, we need children in school now taking up math and science in order for them to now come take over from us when we now retire, so that we have a nation that is innovative.
1: You're operating under the theme science, technology and innovation are for everyone. Just talk us through how you make this accessible to young people, particularly those who are growing up in communities that may not be well resourced or where facilities are not available, like beautifully decked out laboratories and that kind of thing.
4: Yes. So, well, we grew up in a time when, you know, we did not necessarily have access to people that, you know, look like us, that do math and science as a career. So what we're intentionally doing as an organization, also supporting the Department of Science, Technology and Innovation, is to go into communities, host science days, and also host tours where students and learners can come to the facilities. They can see real-life scientists. also what we offer beyond that is opportunities such as bursaries, mentorship opportunities, where we can, you know, take up young learners and assist them with their studies, and also but just making it, you know, relatable, you know, like the theme says, it's science, it's for everyone. So using examples, for instance, when I was in Naval, one student was saying they don't want to do science, they don't want to do music. And I was saying to them, but there is science in music. So it's making those little examples that, you know, show people that science is everywhere in our everyday activities, that there is science, and using those relatable examples, especially for students in those areas. But yes, the CSIR, we're going to be in the Eastern Cape later on this month, and we also have other activities, and we support SASTA and the department in terms of the initiatives that they are taking during this Science Month.
1: You know, I really like what you're saying there about how science moves and filters into various different parts of our lives. Children are often intimidated by the subject at school. It can sometimes be stereotyped as a subject that's only for the high academic achievers. How do we dispel that myth?
4: Okay, in order for us to dispel that myth, really, is not to focus necessarily on the pass rate, but focus on the quality of the education that now the students are getting in terms of educating the educators. I know that the Department of Basic Education through SASTA also has initiative where they are now educating the educators so that they don't, you know, make science intimidating. I did, at the time, it was called higher grade math. And I have to say, there was five in a class of 40. There were only five people that had higher grade math because pass rate was more important. But I would say now it's important for us to now look at it from a point of view of the future impact that doing math and science will have, not just looking at the what currently is a need in terms of, you know, student pass rate, but also by exposing ourselves as, you know, people that have gone through the journey, we make it a little bit easier for kids to see that it is possible for them to do math and science, and it's not necessarily for those people who, you know, are high achievers or something like that. But with practice and with dedication, it is possible for a student to get very good marks in math and science, to go to university and have a successful career in science and engineering.
1: You know, like you said, science occurs in so many everyday objects we interact with, which we sometimes miss when we're looking to the more advanced technology that's depicted in the media and various other spaces. But it's also important for socioeconomic development, particularly in a country like ours, on a continent like ours. How do teachers instill this in their students so that, you know, they really start processing the idea around what can I create, what can I innovate that will be useful to my society?
4: Yeah, so one of the issues that we have as a country is water, right? Where, as you know, educators, they can challenge the kids to say, what innovative solution can you come up with in terms of, you know, whether it's water purification, you know, water-related, you know, activities, because it's an everyday such an item that we use, and sometimes there's water scarcity, and sometimes we have rural areas where they depend on streams and rivers for their water, but you still need to, you know, find solution in terms of how to purify it. So that is just, you know, one of the challenges that, you know, one can look at. We also have issues depending on energy. As educators, give students challenges to say, what is the solution that you can come up with, the fact that we have energy issues as a country?
1: You know, similarly, I think there's often a distance between scientists and society, right? They are in their, I don't want to call them ivory towers, but they're locked away. They're often locked away at institutions, at universities and the like. They're doing their work. They're often in isolation. There isn't that much contact with the public, particularly not with young people who may be very attracted to the kind of work they're doing in those laboratories, but have no exposure. How do we break down barriers between some of our top scientists in this country and society?
4: Yeah, so in order for us to break down barriers, is for us as scientists, the onus is on us to get out of the lab and go to the streets and talk to the kids about what we do and relate what everyday life looks like. It cannot be the other way around, where students are knocking at our doors and we don't have time. So I think for me now it's a call for action for scientists, such as myself, to go out there when there are activities, when the department has initiatives, even universities, you know, where we can host students, we can go to the villages, we can talk to the communities, not just learners, but also the adults, because we have indigenous knowledge that we as scientists now can also, you know, work in terms of, you know, the knowledge that has been passed down from generation to generation, where we now come up with, you know, scientific reasoning behind some of that knowledge that was passed on from generation to generation. But it's really a call for us as scientists to stop being in our ivory towers and our lab in our white coats and go to the streets and talk to the people about science.
1: Yeah, I think it's a very important measure indeed. Tell me about how you are going to reach students all over the country, especially in the country's more remote areas during Science Month, because of course the worry is that their children living in areas when they're not able to access all the technology or get to the main centres where these activities are taking place may be left out.
4: Yeah. So there's a lot of activities that is actually happening across the country, in different areas in the cities and also going into rural areas. As the department, you know, there's entities such as your South African National Airspace. We have our ocean sister entity. We also have people that are working in, you know, different aspects in terms of science. So all of us are now going to different areas. Like I said, CSIR is going to be in Kokstad, 30 and 31st of July. We also have activities in KZN. We have activities in the Free State. So there's different activities that the department has undertaken in terms of getting scientists out there and speaking to the young ones, the learners and the communities. And we also have Career Day that we are hosting here, where we will have students come and experience what scientists and engineers actually do on a day-to-day basis.
1: Well, that sounds exciting, and I wish you the best with it, and hopefully you're going to make lots of young scientists this month, Dr. Ntombi Mate. She is the principal researcher. Thank you. She is the principal researcher at the CSIR.
0: SAFM has signed a code of conduct that is enforced by the Broadcasting Complaints Commission of South Africa. Under the code, we are committed to giving news that is accurate, comment that is fair, and programming that is not harmful, does not amount to hate speech, or contain violence or explicit sex. If you think we are not living up to that code, then you can inform the Broadcasting Complaints Commission of South Africa. Direct any complaints in writing to the Broadcasting Complaints Commission of South Africa. PO Box 142365. 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
1: 2 minutes to 10, many of you responding to the interview we ran on lab-grown diamonds. Let's listen to those voice notes.
5: Good morning, Joanne. With regards to the conversation you had a few minutes ago with Professor Naidu, very insightful. Indeed, I actually never knew that there are lab-grown diamonds that exist. However, at the same time, I feel like there's going to be some, you know, savages that want to take notes and they're going to want to start digging wherever they live. But it's just my honest opinion. Daniel here in Bryanston.
1: Thank you so much for that. You've got a very nice voice. If you ever get tired of what you do for a living, try broadcasting. All right, one of you says, good morning, Joanne and team. With regards to the diamond mine that will be closed for 2 years, hopefully measures will be put in place to prevent summer activities, says Kentosh from I think it's the Eastern Cape. Kentosh, yeah, I think, look, they stay on the property and they continue keeping the mine going. Because as you know, the mine does require ongoing maintenance. If you let a mine of any kind fall into ruin by doing nothing at it, then, you know, you can't get in there and restart operations quickly. So presumably they will be doing that. Here's one about a license to create lab diamonds.
6: Good morning. Thank you for the interesting conversation regarding the diamonds. Just a quick question. Will you please ask your expert if I know mining diamonds without a license is obviously illegal, but do you need a special license to grow them in a laboratory?
1: Thanks. Lovely question. And sorry that we let our expert go before we got a chance to listen to your voice note. But I've just been looking it up, and you do actually need a diamond research license. That has to come from the South African Diamond and Precious Metals Regulator. SADPMR is their acronym. And essentially, you've got to have that license to carry out the research, all the technical processes, including the manufacturing or growth of synthetic diamonds as well. So you don't just need a license to go underground, you have to have a license to grow diamonds in a lab. That brings us to 10 o'clock on the Daily Discourse. Let's catch up with Undela Mbana for your

0: Northwest businessman Suleiman Karim. Chief Evidence Leader Advocate Matthew Chaskelson has told the commission that Karim was seen reportedly by whistleblowers shopping and having lunch at a Western Cape shopping centre. This after seeking a postponement to testify at the commission, citing medical grounds. Witnesses have come forward and video footage will be provided to the commission. The commission has also granted Karim several postponements after allegedly suffering a heart attack. SAMATU President Dr. Chilidzi Sadigi.
1: The correct approach is to respect the legal process while ensuring that patient privacy is protected as far as the law permits. And that balance is very important, or it's essential, to maintaining both the public confidence in the justice system and in our belief, the important factor, the trust in the doctor-patient relationship.
0: The family of the late Umngeni local municipality DA Chief Whip Nhlalaye Ndlovu has expressed disappointment with the police statements of two of the four men accused of his murder in the Pietermaritzburg Regional Court. Alleged hitmen Kaeli Hleshabalala and Dion Matonsi pleaded guilty, admitting to planning and carrying out Ndlovu's murder in 2023. However, the family says the statements have failed to reveal who ordered the hit or who fired the fatal shot. The concerns come after Afriforum's private prosecution unit representing Ndlovu's widow Pretty and the municipality alleged that the NPA excluded her from the plea negotiations despite victims' rights provisions in the Criminal Procedure Act. Family spokesperson Sithembiso Ndlovu.
2: So what does not sit well with us is that the widows lawyers are not involved and are not being involved from the start as the matter is continuing to come. This is a problem because she's not being appropriate about the matter at first. We really think this is a problem.
0: More than 30,000 males were circumcised at health facilities in Limpopo during the province's winter medical male circumcision campaign. The Department of Health says the high uptake reflects growing awareness of voluntary medical male circumcision. Health spokesperson Neil Shigwambana says circumcision will also help reduce the risk of HIV transmission. Shigwambana has encouraged more men and boys to access the service at public health facilities.
3: We want to commend all the district for the numbers that they've produced, which have actually brought us to this 30,000 figure. We also want to encourage community members who might have children who, or adult male who might be interested in this free voluntary male medical circumcision to present themselves to the nearest designated sites.
0: The Stellenbosch Town Hall is filling up ahead of a private memorial service for Bafana Bafana star Jaden Adams. This is the first of two services being held today to honour the late soccer player. He died in Cape Town over the weekend. The circumstances surrounding his death forms part of a police probe. Shamila Fisher reports.
4: The memorial service has been organised by his club, Mamelodi Sundowns, together with the agency that represented him. A large portrait of Jaden Adams greets mourners at the entrance to the hall, while a framed soccer jersey and flowers have been placed in front of the stage in tribute. Family members, close friends, teammates and invited guests are arriving to pay their respects as the football community prepares to celebrate Adams's life and legacy. Sharmila Fisher, SABC News, Stellenbosch.
0: A new international report suggests global perceptions of China are now more favorable than those of the United States. The Pew Research Center asked tens of thousands of people in 36 countries to name their most important ally and which country posed the greatest threat. The survey revealed a stark change to its last report in 2019. The BBC's Tessa Wong has the details.
5: Quite a lot of countries now favor China over the US. That's 25 out of 36 countries surveyed. It's the first time they have seen so many countries saying this in the survey since they've been doing it for decades. Positive views for China have really shot up, while views of the US have worsened. And this has been trending for a while, but it's the first time they've seen this flip. One analyst I spoke to said, this reflects how on edge people feel about the volatility of US foreign policy.
0: Recapping the top story, the South African Medical Association trade union, SAMATU, says healthcare professionals have a legal duty to cooperate with legal processes while also upholding their ethical obligations, including patient confidentiality. I am Ondela Mbana for SAFM News. 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
6: 7 minutes past 10 on the Daily Discourse. Good morning and welcome. If you've just joined us, we're into the second hour of the program and we've had lots of communications from you in the first hour. Thank you for those. Some of them, of course, I will be saving for the conversations we're having in the next hour. Our studio line number 086-000-2032. Our WhatsApp line 0614-104-107. You can send a text there or a voice note, whatever you please. All right. So this hour, we're talking about the liability that occurs when employers don't pay over taxes and UIF contributions on behalf of their employees. So they may be deducting that from your salary, but they're not paying it over. What are the legal implications and what are your rights in regard to that? We're going to be speaking to a representative of SARS in just a short while about that. I've got lots of your voice notes on that to play and I'll take some of your calls as well. And then after 10:30, we're looking at the issue of data centers. Already getting some voice notes in on that, actually. And I didn't know too much about data centers until I had to educate myself on what is actually done at a data center. But it looks as though these are centers, obviously they provide a backbone for IT services, for the internet, for AI and that kind of thing. But the interesting thing about them is that they're quite heavy in terms of water usage and electricity, or shall we say energy usage, right? Because you may not be using conventional electricity to power them. But what does that mean for a city like Cape Town? The city of Cape Town is considering having two American data centers run by a private company come to the country, to Cape Town's industrial area, and work from there. Should it be allowed? And we're going to have that conversation with a lawyer who's representing two NGOs who say, hang on, we need to consider this more carefully before it's simply passed. So we'll chat about that a bit later on. All right. I want to take some of your voice notes as well. And here's a feel-good one. You may have been listening a few weeks ago when one of our listeners sent me a voice note, and not a voice note, but a voice text, I should say. A text on the voice note line saying, Joanne, I've been to Kokstad Hospital. It's the only facility in the area that is serving us. There isn't equipment that is working. We're short of medication. And, you know, it was basically a cry for help. At that point, the KZN legislature, the head of the portfolio committee there, Dr. Imran Kika, called in and he said, I'm going to follow up on this. He did follow up on it and he came back with a fairly positive report as to what was happening there. Now we have heard from our listener who actually filed that complaint with us in the first place, saying, good morning, Joanne. Since there's a lot on our plates lately as Mzansi citizens, I'm almost to convey my thanks to my message of thanks to Dr. Imran Kika, the KZN provincial chairperson of the Health Portfolio Committee, for moving swiftly by attending to my complaints about dysfunctional X-ray machines and other equipment. Last week, on the 10th of July, I was there at Usher Memorial Hospital in Kokstad, and I was extremely happy to find them fixed. Somebody give Dr. Imran Kika a bottle of bells. Okay, so I'm glad. I'm really, really glad for you that that was sorted out. We really try to help in any way that we can. And I'm delighted also that he took the trouble to phone into the program and take it upon himself to follow that up. You don't have many people in that position who will actually respond that way. Just one thing, I'm not entirely sure you can give him a bottle of bells. He may be Muslim, so you might have to give him a bottle of cool drink instead. Okay, or maybe non-alcoholic wine. All right, 11 minutes past 10 here on The Daily Discourse. And Kathy did an interesting interview on her show the other day in which her guest mentioned an entity that had failed to pay over its staff members' unemployment insurance fund contributions to the government. But I recently also became aware of a media house that had done the same and had further withheld the amount in taxes that it deducted from its staff month after month. That led me to a question. How does the South African Revenue Services react when it discovers that an institution has done that? And what does it mean for the workers who faithfully paid their dues every month without realizing their employer wasn't paying their contributions over to the receiver of revenue? SARS representative, he is in fact the head of the Register Integrity at SARS, Nasisio Makwakwa, joins us on the line now. Mr. Makwakwa, good morning and welcome to the program. How often does it happen that employers either don't deduct UIF or fail to pay it over?
7: So we need to break it down into two so that we can be on the same page, all of us. So there are legislation empowers SARS for the employers to deduct the UIF and skills development levies, which we pay over to the UIF and the skills development. However, the reason why I say we need to break it into two is because there are cases where you find that an employer who's a genuine employer does deduct that PGN and UIF and SDL, but because they may be facing cash flow constraints, they may not have the ability to pay it over to SARS. So those are the genuine employees. There are those employees who purport at the same time to be deducting UIF and PGN and SDL under the impression that they are paying it over to SARS, but they're fraudulently not paying it over to SARS. So we need to draw a distinction. The other one is fraudulent. The other one is legit. So with the legit ones, the ones that they may not have the ability to pay it over to SARS, there is legislation empowers us to enter into an arrangement with them because they just have maybe temporary cash flow constraints and they can enter into a deferment where they will pay this amount over to SARS at some point in time, but they may not have the facilities to pay it over as it currently is. So to make it easier for all our taxpayers, including the employers, we do have the arrangement where they may deduct it. They may not have paid it over to SARS at that point in time, but we give them the facility to pay it over to SARS at some point in the future based on the agreement. So that's why I'm saying we need to distinguish between the two.
6: Okay, so they can actually make a payment arrangement with you if they're short of money?
7: Definitely. Every taxpayer was short of money, and it's not only limited to PGN, UIF, even VAT, even in income tax, we do it in order to make it easier for our taxpayers to comply, because that's our own strategic intent, to say if we make it easier for them to comply with legislation, then they will comply. And one of the ways of making it easier for them to comply is to actually make a facility where if they have problems, they come to us, they make arrangements, as you pointed out. We enter into an arrangement whether they paid in 6 months, whether they paid in 12 months with interest, but we make an arrangement for them to pay over that amount at some point in time.
6: All right. Well, that sounds very reasonable, Mr. Makwakwa. Let's talk about the law breakers now. What happens when you come across a company that is deducting UIF as well as a tax from its employees, is not paying that over, and is just pretending that, all is well, while not actually even making a payment arrangement with you?
7: That is downright criminal. Because that person, you will find most of them, they don't even have a pay-as-you-earn number. So they will be probably using a fraudulent pay as the end number to be able to deduct those pays and that they're not paying it over. However, we do have a facility where we call it a suspicious report, where you can phone us and be able to get over and give those details. There is a division that deals specifically with those fraudulent activities within SARS, and they will be able to follow it up and make sure that the cases are taken over and they are investigated accordingly. But like I'm saying, fraud is fraud. So criminality is criminality. Whether it's tax criminality, whether it's any form of criminality, it's criminal. So it doesn't matter, because that person would have chosen to defraud SARS and the employees and the government in general. So that is just downright fraud, and it can actually be considered to be a tax evasion, which is actually criminal in nature.
6: Right. Now, I'm going to ask you towards the end of our interview for this contact number, Mr. Makwakwa, but in the case of UIF or tax being deducted by a company that doesn't pay it over intentionally and has, as you say, these criminal intentions, in what kind of predicament does that leave the employee?
7: So in that case, the employee is left in a predicament where normally when you deduct a legitimate employer, when they deduct page N, and UIF, they paid over to SARS. So you will have an UIF number, you'll have a tax number. These amounts that are deducted, if it's page N, obviously, when the legitimate employer submits a tax credit, you will be able to claim certain expenses and be able to get certain deductions. And that tax that has been deducted as page N will be used as a credit to offset the amount that you are owing SARS.
6: Okay.
7: In the case where there is this criminality, there will not be anything that would have been paid over to SARS or to the UIF. So the predicament, obviously, is that you might be under the impression that if you lose your job, you will be able to access, you know, the unemployment insurance. But only to find at the end that when you lose that job and you go to the UIF, you will find that you are not even registered with the UIF because your employer did not even file anything with the UIF. So that is the biggest predicament that we have actually for the taxpayers.
6: And you know, this is what is worrying. There are many law-abiding taxpayers who are actually paying this money over month by month and don't realize they're not covered. So what do you do in the case of that? If you've got an employee who says to you, I mean, I've actually got one of our listeners saying on our line right now, I worked for TAWUSA, the union, from September 2023 until December 2025. UIF was deducted from me, but I inquired with the department. I was told there are no records showing that, meaning my deductions never went to the department. What next to do, asks Tulani from Masoi. How can Tulani prove that he did actually pay UIF, even though it wasn't paid over by his employer, allegedly, to the authorities?
7: So normally, I'm just not too sure about Tulani's case, and I can engage with them privately. But if they do receive the payslip, as an example, the payslip will show that there's a UIF deduction. So that is one document that will prove that in actual fact Tulani was paying, there was deduction that was in made from Tulani's salary, because that will have to appear on a monthly basis from the payslip. So I'm just not too sure in this case whether they were even being given the payslips or they were just being told by word of mouth that, you know, I'm deducting UIF and I'm paying it over. So I think that will need to be explored a little bit further, because with the little information that we have now, we're not sure whether it was in the payslip or it was not in the payslip, because if it is in the payslip, then it will be easier to even investigate, because, I mean, you just deducted and you have proven as the employer that you've taken money from Tulani, but you did not pay it over to yes. where you're supposed to go. Remembering that SARS, ultimately, when we collect the UIF, we pay it over to the UIF. As a collecting agency. But it is our responsibility as an organization to make sure that everybody complies. We are the collector. Although we paid over to the UIF and the Department of Labor, but you are accountable to us, because you have to make sure that if you say you've taken UIF from Tulani, you have to pay it over to SARS.
6: Right.
7: So we need to investigate that part also, because UIF and SDL and page, and normally we pay them in the same cycle, and the submission of the returns to SARS for that particular month will actually include UIF, PGN, and SDN.
6: Okay, fantastic. Let's take a call from Mohammed in Lanesia. Mohammed, good morning. What's your question for Mr. Makwakwa?
8: Mr. Makwakwa, you know, there's only two things that disturb me a little. The number one thing is that I had two employees, and they both of them worked for me for over 25 years. We were deducting UIF for the last 25 years, and the lady took up a gratuity package and left. And when she claimed for the UIF, she said she was only entitled to 3 months' pay. Is that true?
7: So I wouldn't say if it's true or not true, and I'll tell you why. The explanation that I just gave to Joanne and for the benefit of the other listeners, when we deduct pay at the end, we go and give it to the Department of Labor. We are the collecting agency. But we are not responsible for the payment of the UIF and other processes that are related to the claims of the UIF. So I will not want to put my head on the block because I don't know their rules and regulations at that level.
8: Well, what
7: I wouldn't be able.
8: Then?
7: Pardon?
8: What are their rights then? Because they paid for 25 years and they only get 3 months back pay. I don't understand. That makes sense.
7: Yeah, and then that's what I'm trying to say, that their rights are within the rules and regulations and the legislation governing the unemployment insurance fund. But we as us, where we end, we only collect, once we collect that from you, we give it to the Department of, to the UIF. The UIF have got their own rules and regulations, which I will not talk about because I don't know under what circumstances their processes, we're not familiar with them. So we'll not talk too much about that because whether the minimum is 3 months, whether it's 12 months, their rules and regulations at that level of paying to another person, we it's not a SARS responsibility.
6: Right.
7: Our responsibility is to collect, hand it over to, same with the skills development levies. We collect, we give it to the Department of Higher Education. What they do with their processes after that, it's not what SARS policies. So I wouldn't talk too much on or comment too much on that.
6: All right. So, Mohammed, what I would suggest is please just call the UIF itself and have a conversation with them. And perhaps you can assist your former employee in that way. I want to play a voice note, Mr. Makwakwa, from one of our listeners with a question in it.
9: Hi. My name is Piwe Twala. I wanted to find out, is SARS able to assist us with the consultant to come to our workplace and assist employees with the tax filing? We are having quite a lot of employees that seem to be owing SARS, and it's coming to become a problem of lately.
6: Good question there, Mr. Makwakwa.
7: So two things that I need to bring to the attention of most of the taxpayers. Firstly, is I think you have heard many times that SARS has actually introduced a system of auto-assessments where if your employer gives us the information, even if when you have two, if you work for two employers, but all the end was a salary, the information gets given to SARS, and SARS is able to assess you without you having to do anything. That's what we refer to as the auto-assessment. When I checked yesterday, SARS has issued almost about 6 million auto-assessments. So people that don't have to come to SARS, there's no one who has to come to you, and SARS doesn't have to come to you because the system would have automatically given you an assessment. And if you go to your e-filing, you will find your assessment is waiting there. Most importantly is if there's anything outside of your salaried employment, which, for example, is the rental that you're getting or the expenses that you think you're entitled to, that is where SARS comes in. So, yes, SARS does have a division that can come out to come and assist and educate. But before we get there, we need to establish what kind of education will be required? Because if we do auto assessments, you find that there is no need, because that most of the employees that you're referring to will already have been assessed as we speak right now. So we just need to understand at what level of education, because you don't want to educate taxpayers on something that they know, because you'll be wasting their time and your time. But if it's something that is beyond your normal ordinary assessments that we issue automatically, of course, that arrangement can be made. It is possible it can be made. And if there's anything that they may need, then you can be in contact with me, Joanne, and through your producer. They've got my email address, and I can keep them in touch with my colleagues within the organization to arrange for that kind of arrangement.
6: All right, that's fine. Thank you, sir. And then Charlotte in Atlantis is on the line to us. Charlotte, what's your question for Mr. Makwakwa?
10: Good day, Mr. Makwakwa, and good day,
7: JJ. Hi,
10: Charlotte. I just want to hear from Mr. Makwakwa. I was retrained in 2009, and then I became blind. But I didn't go back to SARS for my SARS money. And I just want to know if it's for fate after a couple of years or what. And I also did change my phone number.
7: So I didn't hear the question. I didn't hear the question. It was breaking up a bit.
6: Sorry, Charlotte. Would you mind posing that question again, please, about your Provident Fund?
10: I just want
6: fund?
10: To hear from Mr. Makwakwa if my money to fight by SARS after 2009 because I became blind. Mm-hmm. And then I also want to know, I also did change my phone number, so SARS don't want to go. I went to somebody to go on the internet, but they...
7: Okay.
10: Yes.
7: So two things. On the issue of going blind, sorry about that. The issue is when you say there is money that is being owed to you so that I can be able to assist, is it money that you know for a fact that is owed to you? And I'm saying this because there is this belief that many people believe when you go to SARS, you are going to get a refund. And unfortunately, some get a refund, some, you know, end up on SARS. But at the same time, I may understand it to say, you know, if you have incurred medical expenses, as an example, and there's a lot of expenses that you incurred as a result of you having to consult many different doctors, optometrists, and things like that. Then when you take that information and submit over to SARS, when they do the calculation of what you call your taxable income, we take that into consideration as expenses or deductions. And that may actually entitle you to a refund on condition that obviously you did pay tax in the beginning. Because people need to understand that you get a refund from the tax that you have already paid. You don't just get a refund like everybody thinks, you just go get a refund. It's a refund of the tax that you have overpaid. So in this particular case, we will need to understand what would have happened in that case. Was the return submitted to SARS? Was it then assessed? And then you were due a refund, but the refund was never paid to you. Because those all of that information will help to be able to investigate to whether what would have happened since it's the old case.
6: All right.
7: But definitely there is a provision which, for example, for the people that become disabled, there's a credit that gets given, you know, for disabilities as part of the medical deductions and credits. But we need to find out exactly what would have happened. Like I'm saying, if you don't have the full story at this stage, I can only talk about it in theoretical terms. But either it would have been, maybe there was an audit, we don't know. Maybe the information that was provided to SARS at the time, for example, the banking details, the contact details, which have to be updated, were not updated at the time. So there could be an issue of, if we don't have the verified banking details, we are not going to pay the refund out, because we don't want to pay the refund to the wrong people at the same time. Right. So there's those dynamics that we need to confirm first before we can say for sure this is what you need to do. But the contract details, including your banking details, have to be updated all the time in order for us to be able to deal with and make sure that we know that we deal with the right person at a point in time. If we don't have that information, obviously, we won't be able to be in contact with the right people. And that is for the protection of the taxpayers, because you know, and fraud is prevalent these days.
6: No, so absolutely.
7: We're very careful about that.
6: No, that makes sense, Mr. Makwakwa. I'm going to ask you, if you've got a little bit of extra time, would you be able to stay with us? We've got a few more questions we want to take from our listeners. Can you afford us that time, please, Mr. Makwakwa?
7: That's fine. Let's do it.
6: Thank you. Thank you. I'm going to go straight to our news bulletin now, our news update, and then we will join you again. Let's connect with Ondela Mbana for your latest news headlines at 10:31.
11: Thanks. Joanne, it's actually Utsi Lesaku with your news headlines at 10:31. Proceedings at the Madlanga Commission got off to a slow start this morning as evidence leader advocate Mahlapi Sello requested a short stand down to resolve issues about senior ISDEC investigator Brian Padayachi's A32 affidavit. Padayachi has returned to testify about the arrest of crime intelligence head Dumisani Khumalo and six others. The NPA says it has a strong case against Nigerian televangelist Timothy Omotoso and his co-accused Lusanda Solani and Zukiswa Sito. The Supreme Court of Appeal granted the NPA leave to appeal a judgment after Omotoso and his co-accused were acquitted of charges including human trafficking, rape and sexual assault in April last year. And the Trump administration has escalated its trade dispute with Brazil by confirming a new 25% tariff on thousands of Brazilian imports. Details at 11 o'clock.
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6: 10:33 on the Daily Discourse, and something has become very obvious to Melissa Ganilwe and me in the last few minutes is that you have a lot of questions for SARS. We unfortunately cannot take all of them today, but I promise you this, we will try to bring the organization back next week when we can have maybe an hour with them, and then you can put to them all the questions that you want to. This was meant to be a conversation about UIF and tax being paid over, but I see you've got lots and lots of questions, so we will honour that sometime next week. Mr. Nasizio Makwakwa with us, he's the head of Register Integrity at SARS, and he's answering your questions right now. And Mr. Makwakwa, let me start with this question on the WhatsApp line. Please ask your guest what happens if a person is unemployed but gets the money from SARS. This happened to me this week, even though I've been sitting at home since last May, well, not this past May, but the previous year. So I presume the person is talking about a rebate. Not a lot of time left, Mr. Makwakwa, so but can you give us an answer to that, please?
7: All right. Thank you for that. So when it comes to the rebate, there are two things that will happen. If we give you an auto-assessment, which is the assessment that I referred to that we do for you automatically, we assure you that 95% of the refunds would have been paid out within a period of 72 hours, within a period of 3 days. Now, there are those other assessments where you may have possibly submitted a return or some information has been picked up that you did not declare to SARS. Please remember that we collect all the information that we have to use in order to do an auto assessment. So, for example, if you receive a dividend from somewhere that we can see but was never declared, so we will hold back on that and we will inquire about what happened to the dividend that you actually received, was the tax ever paid and stuff like that. And I'm just using that as an example. So there are different things that might have happened for the refund not to be paid. And if your caller says that the refund has not been paid and it has gone beyond 72 hours and it's an auto assessment, then I can be able to look at that and establish what could be the reasons. Considering that if it's an assessment that is done by you as a person, we give you an auto assessment, you go and change something on the auto assessment automatically, we will need to find out what is the discrepancy between the information that you have and the information that you are providing to us. We need to verify that. So that can also cause a bit of a time delay in as far as the rebate is concerned.
6: All right, thank you. A question on walk-in consultations.
13: Good morning, Joanne. Morning, Mr. Makwakwa. I hope you're well, guys. Enoch here. Mr. Makwakwa, one question. Why did you guys change the walk-in consultations? We are struggling to book for those things, like those appointments. Like, we are really, really struggling. And hence, that's why I'm asking, can you please go back to that thing of us going to SARS? Even if it's full, we still have to stay there and we are used to that thing. Yeah, because when we call, we don't get help. Like, honestly, we don't get help.
6: How do the walk-in consultations work now, Mr. Makwakwa?
7: So, all these things, they work hand in hand. So we've got the auto assessments, which will reduce the number because we're trying to, we do it in the best interest of the taxpayer. You don't have to spend money driving to the SARS office. You don't have to spend time going into the SARS office and queue for a long time. That's why we have auto assessments. And then we've got e-filing, obviously. But where there are queries, and I would have liked to understand from the caller as to whether are they a tax practitioner or not, because there are cases where you find that the tax practitioner wants to go into the branch and it's a complex matter. So it's a booking system that you need that we have introduced ever since when we had COVID, because we just need to make sure that we use an appointment system. You make an appointment, you come to SARS. But the problem is that appointment is everybody was using it to want to come to SARS, even for things that they could do on e-filing. So again, if you can give the taxpayer my email address and they can give me a brief story about what is it that they are experiencing as far as that is concerned and what type of queries do they want to go and raise at a branch office so that we can be able to see how we can improve the system. And because it's based on that feedback that we get from the taxpayers in order to improve the service that we aspire to provide for them. But to get more detail, I think it will be better for me to get more detail as far as that is concerned, and I'll raise it with our executive committee, which they will look at it and we'll revert to the taxpayer.
6: Great, thank you. All right, I'm going to try to take two last questions, but a quick ad break, and Temba and Javison will take you when we come back.
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1: 10:41 on the Daily Discourse, and we're rushing to the finish line with this interview. Mr. Narciso Makwakwa, Head of Register Integrity at SARS, answering your questions on the issue of paying over both taxes and UIF. Themba in Joburg is on the line to us. Quick question from you, please, Themba.
2: Hello, Joanne. Just a quick one. Just wanted to find out from the guest, like I work for 60-60 checkers.
1: Yes.
2: We do get a payslip, but that payslip, you don't get taxed. You don't know UIF deduction. So I just wanted to find out if it's the law. Is it the law or like what's going on? Because when you ask, you don't get a straight answer. They take you Peter to post with regards to that.
1: So you're not paying UIF and you're not paying taxes?
2: Yes, you don't deduct.
1: All right. Okay. Thank you. Thank you for that. Let's ask Mr. Makwakwa. Should that be the case, Mr. Makwakwa?
3: So I wouldn't say that should be the case, but what I can say to the guest is that it depends on the nature of the employment that they have. And I wouldn't know what is the contract between your guest, whether they are... for lack of a better word, an independent contractor, meaning they bring in their scooter and checkers will contract with them in order to be able to deliver on behalf of checkers. So I don't know the employment conditions because we don't get too much into that. However, the possibility is that if checkers believe that this is not an employee of checkers, they are just a contractor with checkers. Checkers will not have an obligation to deduct UIF and pay as you earn, because pay as you earn is deducted when there's a relationship of an employer and employee relationship.
1: Right.
3: If checkers is of the view that this is not their employee, then they are under no obligation to deduct pay as you earn, and they are under no deduction to deduct unemployment insurance fund, because this person is not employed by checkers, but this person could be having a contract with checkers. So again, I'm talking about this in generalities because I don't know the contractual obligations between checkers and that 50-50 or 60 whatever employee. But generally that's how it works. Depends on what kind of relationship do they have. Is it a contractual relationship where it's an employer-employee, or is it a contractual relationship where this person is independent of checkers? They do their own thing.
1: Right.
3: And checkers doesn't get involved in those contractual issues. So we need to find out what is the nature of that relationship.
1: Okay, Themba, thank you very much for that call. And thank you very much, Mr. Makwakwa, Head of Register Integrity at SARS.
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1: 10:46 on the Daily Discourse, and the Daily Maverick says there's been a legal objection to two new data centres that American company Equinix wants to build in Cape Town. The firm's applied for land that's equivalent to a minimum of 12 hectares to house its data centres in the airport industrial area. So far, the Municipal Planning Tribunal has agreed to this, but the Legal Resource Centre, which represents civil society movement, the Housing Assembly, and British Tech Justice NGO Foxglove, has objected to this. Let's find out from lead attorney at the LRC, Kemal Harvey, what the actual objection is. Mr. Harvey, good morning and welcome. Why are your clients objecting to the City of Cape Town's preliminary decision to grant Equinix access to this land to put its data centres there?
6: Good morning, Joanne. Thanks for having me. To answer your question, frankly, we do not have enough information in front of us to make a decision about whether or not these data centres are in the public interest. Our main concern and our main request to the tribunal this week was that they don't take a decision like this without asking the company Equinix to provide not just the tribunal but the general public with a full set of assessments and information so that we can make a decision within the public interest, specifically around issues about the socioeconomic impact it will have on neighboring communities, the environmental impact, and what it means for the, specifically when you talk about socioeconomic impacts, what it means for our, you know, water and electricity usage.
1: So that's going to be my next question. I mean, it's still early days, but can any projection be done of how much water and energy the data centers are likely to require?
6: So I'm very hesitant to put a definitive number out there, because what is important to acknowledge is that the lack of information coming out of Equinix and other data center sort of corporations means that civil society and, you know, the general public are stabbing in the dark. But from our research, we know that a data center that uses 1 megawatt of electricity would require about 25.5 million liters of water per year. Equinix's data center is proposed to be about 174 megawatts of use, or MVA. I'm not an electrical expert. The difference between MVA and megawatts is not my expertise. But what I do know is that that would equate to about 4.4 billion liters of water usage per year. That is too much water and too much electricity for the South African grid and the South African water infrastructure to take. People that live near the proposed site barely have any water to use. They have their taps run dry. And most importantly, they can barely afford to pay the existing electricity tariffs that they have to deal with from the city as it is. A stress like this on existing infrastructure and on the existing electrical grid is just not in the public interest.
1: I'm going to take a voice note on this that talks to how surrounding communities feel about this.
8: Morning, SAFM. Calling from Cape Town regarding the data centres. We would like it to be investigated, the link between Tony Leon's so-called lobbying company and the American technology companies that got this permission. And also if all the environmental impact studies have been done correctly with inspectors. They have the ability to work for both sides, environmental inspectors, so often the reports are skewed. We have a water scarcity and we have a very fragile coastline made worse by the DEA releasing sewage and pollutants into our oceans.
1: All right, thanks very much for that voice note. And perhaps we should split that up as you respond to both these issues, Mr. Harvey. Firstly, the issue of resolve communications. Do you have any sense that there was any international lobbying on the part of Tony Leon's company, Resolve Communications, to bring these companies, to bring Equinix into the country?
6: We're a public interest law firm. We represent sort of vulnerable and low-income communities on a variety of interests and issues. We don't have any sort of investigative research on this kind of stuff. So I'm not gonna answer that question because I don't want to speculate on things that I don't have information on.
1: Right, fair enough. And then the other question is about the environmental impact assessment. And you've raised this issue. You've spoken about air pollution, water pollution, the use of diesel, the storage of fuel. Presumably that is to come at a later stage, because the city is arguing this is just an early stage of approval that has only to do with land allocation. Or is it not too early to have begun these studies?
6: From a personal point of view, I feel like a deferral of important considerations like that is unjustified and not in the interest of the public. But also from a legal point of view, I don't believe that deferral is actually a lawful deferral. In any kind of decision, whether it's just a mere amendment, which is what the applicant Equinox is claiming it is, the city needs to have all the information in front of it to make a decision in terms of Section 99 of the bylaws, which means that it needs a comprehensive set of assessments, whether it's environmental, socioeconomic, et cetera. What that means is that even if this is an early stage, they should be gathering as much information as possible so that they can make the best decision as early as possible, so that communities don't have to wait and wait and wait before they see what's being built in front of them.
1: I'd like to listen to another voice note that talks to that.
9: Morning, Joanne. These private companies that want to put up data centers in Cape Town, their sole intention is to be extractive in terms of resources and in terms of their investment interests. The second thing is this: data centers cater for the gig economy, the AI bubble. A lot of South Africans don't have the necessary cloud skills required by data centers and what they support. Thank you.
1: I mean, that's such a good question, because one of the questions I was going to ask you, Mr. Harvey, is about the prospect that this venture may create much-needed jobs in the area. Is that not going to happen, presumably, if the kind of skills required don't even exist in the country at this point?
6: So I think that's a really important point. I think often when huge industry comes into places like South Africa or other African countries, the first sell that they always try and say is that this will create jobs. But if you really start to sort of dig into those claims, you actually find how sort of falsifiable that claim is. Building a data center will create jobs, but as soon as that data center is built, the people that will operate the data center will be a very few group of individuals and highly skilled group of individuals. So that doesn't help the massive proportion of our South African population that are unemployed and maybe do not have those skills to be operating those data centers. And as the voice notes, we might not even have those skills in the country in and of itself. And so maybe those people that will be employed won't even be South Africans or sort of, sub-Saharan African people living in the country.
1: Interesting. Let's take a call from Aisha in Upington. Aisha, good morning.
10: Morning, Joanne. I agree with your guest there. They must keep at it. These data centers globally has been proven to be detrimental on energy consumption. Furthermore, quantum computing is going to make these data centers irrelevant. Hello?
1: Yes, we can hear you. We're listening.
10: And then the last thing is that these data centers impact our country's sovereignty, one, because of Elon Musk has used these satellites to engage in war in Ukraine. So we cannot have them. For all of those reasons.
1: All right. Aisha, very interesting comments that you've made there. Do you want to break that down into what may be valid, what may not be valid, Mr. Harvey?
6: I think, so it broke up a little bit there, but I think one thing that's important to note, so if we get into the specifics about what a data center is, right? I mean, Equinix hasn't actually, this is another piece of information they haven't released, but what is the data center going to be used for? Is it mere storage of data from, you know, telephone companies, or are we talking about AI capacity or, you know, social media data storage? We don't know. But there are inherent risks with all of those things that I mentioned, right? If we have a data center the size that they're proposing, we're talking about a load of information that is being stored there. Much of it might be private information, personal information. We believe at the Legal Resources Center that at the moment our personal protection of, the Protection of Personal Information Act isn't exactly up to standards within the, you know, new digital ecosystem. And then we don't have, you know, sort of encryption or surveillance, strong enough encryption or surveillance laws either to deal with the fact that if there was a small leak in the data center, that could have catastrophic consequences on the public of South Africa. A small leak could mean that thousands of information on sort of South Africans and other people that are being stored in that data center is released. And then, of course, there's AI. You know, the profits and the use of that data is not consensual to make the machine learning technology work. And it's not going to benefit South Africans at the end of the day. Yes, maybe I could use ChatGPT and get an answer that I could have just asked Google. But is any of the dividends or the profits of that company coming back to South Africa? I don't think so.
1: Let me ask you a couple of last quick questions. I mean, one of them is about the legislation. That when this legislation was drawn up, clearly it didn't take into account the nature of a data center, right? Because that didn't exist at the time. Does the legislation need to be updated to reflect these technological advancements?
6: When you say legislation, do you mean
1: in terms of what you will allow into the country and what you won't, perhaps?
6: I mean, I think what you mentioned is important, is that at the moment, our statutory or legislative framework doesn't consider things like data centers or AI and that kind of stuff. There seems to be some movement from government, but it's very slow. And so in the absence of a legal framework around this, you need municipalities like Cape Town, like they were doing this week, to make decisions that are sort of precedent setting, you know, start moving the needle a little bit so that the general public sees that our representatives are thinking about this and the consequences it could have on us. For example, on Tuesday when we sat with the tribunal, we said to them that we don't think that their definition of data centers is up to standard. And in terms of their definition in the bylaws, data centers falls within business premises and warehouses. If it was a micro data center, we might agree that that is sufficient. But we're talking, for Equinix's case, we're talking about a hyperscale data center, which cannot, for the life of me, fall within a warehouse definition. It is a whole different, you know, beast in and of itself, just in terms of the amount of electricity it uses and the amount of water it uses, let alone the socioeconomic impact that it will have on the surrounding communities and environmental impact.
1: Right. So what is your next legal move, Mr. Harvey?
6: So we haven't received the official decision from the tribunal. I mean, we sat in the tribunal and it sounded like they were in favor. Four out of five of the tribunal members were in favor of the granting of their rezoning rights and the rezoning rights. Once we receive that official decision from the tribunal, we will take it to our clients and we will consider the next steps according to how they want to approach this.
1: All right. Please keep us up to date on what's happening in that regard. Kemal Harvey, thank you so much for that conversation. And thank you for your wonderful questions, too. Kemal Harvey is a lead attorney on the issue of data center at the LRC. That brings us to exactly 11 o'clock here on the Daily Discourse. Let's catch up with Utsile Saku for your latest news bulletin.

Thanks, Joanne. Top stories at 11 o'clock. Senior IDEC investigator continues with his testimony at Madlanga Commission, and the US confirms new tariff on Brazilian imports. Good morning. Proceedings at the Madlanga Commission got off to a slow start this morning as evidence leader advocate Mahlapisello requested a short stand down to resolve issues about senior IDEC investigator Brian Padayachi's A32 affidavit. Padayachi has returned to testify about the arrest of crime intelligence head Dumisani Khumalo and six others. The arrests relate to the appointment of Dineo Mukwele as a crime intelligence brigadier. Padayachi told Commission Chairperson Justice Mbuyisele Mahlanga that the A32

0: principles of criminal law and insists that despite Omotoso's deportation to Nigeria, he can be extradited should the appeal succeed. The Supreme Court of Appeal granted the NPA leave to appeal a judgment after Omotoso and his co-accused were acquitted of charges including human trafficking, rape and sexual assault in April last year. NPA spokesperson Kaiser Kanyaho.
1: We believe that there were questions of law that were not done properly by the judge who was presiding at the High Court in Tlabeja, that is Judge Schoeman. We believe that we can successfully extradite him to the country because we have got a clear, definite extradition treaty with Nigeria, and we believe that that can be done. When he was acquitted of this matters in the High Court, the Department of Home Affairs, based on their processes, then decided to extradite him because of the belief that he was here illegally.
0: The wife of an alleged gang leader who is serving time in Polsmore prison has been arrested for bribing a police officer to help her smuggle illicit goods into the prison. Police spokesperson Ndaka Gwala says the police officer was contacted by the alleged gang leader from Polsmore prison to collect the items from his wife. Gwala says the officer went to the suspect's house in Westridge, where he arrested the 32-year-old woman.
2: The member received a phone call from a gang leader who is currently serving a sentence in Polsmore prison. He requested that he must collect drugs from his wife and hand them over to an inmate who was appearing at the Mitchells Plain Regional Court. He also offered a cash payment for this arrangement. The member proceeded to the address in Outland Street, Westridge, and on arrival, the wife handed him a parcel that contained dacha, 2 grams of teak, 2 knives, 4 cigarette lighters, a pack of cigarettes, and a cash payment. He arrested the 32-year-old female on the spot for possession of drugs and bribery.
0: Johannesburg residents have been urged to prepare ahead of the second and final phase of Rand Water's 12-hour planned maintenance tomorrow. The maintenance will start from 7 o'clock in the morning until 7 o'clock in the evening. The work is aimed at improving the reliability of the bulk water system. Many areas across the city can expect low water pressure or no water during the maintenance. Full recovery is expected to take a couple of days after the work is completed. Joburg Water's operations manager, Gugule Tukuma.
3: There are 4 main systems that are supplying the city from Rand Water, which is Palmmead, Akenhof, Zwartkoppies, and Daleside. The only one that will not be affected by this maintenance is Daleside, which is supplying only the deep south, like your Orange Farm, Ennerdale, and Lowley. All the other systems will be affected. After the maintenance, we take about 2 to 3 days to stabilize the system, and so we'll start to realize which systems are taking longer to recover, and we will be providing alternate water where the areas of impact are isolated.
0: Finally, further afield, the Trump administration has escalated its trade dispute with Brazil by confirming a new 25% tariff on thousands of Brazilian imports. The U.S. said the move was a response to what it considers unfair Brazilian trade and regulatory policies. Several major imports, including coffee, orange juice, beef and aerospace components, have been exempted. Recapping the top story, proceedings at the Madlanga Commission got off to a slow start this morning as evidence leader advocate Mahlapi Msillo requested a short stand down to resolve issues about senior IDEC investigator Brian Pariachi's A32 affidavit. For SAFM News, I'm Utsile Saku. Headlines at 11:30.
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1: Y'all know that image, you know, Hector Peterson being carried in, you know, that other man's arms. And I'd like to say that I'm personally very grateful, you know, to see such bravery, such courage in the face of danger.
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6: 8 minutes past 11, we are into the final hour of the Daily Discourse here on SAFM. We, of course, leading the conversations that move us. And we love you to be a part of that conversation. We had fantastic voice notes and calls from you in the last hour. Please keep them coming. Our studio line number 086-000-2032. Our WhatsApp line 0614-104-107 on the WhatsApp line. So just let me remind you of what we're speaking about at this hour. And I want to hear from you, particularly if you own a small business. And if you have had an issue with food recalls, that is what we are talking about in the next few minutes. I'd love to know what it means for you when trusted food brands that you have been stocking in your small business, and that could be a small business of any size, could be a micro enterprise even, could be a spaza shop, right? You could be a vendor, perhaps. But I'd like to know from you, what happens when those products get recalled? How do you find out that they've been recalled, first of all? Do you have to keep your ear to the ground? Make sure that you read all the news sources to find out about this? Or do you, you know, do you get a visit from an inspector who says you've got to remove these things from your shelves? I would love to hear from you. And then what are the consequences for you as a small business person who is experiencing that? I would love to hear from you. Give us a call or send us a voice note on that, or a text if you prefer. Samantha Andreas is standing by to speak to us in just a moment. I'm also going to just recap some of what's been said about the data centers. That was our interview in the last hour. And there's some objection to the possibility that two data centers will be built in an industrial center near the airport in Cape Town.
7: Good morning, Joanne. This is Sammy. Your guest in this case is just opposing for the sake of opposing. First of all, data centers rely heavily on solar and wind energy. Another thing is that the water that they're going to use, they're going to be paying for it. It's not going to be used for free. So they're not robbing anyone. The third thing is that data centers employ lots of people. Electrical engineers and electronics technicians, and also people that have studied computer science. So your guest actually, he doesn't have a point here. He's just opposing for the sake of opposing.
6: So it's interesting. I mean, the community is telling us they have concerns about it, and those are coming through on the WhatsApp line. I'll play some more of those. But I think we need to determine what the nature of the data center is going to be. And Mr. Harvey, Kemal Harvey, was very clear on that. They don't know the nature of the data center. And I think once that becomes clearer to them, they'll be able to, you know, if they continue to have an objection, to be able to put that up in a clearer way. All right, 11:11 for luck here on the Daily Discourse. And South Africa has seen a few food recalls in recent months. The latest involved spa yogurt products, which the National Consumer Commission advised consumers to return to stores instead of consuming them. It's important to keep the public from consuming food products that don't meet the required standards. But what happens to small businesses, and how are they affected when a food product recall occurs? Founder of Shaz Enterprise, Samantha Andreas, is with us to unpack this. Ms. Andreas, thank you so much for your time on the Daily Discourse today.
8: Good morning and thank you for having me.
6: Really lovely to have you with us on studio in in studio. And of course, if you'd like to have a look at our interview, you're welcome to watch, because right now we are watching and live streaming this this interview with Samantha Andreas. So, Ms. Andreas, this is quite an inconvenience to big businesses, small businesses alike. Why do recalls occur, food recalls occur in the first place?
0: Recalls occur because of safety hazards, product defects, or cross-contamination, and that usually happens in the fabric, so it where it is manufactured, and that is why recalls happen.
6: So talk me through this. I was talking about the inconvenience to big business, to customers who've bought products rather that need to be recalled, but how are small businesses in particular affected?
0: It affects us because we do not have insurance, nor do we have a large client base. We rely on our communities and the people on the ground to support us. So if a product is recalled, and let's say you have to prepare for a large event, because I usually does catering. So now my product, my main product is being recalled. Now I have to source another ingredient and check what is going to work for me, which also goes for with cost and everything that goes into it. It's a little bit hard.
6: Right.
0: Yeah.
6: And tell me, how do you find out about the food recalls as a small business in the first place?
0: You find out when you have to go do the shopping. Yeah, you will not be hearing of it, or rather on the news, and they don't inform us at all.
6: So there isn't a database on which you are sitting as a registered small business where this kind of notification can be sent out?
0: No.
6: What does it cost you as a small business when food recalls occur?
0: It costs you that specific event that you have to do. But in my case, I try to look at the positive side of it. So I always make sure that I have a backup plan. I know that, okay, when this happens, then I can go to there or do this and do that. So always have a backup plan as a small business, because, you know, there's no one that's going to back you up. It's just you and your community, and you have to deliver that service.
6: And of course, it would be great if small businesses had some sort of insurance against food recalls, or had strong logistics chains they could rely on to reverse the damage. As it stands, how do they cope? How do you cope?
0: I just rely on my clients. I give them the best quality of work that I can, and so that they can come back and do business with me again. And I rely on my business to strive.
6: So what sort of businesses are most affected by these recalls?
0: I would say spaza shops mostly, because and they rely on food most, and then also the catering businesses. We have to provide food and make sure that what we give our clients is not going to end up them having food poisoning, and that will be bad for our business.
6: I mean, does that happen? Have you seen examples of that, where people have got sick from a product that was recalled and
0: it does
6: the supplier
0: happen.
6: Didn't know about it?
0: It does happen.
6: Gosh.
0: It actually does.
6: And I mean, are there... What are the implications for a company that gets caught up in that kind of thing?
0: No one wants to do business with you again. Mm. So that means that your small business has to close, or you have to look for clients again, and you have to build your name again.
6: Mm. With very little support, it seems. I mean, I see that when this kind of thing happens, customers who buy from small businesses will tend to blame them for the recalls, when often the manufacturer is to blame. So what reputation damage is done to a small business when it's not quite even your fault, because you know, the large company that may be manufacturing it is at fault?
0: The small business has to close down. And, you know, small businesses, they employ communities. They provide jobs for the youth and anyone that is in the community. So they are the job creators. And when families rely on them. So when the business has to close down, then families won't have any income anymore because of a small business that closed down.
6: And how do we go about taking a more coordinated approach to building a resilient food industry, not just at the top, right, where the big the big businesses are supported, but down to the smallest micro business that deals with food in the country?
0: I would say we have to start with getting everything that you have to have in a sense with going to places that you know that are trusted brands and get your stuff from them. Yeah. So do your shopping and everything that you have to do with trusted brands and try to be on the news, stay on the news so that you can stay alert of when something bad happens with a certain product.
6: I mean, that's a difficult thing, right? Because, I mean, going to the trusted brands often means that you go to the big brands,
0: yes,
6: right? So,
0: yes.
6: So you're supporting the large retailers in the country. I mean, I'm sure many small business owners would want to support other small businesses in the area that are doing similar work or that may feed into your business. Is that possible when food recalls do occur often?
0: It is possible, but mostly because you have to support small businesses, they do not do testing as much. So they don't test. We don't know if the product is safe enough to make food with it. So that's why it's more better to go to a trusted brand and buy from them as to when you go to another small business,
6: yes,
0: to buy, because we are not equipped enough to do food testing.
6: Right. That yes. sounds like it would be an expensive exercise
0: yes.
6: for a small business. Yeah. So tell me, I see the National Consumer Commission also doesn't often take the time to visit the smaller shops, including spaza shops, to check that all their stock meets the standard. What happens in the case of a shop owner who hasn't received that message, still continues to sell that product to their customers? There doesn't seem to be any kind of security that is brought by the National Consumer Commission in terms of support for these small businesses.
0: The shop goes on as usual, meaning that person will just sell that thing that is contaminated as usual, meaning there's a lot of people that will end up in hospitals.
6: Gosh.
0: Yes.
6: And I mean, do you talk to the National Consumer Commission at all, or is it just a big entity that sits, you know, at a distance away from you?
0: You won't get through to them.
6: So even if you try and speak to them,
0: even
6: and ask
0: if
6: for
0: you
6: help,
0: try, you won't get through to them.
6: Do you never have inspectors coming to your shops and particularly after food recall and saying, "Oh, Samantha, did you know that this food item had been recalled? And are you making an effort to take it off your shelves?"
0: In the Northern Cape, the Health Department, they actually try to get to as many as possible SMEs and see if anything is off or so. But they really try.
6: Okay, well, all credit to the National Health Department or to the Provincial Health Department in
0: Provincial,
6: the Northern Cape
0: yes.
6: for trying to do that. Samantha, what do you see as the solution for small businesses that are caught up in these recalls? Because they seem to be happening more and more often. I think of very serious things like listeriosis that occurred a few years ago.
0: Yes.
6: And clearly it will destroy some small businesses. It will wipe them out completely and they will never be able to get started again. What interventions do you think are important?
0: I would say insurance.
6: Ah.
0: Yeah. Give us access to insurance for if these type of things happen. And also masterclasses. Let us be aware of these type of things and how it can occur and when it occurs, what do we do?
6: All right. There's some good advice there. I think insurance is really important in instances like that. And that is probably what helps the bigger companies to survive these crises as well. Let's listen to some of these voice notes coming in from our listeners.
8: Hi, morning, Joanne Anonymous here. Joanne, I'm working for a company where we normally gather contracts if there's any recall in the country, and then we go rapidly out, get it from the shelves, get it out of the big retailers. But I can tell you, from the spaza shops, if that thing is on the shelf of a spaza shop of your local market, that product gets sell most of the time to the local community. We can't recall that product, they can't trace that product. So if there's any faults with that product, I can guarantee you now, most of the time the community will buy it, they will eat it, and we don't know what's happening from there onwards. But When it comes to big retailers, they don't take chances because we buy in big, big bulk. So that stock, we get the period of 2 weeks and all that stock is off the shelves. That happens so quick before anybody, sometimes before the media can know there's a recall on any other product, then we already dealt with it.
6: Wow, what an informative voice note. Thank you so much for that. But it leaves you feeling a little bit defeated, doesn't it?
0: Yes, Samantha? It's what I just told you. The spaza shops, they sell it until it sells out, and then people end up in hospital.
6: I mean, I suppose part of it, you know, my brain is sort of ticking over here, and I was telling you that I did a TV show on this last week. And this, I think part of it has to do with formalizing the businesses, bringing them from the informal economy into the formal economy, and then you've got them registered, right? And then you can get inspectors out there more easily. How important is the formalization of businesses, even in regard to food recalls?
0: I would say spaza shop owners doesn't know that you can formalize a spaza shop.
6: Right.
0: We can start by doing that. Now, let them know that you can register your business so that you are registered on South Africa's database. And therefore, we can do further steps.
6: I mean, I think that's a very good starting point indeed, because once you're formalized, you have access to coaching and mentoring that you were talking about earlier. Let's listen to this voice note.
9: What are the implications for a company that gets...
10: Hi there, Lunga, Western Cape. Just listening to the conversation regarding small businesses and how they potentially are affected when it comes to food recalls. I'd imagine also that as much as these small businesses don't have, you know, specific insurance, that the Consumer Protection Act would protect the end user, in that the small business could be seen as the supplier or distributor, whatever ingredients that they put in, and that particular ingredient being one that was recalled, resulting in someone's, you know, sickness or whatever the symptom is. And the small business would then be required to assist the consumer or the end user with putting together that claim, i.e. the proof that that person had food poisoning as a result of eating something that was recalled. Anyway, just my opinion. Cheers.
6: Lunga, thank you. I mean, the Consumer Protection Act, I don't know how familiar you are with it, Samantha, as a business owner, small business owner. But I mean, are you aware of what protections you may have in the case of a food recall that goes wrong?
0: Not entirely, but I know that I am protected by it also, okay, as a small business.
6: Right.
0: Yes.
6: So I mean, the question, of course, that Lunga is asking is there a way of you working with someone who might have got ill in order to take action over this? But then who would you take action against?
0: Exactly. That would be I haven't gotten into that type of position.
6: Right. And again, it comes down to formalization and education around your rights as a small business owner. So I think your conversation has been very interesting today and very useful, because it's opened up other gaps that we had not thought of, actually. Certainly not when I was researching and preparing this interview. But I do love the idea that it once again underlines. And government, if you are listening, a small business, the Small Business Development Agency, Enterprise Development Agency, if you are listening, SEDFA, you're hearing from a small business owner who is an authority on what it means to work at that level and what kind of formalization of these businesses is required. So it's not just an issue about food recalls and how those affect the small businesses. It's about the kind of framework that you can provide for existing businesses as well, not just the ones that are starting off now. Samantha, one last question from a listener.
11: Morning, Joanne. Yeah, it's Enoch here. Just a quick question. If a product gets recalled, and then let's say I did stock maybe a dozen of them day before, and then that thing gets recalled, am I liable to take those things back to where I bought them and then get my refund back? I just want to know that. Yeah, let's say those things get recalled day after or 2 days after I haven't used them. Am I gonna get my money back or what?
6: Good question. Thank you, Enoch.
0: Hi, Enoch. Yes, most definitely. If you bought it from a big retailer, they are insured for food recalls. So if you bought a lot of it, then they must refund you.
6: And what if you don't have your slip with you or proof that you bought it there? What happens in that case?
0: You can contact the Consumer Act and they can help you get a refund.
6: Okay, great.
12: Well, Joanne, when it comes to how products and foods are handled in by big retailers, I don't necessarily think that the Competition Commission and everybody involved is doing their thorough work in terms of examining this. I've got two people who work at the big retailers who told us me about that. They take expired food like meat, they cook it, and then they sell it in form of plates and so on. So I find that the burden is too much, or the stigma is on smaller businesses and spaza shops when it comes to how they handle food. But big retailers rely on also what you call a reputation instead of exactly examining their practices. So I think there's need to be a broader investigation in terms of how food is handled inside these big retailers. Thank you very much.
6: I think that's true as well. I mean, meat in particular.
0: Yeah. I don't think they sell expired meat or they cook expired meat. I would say they see that, okay, this meat is going off tomorrow. Then they would cook it. But they can't cook expired meat. You get immediate food poisoning. Mm. So that means that a lot of people would have ended up in a hospital.
6: Yeah, it's a serious thing indeed. Yeah.
13: Very interesting. My question is, when you recall this product, and then when it comes back, is there any so-called awareness, or it comes in a new bottle?
0: The same packaging.
6: Oh, yes, the same packaging. Yeah. It's the dates, I suppose, that matter.
0: Yeah.
6: For a recall. Right, so if
0: in the batch number.
6: The batch number.
0: The batch number.
6: Okay, fantastic. Thank you. Hope that answers your question. One last voice note, Samantha.
14: Good day, Joanne. Joanne, when an item is already in a tuck shop, it's gone. We are going to buy it, whether it's a recall or it's outdated, because there's no inspection being done on tuck shops. No inspection at all. Anonymous.
6: Thank you for that. I mean, it's sad, isn't it?
0: That
6: people on the ground feel they have no protection from this. I mean, how do we solve that? Do you have to absorb that responsibility as a small business owner, Samantha?
0: You have to. And that's why we are asking, we are pleading with the government to please take the SMEs, the small businesses, the spaza shops, take them into consideration. Make sure, I can't just say, because in the Northern Cape, I know that the health inspectors, they come out, they look for the product. But in the other provinces, I don't know well about them. So as these listeners told us now that nothing happens. So meaning in the other provinces, it's a great problem.
6: Yeah, it is indeed. Samantha, thank you so much for coming into studio to speak to us today. It's lovely meeting you and lovely to have this conversation with you. Very informative indeed. And I guess as South Africans, we always find coping mechanisms. So it's up to us as either small business owners or up to us as consumers to actually make ourselves aware of what is going on if the protections don't exist on the ground. A sad reality, but a reality nonetheless. Thank you so much for joining us. Samantha Andreas, she is the founder of Chass Enterprise. 11:30 on the Daily Discourse. Utsila Seko standing by with your latest news headlines.
15: Thanks, Joanne. In the headlines at 11:30, senior IDEC investigator Brian Padayachi has told the Madlanga Commission that the A32 affidavit, which is sometimes referred to as an anchor affidavit, details the investigation leading to the arrests of crime intelligence and head Dumisani Khumalo and six others. The NPA says it has a strong case against the Nigerian televangelist Timothy Omotoso and his co-accused Lusanda Solani and Zukiswa Sito. The Supreme Court of Appeal granted the NPA leave to appeal a judgment after Omotoso and the two were acquitted of charges including human trafficking, rape and sexual assault in April last year. And several areas across southern and western Johannesburg are without electricity following a critical network failure at City Power's Orlando switching station. Details at 12.
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17: People think consent is this deep, monstrous thing, but I hope that we make consent sexy again. Mm. 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Mm. So they decide who they think is innocent and who they think is guilty. I left it open and subjective for them. My hope is that when they have discussions with themselves or with other people, that they think about why they think this person is lying or why they think this person is telling the truth.
6: It's a story about consent at the Free State Arts Festival. 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
1: 11:34 on the Daily Discourse. Some wonderful conversations there, and I'd love to hear more about small businesses and some of the difficulties that you're having with food recalls. Remember, the studio line number is still very much active. That is 086-000-2032. You can also get hold of us on our WhatsApp line. Let's go back to some of these earlier voice notes that came through. We weren't able to take them due to time constraints, but many of you are interested in the prospect of data centers in South Africa or in the subject matter around that. Let's listen to these.
2: Good morning, Sister J. These companies, yes, their intentions are good, but the bottom line, they will never offer us jobs. And we don't have oil because in the Sand Cave, they were supposed to be some shell looking for oil there. Now they can see how high prices are for fuel. So any development, they are always opposed to it, but they don't offer anything. They can't give South Africans jobs. Those companies are giving us jobs. And on top of that, in Cape Town, we've got plenty of electricity. There are too many wind farms in the Western Cape. And when it comes to water, water can be redone from the sea. The way desalination, it can be done, it can be accommodated. It's only a matter of practicality, not opposing without offering anything for the people who need jobs in South Africa. Pastor, Cape Town.
1: Pastor, thank you for that. I don't know enough about data centers to say, but one of the contentions of Kemal Harvey was that these are not businesses that employ lots and lots of people. I don't know if perhaps going into the building of it, more people are employed, but the day-to-day running of it, perhaps not so much. But I would also need to know, we would need to know the nature of the data center, right? We don't have the specifics on that yet. And we also don't know, based on that or linked to that, whether we have the skills in the country for that. And that begs a couple of questions. If we don't have the skills in the country, are people going to be trained up to be working in those data centers? Or are they going to have to bring people into the country to do that? Because it'll be recognized as a scarce skill as far as migration is concerned. So it does open up a number of questions there. One of you says, the data centers in America are destroying people's health. The noise is driving people literally insane. Tutu is nodding furiously here. You obviously know a lot more about data centers than I do, Tutu. Are they noisy? No, he doesn't know. Okay, but I having not explored or not had the experience of living near a data center, I have no idea what they sound like. But one of you says the data centers are going to be used for mass surveillance and control, from the digital money systems to mass cameras everywhere and controlling the driverless cars and the robots. I wonder if that is true.
3: Joanne, it's Chris in Pietermaritzburg. It's quite interesting that Americans find it very easy to come and want to invest data centers in South Africa when they are very protective of their own data usage in the U.S. They have stopped Huawei from working in the U.S. and its use. And why is our intelligence community so silent? Is this not a ploy to collect intelligence about South Africa and South Africans?
1: You know, the thought crossed my mind. I mean, I'm not a conspiracy theorist, but certainly this is why we need to know what the data centers are going to be used for. And when I say the thought crossed my mind, the word intelligence came to mind, because I was wondering, if you set up a business here that is involved in any kind of surveillance, data collection, you know, the use of cameras to track movement, all that kind of thing, it obviously raises security questions, right? And I'm wondering whether our intelligence services, given how compromised they are actually equipped to be able to monitor a center like that and make sure that it's not used for nefarious purposes. And I hope I'm not sounding like a conspiracy theorist when I say this, but anything that involves that kind of data that can compromise people's privacy, their movement, etc., I think one needs to ask these questions about it, right? And I mean, of course, America would have stopped people from other countries bringing data centers into their own, right? Because they're worried about surveillance of their own country. And shouldn't South Africa be as careful when we think about things like this. Yes, job creation is a concern. Yes, we want the multinationals here because we do want foreign investment. It does create jobs. It does bring money into the economy. But I think we also have to weigh at what cost that is going to happen. All right, we'll take a short break now. We'll chat more in a moment when we come back.
0: Catch the Mzansi's beautiful game sport documentary.
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6: Banyana Tournaments is like Bafana Tournaments right now at the moment. So we believe in them and we're proud of them. What they did, you know, they did wonders to the country.
0: Brought to you by the SAFM's award-winning drama department. Ala, Bafana.

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1: One of you has raised the issue of extortion in the Western Cape. Let's listen to that.
2: Hello, my sister. This is Anonymous from Cape Town in Fuleni area. I just report this thing, extortion, for now they're doing it on the electricity now. Yeah, in Fuleni, in Shugushuguma area, they switch off the electricity and then we must pay for them to switch it on. Can someone please help? This is getting out of hand now, this extortion thing. It's here in Fuleni, in Shugushuguma area. Thank you.
1: Thank you. I'm going to put that voice note back to Ginilwe and just see. Ginilwe, let's follow up on that. Please keep that voice note. And hopefully we'll be able to speak to the police on this issue because it's a serious one. Thank you for flagging that with us.
3: Good morning, Joanne. It's Andre from Cape Town here. I just want to know something. I don't know if I've got it mixed up or wrong. Can a criminal demand to be spared public humiliation? If so, I've never heard of it. So how can the president make this demand that he wants to be spared spared public humiliation where he committed the crime? So it just doesn't make sense to me. If anybody can help me. Thanks.
1: Hi, Andre. Thank you for that. So just remember, the president has not been convicted of anything, so we can't say he committed a crime. He may be suspected of committing a crime, and that's why it's going to court, and you know, that will be handled on a legal basis. But the basis to say that he committed a crime is simply not. It's at this stage, nothing has been proven in regard to that. One of you says, this is to do with the issue of El Nino. That's a different one. We haven't spoken about that today, but let's see what this listener had to say about that.
4: Hi, good morning, JJ. Good morning to my fellow listeners. Mafuta. JJ, I'm a bit worried about this phenomenon called El Nino that forecasters are trying to highlight, which is forthcoming in the coming summer season, but there seems to be very little discussions about that and the preparedness of the region and the country in particular. What are we doing to prepare ourselves for that disaster coming our way, JJ?
1: It's a great question, actually, and it's something that we haven't covered on the show, but Wandile Sihlobo, who is a wonderful agricultural economist, may be someone who can actually answer that question for us. So maybe we get him together with a climatologist to actually talk about that. Thank you for flagging this.
5: Morning, Sister JJ, and happy Thursday to all the SAFM listeners. Yo, Sister JJ, Amanz Achille Kuramaphosa. Both legal counsel agree that he has no leg to stand on this Palapala matter, on this interdict he's pursuing. And further, he's got no leg to stand on, even on review. I maintain that. The judge was at pains to remind him that our former great statesman, President Mandela, he never opposed impeachment nor inquiry against him. Who is he to oppose an inquiry that is legitimate? You, Ramaphosa, must pack and go. Ah, kukriki, kutolula gamanta lulami legasiye ko eche kalcha tango.
1: Thank you for that. So, you know, he has the legal right. He has the legal right to pursue it. And so he can actually pursue it on those legal grounds.
6: My question is that, which is more important for the police to get? Is it Cat Matlala or is it the other corrupt generals? Because the initial deal of 8 years, I think that was good enough for what he was gonna give them in return. Thanks.
1: All right, thank you so much for that. And maybe it doesn't have to be mutually exclusive. Maybe, you know, the NPA tries to actually convict all of them in court, or have them convicted in court. And then one of you was speaking about the earlier question of the definition of xenophobia. I have now totally lost my place. Let's listen to that.
7: Hi, Joanne. It's Jay. I checked up the meaning of xenophobia. It includes fear and hatred, so that is covered. A deep hatred as well. Sure. Bye.
1: Yeah, thank you so much for that. As I was saying, that definition has been expanded, and I think it's such an old word that, you know, it needs to, sometimes language needs to undergo updates in order to take into account these societal changes. All right, that is where we are going to wrap it up today. Thank you for your wonderful engagement over the course of the day. We'll do it all tomorrow. We're actually on an outside broadcast tomorrow, so we're going to be coming to you from the sunny city of Durban. I cannot wait for the warmth. It's going to be 25 degrees tuto. I will be in the sun tomorrow. Thank you so much for joining us, and let's chat again tomorrow from 9 to 12 from the team and me. Take care. We will hand over to the book reading next, followed by the fabulous Sakina Kamwendo on Update at Noon. Take care. Bye-bye. The book
8: 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SAFM's award-winning drama department presents to you another episode of the book In the Shadow of the Springs I Saw, written by Barbara Adair, read by Fiona Ramsey. 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Please note that the views expressed in this book are not that of the station. Listener's discretion is advised.
9: To B from A, Re Springs. Hey, hello again. I like it, this communication. Technology brings us closer, even though we're far away from each other. I like to dance. Did you know that a jeté is a leap in which one leg appears to be thrown in the direction of the movement? So the dancer leaps forward while at the same time he throws his leg forward. I'm thinking of this as sometime soon I have to prepare a lecture on the housing crisis in Johannesburg, actually the East Rand, and all I am doing is reading about the Art Deco buildings that are here. In fact, because I live here and can get to them pretty easily, I often just go and take a look at some of them. They're all in one street, really, so I can just walk down the street and look. I romanticize buildings. Maybe I romanticize architecture, the idea that someone is able to create three-dimensional art. I want to own an Art Deco building in Springs. Oh, there I go again. Ownership. I romanticize ownership. And so, well, then, if I romanticize ownership and want to own property, specifically an Art Deco building, then I need the money. So, wow, I can now say that I am imaginative about money. I am investing, or I fantasize that I am investing in art, property art. Did you know that there are several kinds of jetés? I'm doing one as I hurry along the road to happiness, or unhappiness, much the same thing. It is just the un that is different. And as I hurry along this road, I imagine that I am a clown, for happiness is a clownish condition. And sometimes I imagine that I am a ballet dancer, as I am a witness in this movement of time, this movement of ideas, this movement of a town, these dance steps of change. You didn't know me when I was a child, but I was, or I thought I was, for a short while, going to be a ballet dancer. Then I didn't become one. I fell and broke my ankle, so it was too weak to hold my body. But I know about ballet. A grand jeté is a very big jump. It is initiated from bent legs. It resembles the splits in the air. It is as if when I walk down Third Avenue that I am split in half. In the one split I love the buildings and the sound of different languages, and on the other hand, I know it is dirty, and I am afraid of what I do not know, afraid maybe of them and what they destroy. They are not me. And of course, when I am thinking all this movement of ideas stuff, my ankle begins to hurt badly. Sometimes I think that it is really awful that these buildings are being destroyed. The frontages covered in metal rolled doors to prevent thieves getting into them. The flats divided into rooms with dry walling, the lifts that do not work, the windows smashed in, the metal work of the staircase balustrade stolen. And at other times I think it is amazing, this mix of people and sound and colour. It really is a dance. The rite of spring, maybe.
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9: Today I sat on the pavement outside the Pakistani shop, the one on 3rd Avenue. Well, you won't know what I'm talking about, as there is a lot of Pakistani shops on this street. And you don't really know the street. And anyway, even if you did, I am uncertain whether they are Pakistani or if they are Bangladeshi or Indian. And you know, they all look alike. They all speak with the same accent. Or rather, I should say that I am unable to discern any difference in accent. And then in front of me, well, not directly in front, but rather slightly to my right, I did not have to turn my head to look, but I could look, and I could also see the people walking on the pavement opposite me. And there was a truck, a pink and green truck. The truck was filled with cabbages, and a man, he was very dark and tall. Possibly he was from the Sudan. You know how dark people in the Sudan are, Nubian. I have looked at that book by Leni Riefenstahl. You must know that book. She went out to the Sudan and took pictures of beautiful people, much like she took pictures of beautiful Germans, except these were Sudanese, and of course they were black. Ebony, in fact, rather than white and porcelain. I wonder if she asked them to polish their skin, oil it. Anyway, this man, who I thought was Sudanese, was taking the cabbages from the truck and packing them into a crate. Suddenly, he began to move, a sort of jeté, as he started from bent knees. As he jumped from his knees, he transferred his weight to his standing legs. One leg, actually. Then he bent again into a plié, that ballet movement, and placed the foot on the other leg behind him. And all the while the green cabbages were being piled into the crate. And while he moved in this dance, I saw an Orwellian spectacle. Someone had crept in front of the truck and had taken a gun from under a long black coat, and suddenly this dancing Sudanese was filled with holes. And the pavement turned pink around him, and the cabbages were a sickly green colour, like the edges of the rainbow where the green meets the red. And then suddenly the Sudanese man fell over. He really did fall over. Dead. And the cabbage rolled off the pavement and into the road. Cars drove over the cabbages. They were squashed like a bug. Like when I notice one running on the kitchen counter and bang my hand on it. And the people who were walking by just laughed and laughed. Is the world a place of permanent war? Nothing changes. Even in springs people die. Maybe you are right. All the world is a cemetery. The present is a fantasy of the past, or the past is a fantasy of the present.
10: Razia's Halal Foods. This is Nazim's shop. Nazim has white hair. He is stocky and he stands upright. His hips and shoulders are lined up. He must be about 50. He owns the shop, a takeaway food shop, and because he is Muslim, he sells no pork or alcohol, even though people often ask him for it, and he would, should he sell it, make much more money than he does at the moment. On the outside of the shop, there is a red and white sign. The words, spicy takeouts, cheap, are written on it in black letters. To get into the shop, which has two wide open doors, there is one step. From the pavement, the shop looks like any other food shop in the main road. It could be run down and dirty. Inside the shop, after one has taken the one step, it is not dirty. The floors are swept and the counters gleam. Nazim wears a white shirt. He stands behind the counter. Behind him, to his left, is a large kitchen. It extends far back into the building, so far that the back walls are not visible. Here there is movement. Many people move about. They don't stop moving. Cutting, chopping, boiling, oiling, cleaning. Nazim is always on the telephone. Yes, we can do 40 samosas, all chicken, and 40 cheese ones, and the roti, half-half, vegetable and beef for sure, and cold drinks, have coke and lemonade and some Fanta. Okay, how many? Yes, perfect. We'll get it delivered by 1 o'clock at the latest. No, you wanted earlier. Okay, we'll try 12 then. We will have to work extra hard to get it all done by then. But it will be done, of course. I will have to charge more, fine? Yeah, you need it. Okay. I live in Benoni and come here every day. It is not far to drive here, but I stay there because Benoni is much better place to live in. It is not as run down as Springs. It is clean, better quality, and there are more people who have lived in this country for a long time there. You know what I mean. And a lot of Indians, we live near the lake. But here in Springs, it is like an African city. Everyone is a foreigner. You know that all African cities like Lagos and Nairobi, they are filled with foreigners. We are becoming like that. Everyone here is foreign. If you walk down the street, you will see that all the shops are run by foreigners. Some from Bangladesh, some from Ethiopia, all over Africa. Just talk to them and you will get the picture. Some may not talk to you. They might be too scared because a lot of them are illegal. Haven't got the work permit or residence permit that they need. It is hard to get a residence permit to live in this country. I know this. My brother's son wanted to marry a girl from Pakistan, and they wouldn't give her the permit, even though he said he was South African and was going to marry her. So I don't know how these people get into the country, how they stay here. I am not saying anything but the police. Often they are here, talking to people, but no one gets arrested. I don't know. I'm not saying anything, but you know what I mean. There is so much corruption, like it is in all African cities. These people, they undercut us in business. Look at the next door shop. It is owned by a Pakistani. He has his family, at least I think it is his family there. 2 women and 4 children. Well, adult children, maybe 20 or so. They all sell and help out, the wives and the others. And then he sends all the money he earns, maybe not all of it, but a lot to the rest of his family in Pakistan. It is a cash business, no taxes. And he rents the shop and he lives there at the back. All of them live there. So it is not so expensive for him. You should see the bathrooms behind these buildings. They are dirty because people live here. They don't have a flat or a house. They just live in the back of the shop and wash and use the bathrooms at the back. If you go into the shops, most of them, and ask to go to the back, they will never take you, because then you will know that they live there. Have a bed and a fridge and all that stuff, even a primer stove. It is crowded at the back of these buildings. It is no wonder that they can sell their stuff for such a cheap price. They don't have to pay rent for anything except the shop. So how can we compete? Even me. I will buy from them. It is cheaper, much cheaper. I don't know where they get their stuff from. Maybe China, but it is so cheap. So even though I want to support South Africa and South Africans and the South African shops, they are more expensive. These ones are very cheap. An African city, yes, that is what this town is becoming, you know. And the malls don't help us either. Go to Springs Mall. It is beautiful, not dirty like this street. What a beautiful place. You know, I own this building. I have owned it for a long time. My father owned it. Well, he didn't really, you know. In the apartheid times, we Indians could not own property, so he owned it in a company with a white guy. Now I own it, and my son will also own it when I die. I make good money here. I am known in the area as my food is good. Yes, you like it. Next time you come, you must phone before, and I will make the samosas, have the roti with vegetables, and then if you want, I will give you the special, the roti with chips, just 9 rand more. And you get the whole lot, roti, vegetables and chips, cheap, not expensive. All the offices on the East Rand come and buy food from here for their office functions and that kind of thing. They don't come, actually. They think that Springs is dangerous. But they phone. They know me. I am reliable. And I deliver to them all the time.
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0: 12 o'clock on Thursday, the 16th of July, 2026. A very warm welcome to Update at Noon here on SAFM, leading the conversation. I'm Sakina Kamwendo. Coming up in the next hour.
1: We have known that all this time that we're a very close family. We knew that Ethel was innocent. Unfortunately, we all had to go through this ordeal of having to wait this out.
0: Charges against private security company owner Etienne van der Walt have been withdrawn by the Johannesburg Magistrates Court, and
2: I carry the collective grief of an entire football nation. Jayden Adams was not just a footballer. He was a beacon of hope.
0: And the memorial service for former Bafana Bafana player Jayden Adams currently underway in Stellenbosch. And please share your views with us. So if there's anything you'd like to bring to our attention, 41391, that's our SMS line number. You can also write to us via X at SABC News_radio, or you can send us a WhatsApp voice note on 0826923909. These and more stories coming up on this Thursday edition of Update at Noon. First, though, here's the latest news with Utsile Saku.

Thanks, Akina. Top stories, Khumalo corruption probe timeline detailed, and southern and western Johannesburg areas affected by a power outage. Good afternoon. IDEC senior investigator Brian Parayachi has outlined the chronology of the investigation into crime intelligence.

0: investigated, did you get the Section 27 referral?
1: No, sir. I did not get the 27 referral. On the other cases, where I assisted in the investigations, I did not have sight into Section 27. That's why, for me, when you are asking me about the Section 27, it's like I've never...
2: Charges against private security company owner Etienne van der Walt have been withdrawn by the Johannesburg Magistrates Court. Van der Walt was arrested alongside two Ekurhuleni Metro Police officers for an alleged raid of a property and seizure of precious stones valued at just under 15 million rand in Kilani, Johannesburg in 2023. The arrests follow Witness K's testimony at the Matlanga Commission of Inquiry. Witness K was a JMPD officer and former girlfriend of suspended EMPD Deputy Chief Julius Mkhwanazi. She testified at the commission that she and Mkhwanazi plotted the theft. Magistrate Annelies Tlhapi granted the withdrawal.
3: As the Honourable Court pleases, Your Worship, I do confirm my appearance on behalf of accused number two. We did make representations to the DPP, and I'm glad that we were successful. The matter may then be withdrawn against my client, as the Court pleases.
4: Agent from the power, this case is withdrawn with the charges against two keys, the power.
2: A man has been shot dead and three others wounded while attending a memorial service at an open field in Retreat on the Cape Flats. Police spokesperson Ndakia Gwala says five armed assailants opened fire on those who attended the memorial service last night. Gwala says police have since launched a manhunt for the suspects.
5: Steenberg Police registered a case of murder and three counts of attempted murder. According to reports, the victims were attending a memorial service at an open field. As they were packing up, preparing to leave, a white Mercedes Benz AMG with a black roof drove by and stopped. Five suspects emerged from the vehicle and directed fire at the attendees. A 24-year-old male was fatally wounded, while three victims aged 3, 18 and 40 sustained gunshot wounds.
2: The NPA says it has a strong case against Nigerian televangelist Timothy Omotoso and his co-accused Lusanda Solani and Zuki Swasito. The NPA says this is an important opportunity to clarify key principles of criminal law and insists that despite Omotoso's deportation to Nigeria, he can be extradited should the appeal succeed. The Supreme Court of Appeal granted the NPA leave to appeal a judgment after Omotoso and his co-accused were acquitted on charges including human trafficking, rape and sexual assault in April last year. NPA spokesperson Kaiser Khanyaho.
6: We believe that there were questions of law that were not done properly by the judge who was presiding at the High Court in Klabega, that is Judge Schumann. We believe that we can successfully extradite him to the country because we have got a clear, definite extradition treaty with Nigeria, and we believe that that can be done. When he was acquitted of this matters in the High Court, the Department of Home Affairs, based on their processes, then decided to extradite him because of the belief that he was here illegally.
2: And finally, several areas across southern and western Johannesburg are without electricity following a critical network failure at City Power's Orlando switching station. City Power says the outage was triggered by the failure of a pole-mounted transformer at Eckenhof, followed by a secondary fault on a breaker supplying the Orlando switching station. The utility says it's unable to provide an estimated time for power restoration. City Power spokesperson Isaac Mangena says the fault has affected many areas across the city.
7: The incident has affected customers in areas such as Kibla Park, Mondio, Nechirena, Robertsham, Maydale, Eldorado Park, parts of Soweto, Brixton, Riverley, Crosby, Mayfair, Langlakne, and others. Our operators, protection teams, and all the technical specialists remain on site carrying out comprehensive fault-finding investigations between Orlando Switching Station and also Eckenhof to determine the exact cause of the failure and also assess the extent of the damage before the repairs can begin.
2: Recapping the top story, IDEC senior investigator Brian Parayachi has outlined the chronology of the investigation into crime intelligence head Dumisani Khumalo and six co-accused. Headlines at 12:30.
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9: Thanks so much, Otile Saku. And of course, more news for you at the bottom of the hour. We'll bring you a headline update with the latest news developments. But good afternoon, everyone. 7 minutes after 12 here on Update at Noon. Thank you so much for joining us. Well, some of the stories we're watching this afternoon, we will, of course, bring you up to speed with the latest at the Madlanga Commission. And of course, it is continuing.

0: Of the testimony of Colonel Brian Padiachi. He's, of course, an investigator with IDAC. That stream of evidence continuing, and they are now looking at the chronology of events, because yesterday they were actually looking at unpacking the affidavit that was deposed to by Member of Parliament Fadil Adams, and of course trying to establish what it was in that complaint that would have triggered the investigation by IDAC. And that, of course, was quite interesting in how it played out and what Colonel Brian Padiachi had to accede to. But, of course, continuing on that today by looking at exactly how those events unfolded. So we'll bring you up to speed with that later on. Some of the other stories, of course, we saw in that case of the Commission's task team, where they have now also brought to court Kersha Lee Stoltz and Adrian McKenzie, along with a third person, who is Etienne van der Walt. And Etienne van der Walt, the case against him has been withdrawn, but Stoltz and McKenzie were each granted 5,000 rand bail, and they were accused in that 15 million rand precious stones theft that witness K testified about before the Madlanga Commission. And you'll remember she also alleged that she was in a romantic relationship with the now suspended Ekurhuleni Metro Police Department Deputy Chief Julius Mkhwanazi. So all of these things are somehow related, but of course we'll park that there as well. Today is the memorial service for Jaden Adams. And this one was so sad. Still is the Bafana Bafana player, Jaden Adams. And he passed away this past Saturday. And it was exactly a month to the day after he had played for Bafana Bafana in the World Cup opener against Mexico. And today, of course, they are having two memorial services. The first one is underway now for invited guests, and then there will be another memorial service at 5 p.m. in Stellenbosch. So we'll bring you up to speed with how those proceedings are going. And then the Judicial Commission of Inquiry into allegations regarding efforts to stop the investigation or prosecution of Truth and Reconciliation Commission cases. They are continuing. And also the Deputy Minister of Public Works and Infrastructure, Sitle Zikalala, is leading a departmental delegation in an operation to reclaim illegally occupied and hijacked state-owned properties in Mogale City. And we have reporters on all of these stories, a few court stories as well that we'll bring you up to speed with. And we'll also speak to City Power about that power outage in parts of the south of Johannesburg. So do stay with us and let us know what's on your mind.
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0: And we start in the Western Cape, where SAFA Vice President Linda Zwane says that the death of former Bafana Bafana player Jaden Adams has plunged South African football into profound shock and grief. And speaking at Adams' memorial service, he described the 25-year-old as a beacon of hope, a humble young man, and an exceptional football talent whose promising career was cut short. A family, friends, government officials, teammates and supporters have all gathered in Stellenbosch to celebrate the life of the late Bafana Bafana and Mamelodi Sundowns midfielder Jaden Adams. He was found deceased at a residence in Cape Town this past weekend, and the memorial service honouring the life of the late Bafana Bafana star is currently underway, and it is one of two services taking place in Stellenbosch today. The 25-year-old was, of course, very popular, and Zwane was addressing the mourners who had gathered to say their final farewells.
2: We gather here today with heavy, shattered hearts on the passing of Jaden Adams. A dark, a silent shadow fell on South African football. The sudden tragic departure of our beloved Jaden Adams at the tender age of 25 has left us not just mourning, but in a state of profound shock and disbelief. Standing before you on behalf of the National Executive Committee of the South African Football Association, led by Dr. Denny Jordan, I carry the collective grief of an entire football nation. Jaden Adams was not just a footballer. He was a beacon of hope, a gentle soul, and a young man whose brightest chapter were actively being written before our very eyes. At just the age of 25, he had already achieved or reached heights many of only dream of. Yet his journey was cut heartbreakingly short, leaving us to grapple with how fragile and fleeting life truly is. Jaden Adams is a masterclass in dedication, grit, the power of structured development. He did not achieve greatness by accident. He was a product of...
3: All right, let's now take you live to that moment.
0: Well, we'll leave that there. And that, of course, was the SAFA Vice President Linda Zwane speaking at the memorial service for Jaden Adams. But for the latest, we are now joined by SABC News reporter Shamila Abrams, who joins us from the Stellenbosch Town Hall in the Western Cape. Shamila, good afternoon. Well, unfortunately, just dropped her. We'll get her in a moment just to give us a sense of what is happening there at this memorial service. And, of course, all those in attendance, because we also know that Mamelodi Sundowns had delayed their preseason training. They were meant to travel, but the team has delayed that. And I would imagine to basically show their final respects to Jaden Adams. And this is, of course, taking place today. But we'll come back. Can't quite get hold of Shamila Abrams at the moment. We'll come back to that story in a short while.
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0: Now, President Cyril Ramaphosa's legal team has argued at the High Court in Cape Town that misconduct without evidence of acting in bad faith does not automatically equate to impeachment. The president wants the Parliamentary Impeachment Committee process suspended pending the review of the Section 89 independent panel report that found that there was prima facie a case for the president to answer over the Palapala matter. Now, the committee is the result of a May Constitutional Court ruling that the National Assembly acted irrationally when it voted against the implementation of the report and that the impeachment proceedings should be instituted against the president. For the latest, we're joined on the line now by parliamentary reporter Zaline Merrington. Zaline, good afternoon. So just talk us through today's proceedings and, of course, what was argued.
4: Good afternoon, Sakina. Court proceedings, I think about 40 minutes ago, court proceedings finished. The outcome of the hearing, the ruling of the court, will be available before the end of next week. That is what Judge Andre Legrandsi said. They will communicate their ruling before the end of next week. Next week, interestingly, Sakina, there is a meeting of the impeachment committee scheduled for Wednesday. So if the ruling comes out before Wednesday, because there's no specific date, Legrandsi just said before the end of next week, the ruling will be made available. So next week, the committee is scheduled to meet on Wednesday for, among others, discussing its terms of reference and also the announcement of a possible announcement of a name of the evidence leader. So that is the very, very latest hot off the press. I can also just briefly say that it was a very short, as you can imagine, very short morning of proceedings in the Western Cape High Court. The legal counsel for the president, Advocate Wim Trengrove, basically just doubled down in his replying arguments, saying that they do not believe that the independent panel had sufficient evidence to advise for the establishment of a impeachment committee, but rather that they had relied on prima facie evidence too much. And that he argued that prima facie evidence is what starts off the process in the first place. So that's what he is arguing is sort of the bare minimum. But that what this panel did was that they did not find, in his opinion, sufficient evidence to justify the step of the establishment of an impeachment committee and for the president to be appearing before this committee. And he also again today discussed a lack of the panel proving that the president acted in bad faith. And he says that impeachment, as you said in your intro, impeachment is not, you know, the direct next step if there was misconduct without bad faith. So his argument is that the president did not act in bad faith, even if it could be proven that he committed misconduct. If he had not done that in bad faith intentionally, then it does not automatically lead to impeachment.
0: Which is quite an interesting argument, but I'd love to hear what else was argued, because the impeachment committee itself was also, obviously, Zaleen, very interested in these proceedings.
4: Yes, Sakina. You know, there was basically all of the interested parties yesterday, and in fact, some went as far as to say, for instance, let me use this morning, Advocate Mpo Dalimpofu, replied on behalf of all other interested parties, saying that the argument of sufficient evidence versus prima facie evidence is semantics at the end of the day. The first respondent in this matter is the impeachment committee itself, and Advocate William Mukari was appearing for them, saying, at the end of the day, the question that must be answered, is there something to be, is there a case to answer to? And if that is yes, the question of whether it's sufficient evidence or prima facie evidence is neither here nor there, because at the end of the day, the president will then have to answer something.
0: Zaleen, thanks so much for the update. Our parliamentary reporter Zaleen Merrington watching this one for us in the Western Cape High Court. And of course, to discuss this further, we join on the line by the Executive Secretary of the Council for the Advancement of the South African Constitution, KSAC, Lawson Naidoo. Lawson, good afternoon. Welcome to Update at Noon.
5: Good afternoon, Sakina. Thank you.
0: Fascinating arguments. What did you make of it all?
5: Well, indeed, fascinating arguments, but also, I suppose, to a certain extent, quite predictable, Sakina, that the opposition parties opposing the president's interdict application, you know, basically saying that, you know, Parliament should continue with its work and the president, you know, has no right to interfere in the workings of Parliament. But, you know, this is a novel case. It's the first time we were in this terrain. And the court will have to apply what is, you know, a very strict test, legal test, to determine whether the president has satisfied the requirements for an urgent interdict. As his advocate Trengrove, representing the president, has said, it's he referred to it as a modest request, that it will be a temporary suspension of parliamentary processes pending the main review application, which, as we know, will be heard in early September.
0: Which is in itself interesting, Lawson, because this impeachment committee is established as a result of a ruling by the Constitutional Court. So, you know, how should we read into this?
5: Well, you know, I think we've got to read and understand the ruling of the Constitutional Court properly. The court said that, you know, it said that the parliamentary rule was unconstitutional, that allowed the National Assembly to overrule the report of the independent panel. And having done that, the court then said that the report of the panel should now be submitted to the impeachment committee, which is exactly what Parliament has now done. The report is before the impeachment committee. Parliament has therefore complied with the order of the Constitutional Court. But the court did not go further and you know, instruct the impeachment committee how to conduct its work. That's a matter for the National Assembly and its rules. What the president is seeking now is a temporary pause in the process whilst his review application is heard. This is, you know, often done in cases where someone in the position of the president would go to court and say, I will suffer irreparable harm if this were to proceed, because the report itself is in his opinion, invalid. And, Advocate Trengrove yesterday sought to point out to the court that there are good prospects of success for the president in that review application. The court will weigh up those factors, what is in the interests of justice in terms of the interests of the president, as juxtaposed against the interests of Parliament and the public at large.
0: And as Aline Merrington pointed out, the impeachment committee set to meet again next week in Parliament. What does all of this mean for them, especially since we don't know exactly when this judgment will be handed down? We know it's going to be next week. We don't know exactly when. And of course, one would imagine the impeachment committee would go ahead with its work.
5: Yes, and I think, the order that the president is seeking would not stop the impeachment committee from meeting next week, because it's still in the preliminary phases of its work. Next week, they're meeting to discuss the terms of reference and the process for appointing evidence leaders. So, I think the president's interdict is directed primarily at the commencement of the public hearings into the actual allegations, so the calling of witnesses and the like. That's what the president's interdict is directed at, rather than stopping the work of the committee immediately.
0: Mm. One of the criticisms against this latest court action by President Ramaphosa is the fact that he did not continue after the initial work of the independent panel. And, many are saying, well, he should have at that stage already continued and not waited until now, when there's a new directive to establish an impeachment committee, and now take this matter back to court.
5: Well, again, this was an issue that Advocate Trengrove addressed extensively yesterday, and pointing out that the president had in fact approached the Constitutional Court back in 2023. That case was dismissed on the basis that the president did not get direct access to the court. But by that stage, Sakina, the National Assembly had already taken its vote, and the issue was therefore off the table. It was moot at that point. So there was no need for the president to pursue that matter any further. The issue became alive once again on the 8th of May this year, when the Constitutional Court handed down its ruling and said that that report should be referred to the Impeachment Committee. And again, I think Advocate Trengrove said that the president acted speedily after that May judgment to bring the review application, to seek a cooperation from Parliament in installing the process. And it was only when the committee said that they're going to continue that the president went to court to seek this urgent interdict.
0: Well, we'll wait and see how all of this develops. Thanks so much, Lawson Naidu. And that, of course, is the Executive Secretary at the Council for the Advancement of the South African Constitution, KSAC, Lawson Naidu.
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1: Sakina Kamwendo on SAFM.
0: 27 minutes after 12. The suspended Ekurhuleni Metro Police Officer Adrian McKenzie and former EMPD Officer Kersha Lee Stoltz have each been granted 5,000 rand bail by the Johannesburg Magistrates Court. The pair faces charges linked to the alleged unlawful raid on a Johannesburg property where precious stones worth nearly 15 million rand were seized. Now, charges against the private security boss Etienne van der Walt have been withdrawn, and two other suspects remain at large, while a sixth suspect has since died. SABC News reporter Horisane Sithole watching this story for us. Horisane, good afternoon. So firstly, what reasons did the magistrate give for granting bail of 5,000 rand despite the seriousness of the allegations against Stoltz and McKenzie?
6: Afternoon, Sakina. I think what was presented in court is they brought on their circumstances and how then we heard of McKenzie saying that he doesn't even have any passport or to can leave the country and all that. You remember, Sakina, also on the granting of bail, there's a number of things. There's a prescribed prices that are there and also the number of things that they consider. You'll remember, Sakina, we're talking close to 15 million rand in the stones, but the amount that we understand that each received is around 20,000, which of in 2023, the money is long gone. So that may also talk to that, because we also heard about McKenzie presenting to the court through the lawyer saying that he earns around 20,000 rand per month. And he outlined some of his material positions, that like a vehicle that is due, the bank is still, he's still paying that for, and also the house he stays in. So there's a number of circumstances that I'd like to believe the court looked into before then granting a 5,000 rand bail to both of them.
0: And Horisane, the charges against Etienne van der Walt have been withdrawn. Did the prosecution explain why that had happened?
6: I think so. It was just a formality in court, because we understand that Adrian's defense already made presentations to the DPP. So I think all those things were done. So the court just was to put it on record that they have withdrawn. We would like to believe that there was not much that when they looked into it in terms of the involvement that they could prove beyond reasonable doubt. That's why then we just saw him with the defense. It was a very brief one. Presented, and actually the state just said it to the magistrate that we intend to withdraw the charges, and then the counsel accepted that, and then they walked away just like that.
0: That's interesting. It'd be interesting to know exactly what that representation was that was made. But also, the accused also claimed that they were acting under instruction from the suspended EMPD Deputy Chief Julius Mkwanazi. Has the state, you know, responded to that at all?
6: Yes, you remember. I think now that's a very interesting one, because I think it's still going to pan in the trial as well. It's one thing that we're looking to, and the most important thing that we picked up from the proceedings. But I think because then it was a bail hearing, those are some of the things that the defense is preparing also to be used in a later stage of the trial. But at this stage, I think the circumstances of being available when you wanted in court and all that, it's what they looked at in terms of granting the bail. But it's a very important one, because you remember, even then, if we take this back to Madanga or wherever, I think that's the main thing that they're going to use in terms of their arguments, to say in the police force or in the Metro Police Department, when your superior give you an instruction, your job is to follow the instruction.
0: We'll leave it there. Thanks so much, Horisane Sithole. Very interesting. And you'll remember, speaking of Madlanga, if you've been watching the commission, back when the commission had just started, the now late witness D, Marius van der Merwe, he actually mentioned Etienne van der Walt as, along with the others and many other names as well, as being part of people who belong to a rogue unit, and they were also in his testimony linked to a truck hijacking a task team or a group that was dealing with those issues, but he had indicated that they had gone rogue. So it's going to be interesting to see how this case develops further and, of course, other cases that will flow from there. But that was Horisane Sithole, our reporter on that story. Brings us to news time. Itsile Sakho has the latest news headlines.
8: Thanks, Sakina. In the headlines, the Western Cape High Court will deliver its ruling on President Cyril Ramaphosa's bid to halt the work of Parliament's impeachment committee by the end of next week. IDEC senior investigator Brian Parayashi has outlined the chronology of the investigation into crime intelligence head Dumisani Khumalo and six co-accused. And the case against a 35-year-old man accused of the murder of EFF Tshwane Region 2 Secretary and Election Coordinator Monica Dube has been postponed to next Thursday by the Cullinan Magistrates Court, east of Pretoria. A full bulletin at 1 o'clock.
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0: The rand is trading at 16 rand 33 cents to the US dollar, 22 rand 7 cents to the pound sterling, and 18.73 to the euro. The euro currently trading at $1.14 and the dollar's at 162 yen 12. In Brazil, one US dollar is trading at 5 real 07 and in Russia at 78 rubles. India, 96 rupees 33. And in China, one US dollar is changing hands at 6 yuan 76. Asian markets were mixed at closing bell. Japan's Nikkei fell 2.7%. Hong Kong Hang Seng added 1.3% and mainland China Shanghai Composite lost 1.8%, while India's markets were higher at the close of trade. The JSE also higher at midday. The All Share Index is up 0.6% at 110,924. The Industrials 25 Index has gained 0.6%. Financials increased by 0.8%. Top 10 Resources Index 0.7% to the good, and the Precious Metals and Mining Index is 1.1% in the green. European markets are weaker at this hour. Britain's FTSE 100 off 0.4%. The CAC 40 in France has dropped 0.4% as well. And Germany's DAX down 0.3%. And looking at commodity prices, gold trading at $4,035 per fine ounce. Platinum's at $1,658 per ounce, while the price of Brent crude oil is at $84.62 a barrel.
1: Update at noon, midday to 1 p.m.
0: And on to City Power now, where the entity has said that it is responding to a major network failure at the Orlando switching station that has left thousands of customers across southern and western Johannesburg without electricity. The power utility says that the outage was triggered by a burnt pole-mounted transformer at Akenhof, and this was followed by a secondary fault on a breaker supplying the switching station. Areas served by the Reuben, Lanesia and Hurstfield service centres are among those affected, and City Power says that restoration teams are assessing the damage with no estimated restoration time available yet. For more on this, we're joined by City Power spokesperson Isaac Mangena. Mr. Mangena, thanks so much for your time. Welcome to Update at Noon.
9: Good afternoon, Sakina, and good afternoon to the listeners.
0: Seems like quite a big one. Are you able to just give us a sense of how many areas, suburbs may be affected by this?
9: Look, yes, indeed, it is quite a big area, as you can imagine. So most of the southern and western part of Johannesburg is off because of this outage, was affected, let me put it that way, because of this outage, which happened from early morning when the pole-mounted transformer in Akenhof basically blew up and caught fire. And when the team managed to restore that, then there was another problem with a breaker, which was, we believe, that was affected by that fire. So it is quite a huge area that is affecting about at least 20 substations that run across three service delivery centers. That is three depots from Heath Hill to Le Masia in the south. They are affected. But the big part of this, which might actually cause problem to our residents, is actually the impact that it had on water pumping at Rand Water Pumping Station in Akenhof, because it was also affected and it was not pumping from early morning until a few hours ago when we managed to restore a portion of that supply to the Rainwater Board so that they can then be able to pump water, even though at a minimal level, not the maximum level that they will normally be able to. So as I'm talking to you now, at least 80% of those that were affected are still currently have been restored. It's only areas around Lenasia, Nensfield, and El Dorado Park, and parts of Soweto and Kibla Park that are still basically without electricity, as I'm talking to you.
0: And for those areas, it was said earlier there was no estimated time of return. Are you able to give an ETA at this stage for them?
9: At this stage, it's difficult, Sakina, to give an ETR for restoration because, as you can imagine, we still need to basically make sure that we clean up where there was fire on that pole-mounted transformer. And then we should also run the line from Akenop all the way up to Orlando Switching Station in Soweto so that we can then be able to identify whether there are any faults or any issues that we need to deal with. So far, from our isolation of different sections of our network, we managed to, of course, restore those 80%. And the other 20% is really where we're trying to basically, we believe that the fault that caused these problems is lying. And that's where the teams are currently on site, basically making sure that they follow up on that fault and make sure that it is repaired. And then we can restore 100%. So we're hoping that by later this evening, we should be able to have everyone restored. But we could do that quicker than in the evening. We'll update the customers as and when the information becomes available.
0: And how exactly will you be updating them, Mr. Mangena?
9: Yes, so we do have our channels where we update through WhatsApp channels with the councillors, but we also do it on our social media. And, of course, we are talking to the local media as well in terms of those updates that they need to have.
0: All right. We'll leave it there. And, of course, that is the latest on that power outage in parts of Western and Southern Johannesburg. And you heard there from Mr. Mangena about 80% already restored. But for the remaining 20%, the ETR not quite established at this point, but he is saying evening, and therefore I think that would be the worst case scenario. But do stay tuned to your local radio stations or do check your social media. I must say, in my area where I live, we have a fantastic counselor who's always on top of things, who will go to the site, he will send you pictures, and very honest, like, we don't know when the restoration time will be. We don't know the ETR, or we do expect it to come on at a certain time and keeps updating. And one would hope that most of our councillors in these wards would do the same for their constituencies. But that's where we leave it with City Power and spokesperson Isaac Mangena with the latest update.
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10: Yeah, Ramaphosa is gut-wrenchingly not practicing what he is preaching. You talk about ethical leadership. Here is him being suspected of the pala-pala, blah-blah. But he goes on stopping that impeachment. How dishonest is he? Why doesn't he come forth? This guy must step down, really. Thanks, Willie and Kuma.
11: Good day, Bishop Makwana from Lebowahome Zone F. Look, Sakina, in this fashion, so Fidel Adams opened a case on the 29th of October, on the 31st of October, and on the 1st, he write the complaint to the minister. On the 4th, the minister goes and do an inquest. How is that possible? The case is not even allocated to any police officer, an investigating officer. It's still being registered, but there's already a complaint. And it's been entertained by IDEC. Just like I said, IDEC must be dissolved. This was an organized criminal syndicate, including Mugun, because he entertained it. Yes, sir.
12: The sudden death of Dryden Abraham Adams shocked us. I'm still shocked. I'm petrified. I have no words. However, the poet of the people, the poet Mzwakhe Mbuli, once said, the richest place on earth is the cement. Buried there are unopposed bestsellers and chart-busting genius materials, leaders and doctors alike. If I had known that life could go unseasoned, I would have refused to be born. Go well, Jaden. Go well, Adams. May your soul rest in peace. My condolences to his family and the South African football nation, eternal. Butinkonki Bonafide, son of Indwe.
13: I was just wondering if the doctor that treated, his name escapes me for a minute, was it Mr. Ferez? If they weren't bribed and offered a lot of money to give false doctors' reports, because we know that the gentleman concerned had a lot of money and was very rich. So he could have offered them a lot of money. But so anyway, that's my take. Errol, Durban.
0: Well, thank you so much for all of those messages. And indeed, I think perhaps, Errol, maybe you're referring to Suleiman Karim, if you're talking about the one we were talking about yesterday, the postponement application that was brought by his legal representative at the Madlanga Commission. And then, of course, they obviously, the commission had indicated that they had subpoenaed the CCTV footage of the establishment where he was alleged to have had lunch in Cape Town. And so they are expecting that today, but there will be a formal postponement application brought by his team to the Madlanga Commission tomorrow, because this was one of the issues where they had not formally put in an application. So all of that will be ventilated tomorrow, as you heard yesterday what the commission had requested. I think they requested some documents from the doctors about his admission, when he was discharged, his treatment and all those sorts of things. So you also heard his legal representative argue some of these matters are confidential, etc. But of course, we'll hear all of that ventilated before the Madlanga Commission tomorrow. And that is that. And I think it was Buti Nkonki who said, farewell to Jaden Adams. And I absolutely concur with those sentiments. Yeah, a really, really sad loss. I must say, this is one that really, really shook me. Found it extremely triggering. And may his soul rest in peace, Grootman.
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0: Now, the Deputy Minister of Public Works and Infrastructure, Sihle Zikalala, is today leading a departmental operation to reclaim illegally occupied and hijacked state-owned properties in Mogale City. Now, this is part of the department's Operation Bring Back, or OBB, campaign, and the Deputy Minister is conducting site visits to several illegally occupied and hijacked state properties. For more on this operation, we join on the line now by the Deputy Minister of Public Works and Infrastructure, Sihle Zikalala. Deputy Minister, good afternoon and welcome to Update at Noon.
15: Thanks a lot and thanks for having us in your program.
0: Deputy Minister, how many buildings have been hijacked in Mogale City, state-owned buildings, that is, at least to your knowledge at this stage?
15: Well, we are currently investigating the exact number of buildings, but today we already visited four houses and a building that has various rooms that house about 17 households. So you will see that it is a bigger property. Now, these properties are properties that were allocated some years ago to various departments, and when those departments leave, they would have not coordinated properly, or there would have been no proper coordination between public works and those client departments. And then they become vacant, unoccupied, and then people illegally occupy them. We have already started the process of evicting all of those who are in this building, reclaim these buildings. But when we reclaim them back, we want to repurpose them for either commercial use or social housing or developmental purposes.
0: It sounds almost incredulous to think that that could actually happen, Deputy Minister, because surely there's a register of assets that sits somewhere. Surely someone has a duty to go and do some oversight to see, you know, whether this building is still in good condition, what is going on. How do we reach a state where you have several public buildings that are just illegally occupied? Who's not doing their job?
15: Well, as I said, it is a coordination between the two. The Public Works as a department that is mandated through the Government Immovable Asset Management Act, GIAMA. It's mandated to look after government assets such as these buildings and properties and pieces of land. To find this situation is quite disturbing, as you are saying. It would mean that some of our officials drop the ball, and two, it would mean some of client department neglected these properties up until they were illegally occupied. But we must also say there have been a very serious level of corruption where buildings and land will be transferred to individuals without following due processes. We are also in this program of Operation Bring Back, focusing on those also that have been illegally transferred.
0: So I would imagine there would be some investigations and in due course even arrests, given what you've just explained, Deputy Minister.
15: Indeed. SIU have investigated some cases here, where the land was just transferred to individuals. We are also identifying some similar cases in various provinces. As we are in Mogale City, it is not just the first. It is a continuation of a program that covers the country as a whole. We have been to Western Cape, specifically Cape Town, Eastern Cape, KwaZulu-Natal. The last leg was in Northwest. Hence, we are now here in Mogale City in Gauteng.
0: And the buildings that you inspected today, were you able to establish who exactly is occupying those buildings, Deputy Minister?
15: Yes, it is people who are coming from various areas, some Krugersdorp, some from Soweto. They stay in those buildings. They would say they are renting, but when you go deeper, you find that it is a work between them and officials. And that happened way back, like in 2017, where officials agreed that these people must pay a rent and then occupy. In some of these cases, there were clear cases because people are paying to the account of the department, but that has not been regularized. And as you have said, it means some of our officials dropped the ball and they should be held accountable.
0: And I would imagine in this instance where people are saying they are paying rent, if that is indeed the case, surely it's a straight line from who is paying the rent and whom they are paying it to. So if it's being paid to an individual, that's a clear-cut, straightforward fraud case.
15: It's clear. It is, if it's paid to individuals, we take decisions, we take it up and ensure Law Enforcement Act, and then those people get arrested, those who would have been collecting the rent. We want to be very firm on ensuring that our officials, when they are given this task, they work proper and manage property, state property, in a proper way, because this could be used, these properties could be used better than the state they are in right now.
0: And right therein, Deputy Minister, lies part of the problem, because, and I'm just trying to think which area it was that we did an interview on a few months ago, where they were actually talking about this very problem, whereby you have state departments who move out of state property to go and rent a building somewhere, whereas the state actually has properties.
15: We have a lot of properties throughout the country. The Department of Public Works owns a lot of properties. We are saying if our properties are not in a standard that those client departments want, let them tell us, then we will engage in refurbishing those and modeling those buildings to be in the state that the client department want. But it worries us when people leave, when department leave government buildings to rent somewhere, and that tells you of the rot that we need to deal with as government.
0: Indeed. And I'm hoping we can talk more about this at a later stage, because I would imagine there needs to be a nationwide audit on all public buildings and other infrastructure, because this problem, as you had indicated, Deputy Minister, is much bigger than what we think and what you are currently seeing.
15: Yes, there are even buildings that maybe we have not identified, and
0: exactly,
15: we need to work together. It is bigger, and it needs us to work in a very, very synergized approach with other agencies, especially the police.
0: Well, let's hope that it only gets better from here on in. Thank you so much for your time, Deputy Minister of Public Works and Infrastructure, Sihle Zikalala. And this one is a serious one that the government really needs to get on top of.
1: Update at noon, midday to 1 p.m.
0: 6 minutes before one, the Madlanga Commission has heard that a junior investigator from the Investigating Directorate Against Corruption, or IDAC, assisted in collecting police dockets linked to the National Coloured Congress leader and Member of Parliament Fadil Adams's investigation. Now, the senior IDAC investigator, Colonel Brian Padiachi, testified that WhatsApp messages dated the 6th of December 2024 indicate that investigators were already at the police inspectorate regarding the dockets. However, Padiachi told the commission that he did not instruct investigator Rapetsu to retrieve the files and could not explain how Rapetsu knew where they were. And of course, he said that only Rapetsu could answer who directed him to the inspectorate. The commission is currently probing the handling of sensitive police investigations and alleged interference in high-profile cases. And let's listen in.
16: That is a screen grab of WhatsApp communication between DPC, Detective Major General Kumalo, I think. If you look at that screen grab and you keep your finger there, and we let's go back to page 272. You don't have to. At 272, as part of the list of annexures, at item 2.6, that is described as WhatsApp message to Major General Kumalo, Gauteng DPC, crime detection.
17: That is correct, 2.6.
16: That's 2.6, yes. That 2.6 is our screen grab. And that screen grab reads thus, or the communication there, it's dated the 6th December 2024. Good day, General. Please let me know when I can call. It is in connection with the Fadil Adams dockets. IDEC is here with me pertaining to the dockets. So IDEC would seem to be at the inspectorate by the 6th of December.
17: According to what I see from,
16: yes,
17: from
16: according
17: the documents
16: to this. Yes.
17: And the date, then the 6th. Rapetsu, who went to fetch the dockets, must have went on that same day. which means that the briefing would have taken place on that particular day too.
16: Okay. So, and here I guess I call for logic. How would Mr. Rapetsu know where they are on the 6th? How did he know that they were at the inspectorate?
17: Councillor, just to be, I think it's something that's best asked for him.
16: Yes.
17: What he would do. But if you're asking me, I'm giving an opinion.
16: Yes, I would accept that.
17: My starting point will be the police station. Go and see the branch commander, station commander, then the branch commander, and where is this docket, what is the status of it. That's what I would do. But I don't know what he did going and how he went about it.
16: Did he have any role, specific role, in your investigation?
17: Remember, as I indicated initially, there's the team of investigators. One will assist the other, and one will carry the docket. So with Rapetsu, and as I indicated, there were several dockets. So with Rapetsu, he assisted on the first one and the second one, meaning with the Brooklyn CAS 4542, which the appointment of Mokwele. His starting point was getting the dockets, and I know that he worked on the Lushaba matter. Thank you.
16: Yeah, my question was whether or not he worked on your... my question was whether he worked on your investigation.
17: He would have assisted.
16: In what capacity, you know, and how?
17: If there was perhaps maybe a subpoena,
16: okay,
17: or fetch something or whatever. It's assistance,
16: yes,
17: to it.
16: Yes.
17: So, yeah.
16: Is he, just for interest's sake, so I can understand, is he a junior to you?
17: Yes.
16: Okay. So for purposes of this particular investigation, he would have been somebody who's rendering assistance to you, and he executes such duties as you direct.
17: Yes. But just to go back again,
16: yeah,
17: it's not me giving him directions and instructions. It's the chief that gives the instructions as to what we have to do. And then on my particular case, he assisted, and wherever assistance was needed, he will be tasked on it.
16: Okay. But you didn't ask him to go retrieve the dockets from the inspectorate?
17: That's not my tasking.
16: So I guess his best place to answer who had instructed him and how that person knew where they are.
17: Correct.
16: Regard being had to the fact that the preliminary investigation is approved on the 6th, and on the very 6th, already Mr. Rapetsu is at the inspectorate.
0: And that was IDEC's Colonel Brian Padiachi continuing his testimony at the Matlanga Commission, being led there by Advocate Mahlapi Sillo. And that is, of course, ongoing. This is about the allegations of manipulation of promotions, a charge that, of course, led to the arrest ultimately of General Khumalo, the head of crime intelligence, and others. And yesterday was really quite interesting when they actually broke down the evidence. But that continues. They usually break for lunch at about this time. And you can, of course, if you want to watch those proceedings and any of the other commissions, SABC Plus, and there are pop-up channels where you can follow this, or you can go to the SABC News YouTube channel. That's our time for this afternoon. Thanks so much to the production team. Thanks, everybody, for joining us for this hour. And, of course, Utsile Saku's here to bring you up to speed with the latest news.

0: Thanks, Sakina. Top stories at 1 o'clock. A decision on Ramaphosa's court bid expected next week. And climate report reveals extreme rainfall in West Africa. Good afternoon. The Western Cape High Court will deliver its ruling on President Cyril Ramaphosa's bid to halt the work of Parliament's impeachment committee by the end of next week. The President wants the parliamentary process suspended pending the review of the Section 89 independent panel report that found that he has a prima facie case to answer over the Palapala matter. The committee was established after a constitutional court ruling in May found that the National Assembly acted irrationally when it voted against the implementation of the report and that impeachment proceedings should be instituted against him. Ramaphosa's application to review the report will be heard in September. The matter was heard by a full bench of the court. IDAC senior investigator Brian Padayachi has outlined the chronology of the investigation into crime intelligence head Dumisani Khumalo and six co-accused. Padayachi has told the Madlanga Commission that the investigation began with a preliminary one in December 2024 after IDAC received authorization under Section 27 of the NPA Act. When questioned by Commissioner Sandile Khumalo, Padayachi said he has never seen a Section 27 referral in any of the cases he has investigated.
1: This is not the first case you've investigated. In previous cases that you investigated, did you get the Section 27 referral?
2: No, sir. I did not get the 27 referral. On the other case,

0: are busy investigating the first case in which there was an attempted hit on her life. They are busy analyzing whether or not this suspect was also linked to her attempted assassination.
1: Several areas across southern and western Johannesburg are without electricity following a critical network failure at City Power's Orlando switching station. City Power says the outage was triggered by the failure of a pole-mounted transformer at Akenhof, followed by a secondary fault on a breaker supplying the Orlando switching station. The utility says it's still unable to provide an estimated time for power restoration. City Power spokesperson Isaac Mangena says the fault has affected many areas across the city.
2: The incident has affected customers in areas such as Kibla Park, Mondio, Nechurena, Robertsham, Maydale, Eldorado Park, parts of Soweto, Brixton, Riverley, Crosby, Mayfair, Langlaagte, and others. Our operators, protection teams, and all the technical specialists remain on site carrying out comprehensive fault-finding investigations between Orlando Switching Station and also Akenhof to determine the exact cause of the failure and also assess the extent of the damage before the repairs can begin.
1: And finally, a new report is warning that climate change, driven by greenhouse gas emissions, has made extreme rainfall in West Africa five times more likely than in the late 19th century. The BBC's Tom Bailey has the details.
3: The study by scientists from the body World Weather Attribution follows intense downpours last month, which hit several West African coastal countries, triggering deadly floods. Ivory Coast, Ghana, Togo, and Nigeria were among the worst affected. The researchers noted that such events, once considered rare, are now expected every 2 to 4 years in the region.
1: Recapping the top story, the Western Cape High Court will deliver its ruling on President Cyril Ramaphosa's bid to halt the work of Parliament's impeachment committee by the end of next week. For SAFM News, I am Utsile Saku. 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

0: So I'm trying to get the young man in studio to help me understand, as a sound engineer, the difference between an interpolation and a sampling of a song, right? Because apparently this particular groove theory track, Tell Me, consists of an interpolation of Mary Jane Girls is All Night Long, which itself is an interpolation of Kenny Burke's Rising to the Top. So now I'm trying to figure out, in terms of music, if you know more than we do, you can drop us a WhatsApp. In terms of music, what is the difference between an interpolation? So he says an interpolation is they took the lyrics of the song. So I say, but what? How is that different from a sample? Because, you know, some musicians sample the instrumentation. Some of them sample the actual lyrical content. So, or did they sing it like two key of the songs? So they didn't change, like, you know, the rhythm. They didn't change. They sang it to the exact key of the song. I have no idea. This is why we come together to learn. So perhaps you are a music something out there, whatever they call people who are music buffs, and that's what they call them. And you know more, you can tell us. 061-410-4107 is our WhatsApp line. Tell Me, Groove Theory is how we kick off the song. And this one came off their debut album, self-titled Groove Theory. It takes us back to 1995. How are you doing? I hope that you are having a great afternoon thus far. Things are seeming a little bit slowish today, but not in a bad way. Not like it's negative energy or it's draining or anything. I just think mentally we were saying with my team on Tuesday already that it felt like Thursday. So I think mentally our minds were already done with the week. And so, you know, things are just moving at a different kind of pace. We're going to be catching up with Sibahle Mota in a moment, getting to round up day 141 at the Madlanga Commission. And then we're going to be in conversation with one of my favorite human beings. He's an award-winning international South African ceramic artist. He makes things that can break. And they've broken one too many times in his studio. Andile Jalvani is going to be joining us in studio alongside his wife and business partner to talk about a collaboration that he's just unveiled. And it's a permanent public monument honoring the late great statesman Nelson Mandela, who would have turned 108 this year on July 18, which sees us celebrating his birthday. And then on the other side of 2 o'clock, we're going to have a legal conversation. Then we're trying to unpack and understand what is meant by reasonable accommodation for employees with mental health conditions in a professional setting. So we are going to be in conversation with a legal mind, a labor legal mind around that. What is reasonable accommodation for employees with mental health conditions at work, and what should those policies take into consideration, and what should they cover, and in a sense also the rights and responsibilities that are leveled on employers to make room and make environments safe and secure for those who are struggling with mental issues. So that's coming up on the other side of 2 o'clock. 061-410-4107 is our WhatsApp line, and 086-000-2032 is the number to call us on. Let's take a quick pause. We come back and we get into Madlanga Commission.
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0: Sibahle Mota joins us now, SABC News reporter. We're rounding up day 141 at the Madlanga Commission. How are you doing this afternoon, Sibahle?
2: Good afternoon to you, Bridget, and thank you so much for having me.
0: So we still continue with IDAC investigator Brian Padiachi, who yesterday told the commission that SAPS Brigadier Dineo Mukweli was arrested and charged over an alleged crime that had not happened?
2: It's honestly, I think yesterday we just left so perplexed by his testimony, because ultimately we even heard the likes of Commissioner Sisibaloyi even saying that even her appointment had nothing to do with this investigation, but she believed that it was an HR matter. And when asked about where the corruption is, he then told the commission that, you know, they believe that she was going to capture crime intelligence and may even do wrong things like tenders, you know, giving tenders away or things like that. So one can actually start seeing the bigger picture that, you know, this arrest regarding Dineo Mukwili and the charges that have been leveled against some crime intelligence officials, including Dumsani Khumalo, were all trumped up charges. And we still need to get to the bottom of the why, which I think the commission is slowly moving towards.
0: I wonder, where does this leave public sentiment and public perception around IDAC when we're dealing with such issues? Because how are you charging or investigating somebody who's not committed a crime, but charging and investigating them for something that's to be committed in future?
2: I mean, you know, Bridget, I think now even the allegations that were made by General Nhlanhla Mkhwanazi are actually playing out in broad daylight. Because if you remember, he even said in his allegations about Paddy Atchi that he's not even qualified to be in the position that he is in. And he does believe that this investigation has some political motivation behind it. And as we've heard and as we've seen the past couple of days, which he has been on the stand, it seems like, you know, this is all coming to fruition. Because firstly, the processes that were also just followed by this IDEC official in arresting Dumsani Khumalo and others is very questionable. And when he's even asked and probed about these processes, he doesn't seem to be in the know, or doesn't even understand what some of the processes that he was following were. Because in one instance, he says, you know, before they can launch a full investigation, they need to have a Section 27 according to the NPA Act. Mm. And when he's probed about the Section 27, he says he's never even seen it in his life, in his entire investigating career, which then, you know, poses very, very serious questions about the integrity of the IDEC that we have seen in the public, and much of the criticism that has been leveled against the IDEC, as well as its head, Andrea Johnson.
0: I mean, there's so much that's been going on at Madlanga, and obviously insults and accusations been hurled back and forth, left, right and center, with all the sort of various characters we've seen presented. But people have recurrently said that it almost seems as though IDEC has got personal agendas with particular people. And now when we're sitting listening to this sort of testimony or this Q&A with Brian Pariachi, you can't help but start to wonder if perhaps there is merit to some of these allegations that people have leveled, you know, towards IDEC.
2: I mean, I think Pariachi's evidence and witness testimony is quite evident to that. When it seems like, you know, there is some sort of personal agenda, and there seems to be, you know, the sort of conflict between crime intelligence and the IDEC. And I think with what the commissioners as well as the evidence leader is trying to get to the bottom of, then we'll definitely have a much clearer picture as to why there's seemingly this conflict and why certain individuals are pursuing, you know, certain cases against certain high-ranking top officials from crime intelligence. And I think his testimony has painted such a very bright picture of those allegations that we have seen leveled against the IDEC. And I think once he had concluded his testimony, and I also don't think that he was expecting to be at the Madlanga Commission for this long, but once his testimony has been concluded, then I think the picture will be far more clear. But it's really not looking good for Mr. Pariachi.
0: Yeah. Smakhe, we'll leave it there for this afternoon. But I guess there'll be lots for us to round up tomorrow when we round up the week at the Madlanga Commission. That was Smakhe Mota, SABC News reporter. It's just gone 1:20. A quick pause and then we come back on the other side.
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0: It's the countdown to South Africa's second International Special Economic Zones Infrastructure and Investment Conference, which takes place from the 16th to the 17th of July at the Durban International Convention Center. It's hosted by the Department of Trade, Industry and Competition in partnership with the province of KwaZulu-Natal through the Department of Economic Development, Tourism and Environmental Affairs. 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
0: All right, he's in the studio as an award-winning international South African ceramist, and he doesn't do it by himself. He does it in collaboration with his incredible wife, Andile Jalvani, joins us. And, of course, Unkuthazo, a.k.a. Alexis, the missus. How are you guys doing?
8: We're good.
9: Very good.
0: Yeah? I haven't seen y'all. I think the last time I saw y'all was Investec Art Fair 2 years ago. You were there. We did Southern Guild when you did the Southern Guild exhibition. The coffee table book.
9: Yes, that's correct.
0: Yes. Actually, I have videos. I have videos of y'all dancing and having a great time. And then we went out with the brothers afterwards. Alexis wasn't there.
9: Yes.
0: I'm just taking responsibility for one night. Her eyes just popped up like, when did your client?
8: Yes. I know that happens.
9: Yes.
8: We've got different capacities. It's important for me to stay grounded and for him to do the social butterfly thing. So we meet each other in that kind of like, hey man, you take care of that, I take care of this.
0: I love it for the two of you. Guys, thank you so much for coming through. So appreciated. It's the first time that you're visiting us on SAFM. So let's give the folks some context, because when we talk award-winning international South African ceramist, I think people are becoming aware of the creative world, particularly visual arts. Mm. But the discipline of like a ceramic artist is still one that I think eludes people a lot as well. And then you get a guy rooted in culture and heritage that is playing with clay pots. Yeah. So give the folks some context. How do you find yourself here? And I know it's a deeply personal journey for you.
9: And it's long. Indeed. But thank you. It's really good to be here. And greetings to the listeners. Indeed. It is a long journey. But I think one would first just say that I think if you are any gifted, now in this case, this is pottery or this is ceramics or this is someone who's creative in my case. So you realize that from the beginning. And then you have your community. You have your family. You have perhaps like elders who guide you towards like really unpacking and becoming the person that you are.
0: Yeah.
9: And so I think that's how it happened to me, because again, having shared the story many times, that understanding the curriculum and of the school system in South Africa, we didn't have art at school. So that was not even part of my curriculum, but as a childhood, how I grew up, this is how I came to understand that I'm connected to this craft or to this medium, which is clay. And then fast forwarding there, so having realized that and been given opportunities to go and study, then you start finding yourself, because now you learn history, you sort of travel to museums and all those things. Then you start learning the artifacts and the use of them. And some of them we did not have based on the history of the country as well.
0: Yeah.
9: Then you start realizing that's why you are drawn to these objects. And then from there, you start realizing that the things that you played with, clay in this case, it's something that you were really guided to connect with in order for you to be able to bring dignity and that to the community, to the people, to the artifacts and the practice of these artifacts, the use of them within the gatherings or the community society. I think when you know then the purpose, that it's bigger than making beautiful objects, clay, cups or pots, you understand that this is about really bringing much more intentional messaging, reminding to the broader people that you represent.
8: Yeah, I just want to, if you don't mind, I'd just like to add.
0: You have a minute and then we get into the news headlines, but go ahead. You'll continue.
8: So, we were having this beautiful discussion last night about opportunity. I would just like to stay in that word of opportunity and what's the catalyst for those realizations. I just wanted to touch on that we're now working backwards in a way, and we've stationed at what creates opportunity.
0: We're going to come back to that. We're going to come back to that thought after the break. It's not Onde Lambane today. It's Otsile. Otsile is standing by with the headline news, and then we'll come back and we'll get into that question. What creates opportunity? And that perhaps also speaks to the work that you'll have just unveiled in Norway. That's coming up in a moment.
10: Thanks, Bridget. Good afternoon. In the headlines at 1:30, the Western Cape High Court will deliver its ruling on President Cyril Ramaphosa's bid to halt the work of Parliament's impeachment committee by the end of next week. Police have confirmed that the man arrested in connection with the murder of EFF Tshwane Region 2 Secretary and Election Coordinator Monica Dube is the one who allegedly pulled the trigger. And an alleged extortionist has been arrested in Langa on the Cape Flats for the possession of prohibited firearms and ammunition. Police spokesperson Dakia Gwala says police had been monitoring the suspect while he was collecting protection fees from spaza shops in Langa yesterday. Details at 2 o'clock.
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1: All right, he's one of the country's foremost ceramic artists and guided by a deep spiritual connection to his Xhosa ancestry. And of course, he doesn't journey by himself as well. He journeys along personally and professionally with his wife, Unkutazo Alexis Jalvani. Andile Jalvani joins us now. And as we were going into the break, you mentioned the fact that you come to this. For you, it's not even a career. For you guys, it's not a career. You come to this journey by way of intentional direction. And Nkutazo, you were saying that it then sparks the thought of what creates opportunity. Let's unpack that a little bit.
2: So I'll speak directly into the Mkhulu's experience, which is Mkhulu Jola, we call him. Jola Nkomo. So, in his experience, he has a brother whose birthday was actually yesterday as well, who said to him, "This gift that you have, I'm going to pay your school fees for the first college attendance." And so it's, for me, it lives there. Who sees you? What are the conditions around you that really support you in that gift that you're, you know, you need to also discover yourself for yourself. And so I think the work that we're doing is really to speak an intention into creating conditions for people to be seen, to see one another, and to see the gifts that we all have, and to be able to share, to show one another what they are, and to share it. So we really speaking into the condition of the heart and the sincerity of the heart to be able to create these environments for that investigation. Like, who are you, and what is in your heart, and what are the conditions for sincerity?
1: Yes.
2: And so I think for me, he's my brother-in-law, he's my brother, he's actually, you know, traditionally he's also my husband, his brother. But to have that experience of someone seeing you with the sincereness to support you.
1: Yes.
2: That for me is, you know, they say it takes just one person to investigate what it is they could do for another person.
1: True.
2: In support of them. And that just lights up the way. So lights up the next opportunity to see your gifts and to see yourself and to grow from there.
1: So true.
2: Yeah.
1: I get the sense you've just lost an earring.
2: Yeah.
1: Just there you go.
2: Thank you.
1: I get the sense that also that intentional, so that intentionality and that move to see another and to recognize another is how you've gone about creating community around you guys. Because in the occasions where I'm orbiting the existence at an art fair and observing from the sidelines, you very much have that spiritual sort of broadness, inviting people in. Though there's a lot of sacredness to how you both carry yourselves and what you bring to your work, but you've not used that to exclude others. In fact, you've used that to include a broad spectrum of people.
3: Indeed. And I think that speaks to the understanding that what the gifts that we have and the job, perhaps the responsibility that we have as individuals guided and gifted in this way. All the people that support you, those who came before you, and those who expect to and be enriched with what you do, it means that you do not take credit just by yourself, because there's a community that is involved in what you do. So bringing people in is that I have this gift, but there's someone else who has a different perspective, different a practice or a different tool who can echo and amplify what we're talking about, which is the sacredness, the seeing each other, the gratitude, the intentionality of we are humans, and through the gifts that we all have, can we use them in the best way possible that can enrich the world, really.
1: Yeah.
2: Isn't this act of Ubuntu?
1: Yeah. Oh. Yeah.
3: There you go.
1: I feel like Ubuntu.
3: Yeah. And that's very important, because being like, I mean, this is a beautiful phrase that sometimes it can lose its meaning, right? But then when you really bring tangible object and spaces that are intentionally that can be energized for people to act and feel what it is to Ubuntu, to sit together, have a conversation, be vulnerable, you know, amongst each other, but also come and find a resolve in this way. And so this is the act, and make certain practices and phrases tangible in spaces where you can then see and actively feel such as well.
1: I tell you this, if you are a visual person and collector of beautiful things, and now you're listening to these two talk, and you've had a slight interest in ceramics, you're probably thinking, okay, I want to acquire one of their works, but most importantly, where do I now cage it? Because you understand how they come to their practice. Mm. You then understand that it's more than just clay and pretty things. Mm. So when you really start thinking about, okay, where do I put it in my house? You really start thinking it needs to be shielded off from people. Let's go to WhatsApp, 061-410-4107.
4: Bridget, good afternoon. It's Dumis from Waterfall in KZN. And perhaps to add to what the brother is saying over there, the ceramic specialist, is also to think of ceramics as a medium of storage, not only say food and let's say flowers, but a storage of culture and history. I mean, archaeological finds, most of them, how do we learn about times go past? They look at the ceramics. It tells them what people at the time were cooking, eating, as far as what were they writing. So you have your clay tablets, like the steel of Naram-Sin, the steel of Hammurabi, perhaps the first bill of rights, so to speak. You know, so ceramics is not just clay pots and only that, but if you think of it as a storage medium, you actually get more from it. Thank you.
1: I mean, I can't add to that except to say let's go on a break and then we'll come right back.
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1: All right, as we went into a break, I mean, what a wonderful, well-informed voice note that we got there. And we missed the gentleman's name, but really speaking to the medium of clay as being, and his words, being a medium of storage of culture and history.
3: And I would like really to say to the comment of the gentleman that contributed there, thank you for that. And we see you, and it's good to know that there are other people who understand what this is that we're doing here, because it really is a very sacred and ancient practice. As we know it, really, everything that is said in terms of, like, this is how we learn how people work, ate, how sort of like stories were told, information that is stored in these objects and in this medium. So knowing that you're working with a sacred practice, and when you realize how powerful it is just by the gesture of gifting it to the elders or to the community, or use it as a way of drinking whatever water or content that may be there, it's an act of sharing wisdom and knowledge and reminding all of us. And so that's when we realize that, you know what we do, it's not objects of beauty as in just to decorate or anything. They're much more rooted in containing and archiving what has happened, what is happening, and continue to share so every other person who is alive and come across with these objects can also sip into these beautiful waters of knowledge and wisdom from the past and hopefully for the generation. And so that's what they are.
1: Let's go to WhatsApp, 061-410-4107.
11: Yeah, afternoon, SAFM. Umzamo from Cape Town. It's good to hear from Andile and his wife. I've heard that in other places in the world, they call him a professor, and then that's how good he is. He's not just an artist, he's a culturalist, because he believes in culture. He believes in being an African, which is good, because he is so passionate about it. It's not just something that he's making a living out of it, but he's so passionate about it, and so wish that he can be able to teach more young people the importance of being who they are and the importance of respecting the art, so that a lot of young people who are very talented wouldn't just look at academic when it comes to success. Also, the talent is very important when it comes to success. Thank you.
3: That was beautiful. Thank you. I think we appreciate that, because I think people have recognized that what we do, again, it's we're not selfish about it. So the sharing is very important. So in our IMISO studio in Cape Town, people, the door is open for one to come and sit. And just to sit, to listen, and to the energy of the space, and so we can engage to whatever question that may be as well. And so that's why that part of educating sometimes is not going to the classroom, but it's inviting, or actively sharing the gift with others and seeing other young ones as well to be able to share their perspective or have questions to ask as well.
2: The audience is diverse in terms of I think, or the interests, I should say. Whether from a younger generation, older generation, and that's what we want. We want diversity of people interested in what it is we do, and for us to gather in that way, young and old, so that there's a bridge with perspectives and conversation and understanding and realizations.
1: Absolutely.
2: We need those energies, really.
1: Speaking of that bridge, by the way, Ngutazo, let's talk about it, because I think it segues us into this project that you've just unveiled to honor the late great statesman Nelson Mandela out in northern Norway. And you unveiled it on my daughter's birthday, the 13th of June. So let's talk about that. That sort of that connection, transference of energy. Because I was saying to my producers, like, what's the connection with South Africa and the Norwegians? Like, you know, why that particular country and that particular spot?
3: Do you want to go first?
2: Yeah, I can sort of just frame it for you.
3: Yes.
2: So in 2005, Nelson Mandela headed out to Tromsø, was invited to Tromsø, Norway, northern Norway, to with the 4664 campaign. Specifically, I think it was more directed to the AIDS and HIV and how that needs to be addressed amongst people globally. And I think for them, it was so impressed upon them because they all gathered crossing the bridge, over the bridge to what is now called the Mandela Park, mm-hmm. That they have there now in honor of his speech that touched everyone.
1: Mm-hmm.
2: Everyone's life and who attended, and I think generations after, it was a catalyst moment for the people of Northern Norway to begin to see one another as a collective, mm. and not the indigenous Sami people, the Norwegian people, people from Finland, people from, and so from Sweden, and all of them listened very intently to one thing that stood out, which was he used in the speech the word weapon. The greatest weapon is to sit down and talk. Mm. And what we've discussed there is that it's more of a tool to be able to sit down and see one another mm. with a sincerity of the heart. Mm. And so they focused on this for 21 years, gathering information, working with the Nelson Mandela Foundation to...
3: And it was actually established then.
2: Yes, so 21 years they've been.
1: Oh.
2: And they've, 2 years ago, sort of headhunted. He was recommended as the artist to do...
3: Let me
2: the work of the memorial. There we go.
3: So just to bring it to now to that. Yes. So just before the pandemic, 2019-2020, I had this exhibition, I should say, by Southern Guild, which traveled from my home village, mm. Itongo, which had these stools carrying symbols that we call it Uyalezo. So that exhibition was in my village and Cape Town and then in New York. And so people experienced it, and the intention of that was for people to sit down and gather and really intentionalize the messaging that is carried by this wisdom of these tools, as mm. they stand for. So when they were looking for an artist who would best interpret these values that Mandela instilled when he had made this speech, mm. they said, we're looking for a South African artist who can best do this. And the Mandela's face has been used so much, and it becomes a statue that is sitting there, or whatever the case may be. They when they saw that offering, which is Itongo, they were like, this will be the best representation of these values, because we want an active space that can be created and used by the community, so they can feel the tangible message of what Mandela was saying. So then I was approached 2 years ago to say they would like you to, if you are keen, to be the one who will then dream this space and dream this this we're looking for a space to be able to sit down and have a conversation. And so Inkundla, that's the name of the space that we unveiled mm. in Tromso. And Inkundla is based on the fact that it's a space of gathering where the community interacts with these seven stools, which have two symbols. One of the symbols is a symbol of Ubuntu, and the other symbol is a symbol of the ancestral spirit, which speaks
2: wisdom's.
3: To yes, mm-hmm. which speaks basically to the fact that everything that we do today, it's informed by what have happened there. And for today, whatever that we do, it has to be that intentional that it influenced the next mm-hmm. generation.
1: Wow.
3: So the practice of Ubuntu made tangible, it means that when you sit at Inkundleni, you address and expect to be answered, and then you share, you're vulnerable, and that's a space mm-hmm. that is active, that people interact. And there's many other symbols that speaks to sound and symbol and culture, which speaks of the sound vibration when you communicate with people and you dance, you move. There's a frequency that is spread throughout the messaging.
1: Wow.
3: And so that's how intentional the space was. And so that's what we're unveiling. Mm.
1: Let's pause there for a second just to get the break out of the way. We'll come back. We'll continue our conversation. It's at 10 to 2 o'clock. We're hanging out on the Full Circle with myself, Bridget Masink.
12: In case you missed it,
13: you and I are going to have this conversation on the 5th of November. When the numbers start coming up, people of KZN are going to show that they really appreciate Mrs. Andile Gumede. Of course, it is a concern that people are charged. It's a concern also why other people are not charged, why the likes of Sengo Mthunywa and Morgan Marmela are not charged for a variety of reasons. I think we know why those particular individuals are not charged.
14: Sifiso Matlangu speaks on behalf of the MK Party.
12: That was National Briefing This Morning with Kathy Mutlatlana. Bridget Masinga is streaming live now on Facebook, YouTube, and X at SAFM Radio.
1: I'm just saying to the Jalvanis that how wonderful it would be if, you know, I won the lotto today and could afford Brother Andile to come and make me my own inkundla in my yard, so that as my daughter grows up, it becomes the space for when we sit there, you are not just my parent, but you are my ancestral connection, and we are going to have real conversation. So whatever I ask, you must answer. Yeah. Even if you don't have an answer, that becomes the answer. I don't have an answer in this moment. Can we come back here on another day?
3: We're human beings.
1: Yes.
3: And I think that speaks to the fact that I think some of the contribution and things that we understand about our practice now, being an artist or being a gifted artist in many ways that can move people, is understanding that what we do does not necessarily belong to glass walls and museums and these four walls that galleries are, which played a role, plays a role in amplifying our messages. It is important for that our work is accessible. So public spaces like that, where they invite you, say, this is a park, a public space. Can you create a space with your work and informed by what we're asking, so people can engage with this work? And I'm bringing this to the fact that when Itongo 2020, we were guided to take it to the village. It was very, very important for that same village have access to this work. So it's not about their pocket. It's about them accessing this medicine that they contributed to this young person or to this one who's gifted, so that they can access it as well and feel the hope or this messaging that is coming through, so that they understand. And then from there, you can move to these big cities and be celebrated, but continue to move with the energy of that intention. Say, this is medicine, if maybe, or this is carrying a much deeper message that will remind us who we are. And so we're grateful to be able to have opportunities and platform where our work can be seen and be experienced in this way, you know.
2: It's for me, I just want to say, it's also a space of like sitting there by yourself and having a self inquiry. Like it's not just, sometimes the moment has to begin with you and the condition of your heart and where you are before you can share. But I think to be able to come to a place where you can be vulnerable, like you were saying about your daughter and having that conversation, being vulnerable is so important, because we're not perfect, and the expectations and the pressures that are on us these days are so heavy, that I think to be able to have that moment and lighten the weight of your heart and someone else's heart is so imperative to being human, you know. And we see that even in the practice of clay, because working with clay also asks you to be to have that moment of self-inquiry, to be meditative, to be contemplative, to be grounded. So when your hands are in the clay, when you're working, it's straight to your heart. Whatever you're doing is coming from that energetic space, and you're putting it into whatever you're creating in front of you. But it does ask for the moment of, where are you at? You know?
1: Sure. We just got to, we're going to sit with what you guys have just said for a little bit. Long after this conversation has wrapped, we got a message from Wasi out in Cape Town. Wasi says, love the comments of the gentleman who used the word storage that covers so many concepts. As an aside, the grandson of the late Princess Margaret of the UK recently got engaged, and being a ceramist, gave his wife a ceramic engagement ring he designed. Quite stunning. My takeaway words this far from this lovely conversation are opportunity, storage, and heritage. What a lovely couple from Wasi in Cape Town.
3: We give thanks. Thank you so much. If anything, it's like last year or beginning of the year, so I sort of closed the show that was called Ngweji, which was just as well as so powerful, right? And the takeout from there is the fact that was work to be experienced as well. And so when someone come in and say, this is so important, it's moving us so much that this shouldn't leave this country, this shouldn't be separated, we want it in one space. So that's when we realize that really what we offer, when we surrender ourselves to be these vessels to channel the messages that it really does this job of being able to say, you know what, the world really needs this. So we're really looking for such people to be able to experience the work and say, this has to be experienced by the public.
1: Yeah.
3: And so we're grateful by more people than the people that have an opportunity to walk and drive to see spaces. So we're so grateful to have such an opportunity. And it's such a huge milestone in my age as well, while I'm still alive.
2: I like what you just said. You said to be the vessel, which means, which implies really that we are the storage vessels of these practices, of these wisdoms.
1: Absolutely.
2: Our bodies, our minds, we are the storage vessels.
1: Absolutely. Awesome. I'm going to just leave y'all with a nugget to take away and think on for however long it takes y'all to think on it and decide whether you're going to act on it or not, based on what you just said about the exhibition first finding its expression in your village.
3: Yes.
1: And the importance also of another young Andile in that village fully believe in a future that they cannot see and cannot articulate, but they feel wholly and deeply inside that it exists beyond the village. Yes. Could you find it somewhere in y'all to actually put, and I don't know if you have, to actually put a permanent sculpture or structure in your village that just never leaves, but just stays there as an anchor and a marker and a reminder?
3: So when we took the Itongo to Ngobozana, and one of the instruction, when I say instruction, is instruction from the ancestors, right? It says, out of all of this, first of all, they are to be blessed and be experienced by this community, your family, your community. But the other very important part, because of the history of, you know, our of our country, the forced removals and everything, it was very important for what I'm doing and for what we brought here that we go and honor our ancestors who were forcibly moved to that old village, right? And so what we did, we took one of the stools, sculptures, and erected there as a permanent monument. And so we have done that. Of course, we would like to do more of that. But what was more of a symbol, not only for my village, but for every other First Nation who was moved forcefully, because it's not only, it's not unique to us as South Africans, but you find it everywhere we go, that we find that in Norway, where we're from, there's Sami people who were removed their language, culture, and practice, and suppressed in that way. So when we were there, we were there to even uplift and connect with such people. Says, we see you, you see us, we've walked the same way. So hence, when we were gifting this, or at least handing it over, we needed to meet with the elders of the community.
2: Yeah.
3: And so they can be the custodian of that memorial at that time.
1: Guys, I mean, I could talk to you all forever in a day, but time moves so fast when you've got incredible people in studios. Thank you so much for blessing us with your presence and your energy, and congratulations on this permanent exhibition. So if you find yourself in northern Norway, please do go take a photo there at Tromsø and share with the rest of us, you sitting and having conversation either with yourself or other folks, and let us know the sense that comes over you as well. That was Brother Andile, and of course Nkuthazo, Alexis Chalvani. You can also see them in Cape Town at Southern Guild. They have an exhibition happening there, and you can track them on social media to see what they get up to. 2 o'clock on the dot. It's time for Utsile and the top of the hour news.
15: Thanks, Bridget. Top stories at 2 o'clock. Veteran Generations actor passes away, and Kasim condemns attempts to question his nationality. Good afternoon. Veteran South African actor Siphutla Sebogodi has died. In a statement, the Sebogodi family confirmed he passed away yesterday evening due to complications related to diabetes. He was best known as Kenneth Mashaba on Generations, and also starred in Rhythm City, The River, and Scandal, among others. Sebogodi also played in a theatre production, Black Moon, which was staged at this year's National Arts Festival in Makanda. Deputy Higher Education and Training Minister Yusuf Kasim has condemned attempts to question his South African identity, saying divisive racial and ethnic politics undermine the country's unity. He was speaking during a media briefing in Pretoria on challenges facing the National Student Financial Aid Scheme. Kasim addressed criticism on social media regarding his nationality. He said he's a South African citizen born in the Eastern Cape and reflected on his family's history under apartheid, where his parents were classified into different racial groups.
16: The political parties and the politicians that divide us do so not because they care about the communities that they claim to represent. They divide us not because they care about the communities that they claim to represent. They divide us because it's the divide and conquer tactic where you profit politically when you divide South Africans. And we have to reject this.
15: The Madlanga Commission has heard that Police Minister Senzo Mkunu's Chief of Staff, Cedric Ngabinde, allegedly referred Member of Parliament Fadil Adams' complaint to IDEC head advocate Andrea Johnson. The complaint was in connection with the alleged misconduct of SAPS senior members. The referral by Ngabinde was made on 11 November 2024. The evidence emerged from emails read into the record by evidence leader advocate Mahlape Sello. The commission traced the chronology of events that ultimately led to the arrest of crime intelligence head Dumisani Khumalo and six others. Senior IDEC investigator Brian Parayachi is continuing his testimony before the commission, where he's being led in evidence by Sello.
17: This is not the first case you've investigated. In previous cases that you investigated, did you get the Section 27 referral?
18: No, sir. I did not get the 27 referral. On the other cases, where even where I assisted in the investigations, I did not have sight into Section 27.
15: The Western Cape High Court will deliver its ruling on President Cyril Ramaphosa's bid to halt the work of Parliament's impeachment committee by the end of next week. The President wants the parliamentary process suspended, pending the review of the Section 89 independent panel report that found that he has a prima facie case to answer over the Palapara matter. In replying arguments to the court, Ramaphosa's legal counsel, advocate Wim Trengove, stuck to his argument yesterday that the panel did not find sufficient evidence against the President because they merely relied on prima facie evidence, which in his opinion is not enough.

0: Athlenda Mathe says they have a strong case against Mahlangu.
1: The team is quite confident that this suspect has been positively linked to her murder. They are still looking for a second suspect, so investigations are ongoing. As we get closer to the local government elections, we are calling on party members, organizations to exercise maximum restraint and respect each other's democratic rights.
0: And finally, an alleged extortionist has been arrested in Langa in the Western Cape for the possession of prohibited firearms and ammunition. Police spokesperson Ndakia Gwala says officers had been monitoring the suspect while he was collecting protection fees from spaza shops in Langa yesterday. She says police arrested him at his home in the area.
2: The arrest is a result of a joint operation by members of Operation Lockdown 3, Crime Intelligence, and aerial support by the drone unit. Information was received about a suspect residing at Winnie Mandela Drive who is affiliated with a known extortionist group and his firearms. The suspect's movements were monitored as he drove around Langa collecting the protection fees from spaza shops. The team descended at the mentioned address and combed the area. Members confiscated two pistols without serial numbers and 9 rounds of ammunition.
0: Recapping the top story, veteran South African actor Siphutla Sibuhudi has passed away. In a statement, the Sibuhudi family confirmed he passed away yesterday evening due to complications related to diabetes. For SAFM News, I'm Utsile Saku. Headlines at 2:30.
3: SAFM 104 to 107 nationwide. Leading the conversation. In case you missed it,
4: today was supposed to be the day whereby Kat Matlala and his legal representatives tell the court if they do agree with the 12-year sentence or not. And so what I can tell you, Google, is that, that was a very short appearance. The legal representative just started off by saying that Kat Matlala withdraws from the plea agreement. But a week ago when we went to court, I remember that Kat Matlala fired his legal representative, it's Ricardo.
5: Yes.
4: He fired him on the spot.
3: That was The Meeting Point with Koketso Sachane. 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

0: The thing is, when you have incredible guests on the show, is that then you linger in the passages and having conversation, because now we're having conversation about language and sort of the deeper meaning of languaging around an exhibition that the Jalvanis had called Idlala. And the young people were saying, you know, you're talking about home? And they were like, no. You know, the actual sacred space where harvest is stored, where, you know, food is laid from season to season. But that becomes a whole different conversation. Just seeing the breaking news on the screen on SABC 404 around legendary actor Siphutla Sibogodi, who has passed away. I just saw images of Siphutla. He was out at Makanda this past season presenting a theatre piece there. It seems that he died last night following complications due to diabetes. Ooh, our condolences, love and prayers go out to his family, friends, and of course industry colleagues. Let's take a quick break and then we come back with our next conversation. We're getting into a conversation around reasonable accommodation for employees with mental health conditions.
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2: Never again shall it be that this beautiful world will again experience the oppression of one world.

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1: All right, let's catch up with Patrick Deal now, labor lawyer and High Court mediator at Deal Attorneys. And we're trying to understand reasonable accommodation for employees with mental health conditions. So what are employers legally required to do under labor and disability laws? We're continuing our focus for Mental Illness Awareness Month this July. And so we thought we'd bring the legal into the awareness conversations. How are you doing this afternoon, Patrick?
2: Oh, good. Thank you, Bridget. And hopefully you as well.
1: Yeah. All good this side. Thank you so much for the time. We appreciate it. I guess maybe let's start off with reasonable accommodation. What exactly is understood by that terminology, reasonable accommodation? What does it entail? And the legal responsibility perhaps that workplaces have for people with mental health conditions and disabilities.
2: Sure, Bridget. May I just, I can frame this just for context.
1: Yeah.
2: Because I think it's important to be able to understand the notion of reasonable accommodation and what employers should do. Just to say, look, that mental health conditions like depression, anxiety, PTSD are so common. And in fact, they are the most common causes of incapacity in South African workplaces. And the law treats them exactly like any other disability, especially when they're long-term and substantially limit a person's ability to do the work. And the employer's duty is simple. It's don't discriminate, take reasonable steps to accommodate the employee before you even think about dismissal. And the cases show that employers who skip that step, you know, really do pay dearly. So, employees who engage openly with the process are strongly protected. But also, I think what's important is just to understand the a particular quote that I found in a labor court judgment on the issue about the sentiment that could lead us into, you know, the actual practical steps of accommodation. And it comes from a judgment in what we call the Kit Kat case. It's a very tragic event happened, Bridget. Mm. What happened, this man was, he attempted suicide. And it's not known, but it may have been because of depression, which obviously precedes, or often precedes a suicide attempt. And in his case, the attempt failed and he was disfigured. And the employer wanted him out, tried to dismiss him because he suffered from, facial disfigurement. And in looking at the facts of the case, and the facts went against the employer in the manner in which it effectively abused and did not deal with the person's situation sympathetically. And what the judge said in this introduction to the judgment was that the matter has been born out of a tragic event, which instead of being resolved on the basis of compassion and good sense, escalated into unfortunate litigation on the basis of discrimination. And the judge says, I'm still surprised how often employers can be short-sighted where it comes to personal circumstances of their employees. The employment relationship in the modern constitutional era is akin to a marriage. And as an employer, one has to ask yourself, how would you treat your spouse in the case of personal tragedy? And then act accordingly. So it kind of sets the scene for the mindset in which an employer should deal with it.
1: Mm.
2: And so the notion of finding accommodation is not a favor to the employee. It's a legal duty, because what it means, to answer your question directly, it means making any modification or adjustment to a job or the working environment that allows a person with a disability to be able to do the work fully, to participate in it, even to advance in the organization. So essentially, that's what reasonable accommodation comes from, and the various laws that it springs from. There's the Constitution, there's the Employment Equity Act, and also a very comprehensive code of good practice on employment of Persons with Disabilities, and of course the Labour Relations Act. So that's where it comes from, and there's certain cases which give examples of how that can be done.
1: Patrick, let's just take a quick pause here. We'll come back on the other side, continue unpacking this conversation as we understand the concept of reasonable accommodation as now contextualized for us. And of course, what does the law say regarding this in terms of the responsibilities and the requirements from the employees to make from the employers to make that kind of accommodation and adjustment? It's fast approaching 20 past 2 o'clock. As alarm bells sound off at the SABC and hoping that nothing is amiss. Let's take a quick pause and we'll be right back.
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1: All right, we're talking reasonable accommodation for employees with mental health conditions. It is July, it's Mental Illness Awareness Month. So we thought we'd look at the conversation from a legal perspective as to the rights and responsibilities that are required of employers to create an environment that takes into consideration whatever the employees might be currently facing. And I like what Patrick Deal, labor law and high court mediator at Deal Attorneys, says about employees can be short-sighted in the case of, employers rather can be short-sighted in the case of employees' personal relationship. And I think a lot of the time, you'll find organizations maybe are a little bit short-sighted or don't take into consideration by way of the policies that they put in place or even the environment that they create that seeks to have an open door policy should someone be challenged with a mental health condition, whether it's depression, whether it's anxiety, whether it's PTSD, whatever the situation may be, whether it's something short term or something more chronic. So how do employers begin to sort of engage this conversation, Patrick, to ensure that they don't discriminate and they do have some kind of open door policy, some kind of policy that speaks towards taking reasonable consideration and reasonable accommodation?
2: Well, Bridget, with the general requirement for an employer to genuinely do something to accommodate an employee, unfortunately, in this situation, the code of good practice keeps it open, because it must fit whatever accommodation is going to be put into place. What is practical must fit for the individual. So mental health conditions have some common accommodations that employers can consider and put into place. I mean, some of these, for example, of flexible start and finish times, or time off for therapy or with psychiatric appointments, or a phased return to work, you know, after hospitalization, or we even extended sick leave, you know, even unpaid sick leave if they've gone past their allotment. And also, you know, temporarily adjusting targets, performance targets, and giving them a lighter workload, and even a quieter workload, or even remote work, to give them opportunity to restructure the environment within which the employee does the work to make it less stressful. The first thing is to accommodate. The second is the qualifying word though is reasonable. What is reasonable in the circumstances, and that will be determined by the employee's particular circumstance. And so the employer must genuinely engage with the employer to get proper medical input, consult with the employer, and consider what reasonably can, you know, be done. And a lot of these things don't actually normally cost a lot of money, but the law, you know, really punishes an employer who doesn't even try. You know, there's a case, there was a Standard Bank case, for example, which found that the employer actually didn't do enough for the particular employee and chose to terminate. So it must be reasonable, but the reasonable is not infinite, you know, by definition. And so an employer can, say, listen, I can't accommodate you because of your circumstances, because of the workplace that we're in, and because on the one hand, it might be an unjustifiable hardship for the organization. You know, it might be very expensive, it might be very difficult to do, it might affect other people and how they do their work. And so a lot of it has got to do with the resources of the employer concerned, their size, and so on. So a big listed organization with you know, lots of options would be better placed, have greater number of opportunities to accommodate than a small 5-person family business, for example. So it depends very much on the circumstances, but the overall theme is to do whatever is practical.
1: Yeah.
2: And, you know, and it really does depend on the individual assessment of the individual's condition, the degree to which the person can do work and can't do work, what the limitation is, what the prognosis is, how long it's likely to last, and what can be done in the short term while hopefully the person recovers. But also that's not going to be such a burden to the employer that it becomes unsustainable from an operational and cost point of view.
1: And maybe to put a spanner in the works, because, you know, when we talk mental health issues, we're talking things that are deeply personal. Can an employer refuse a request for reasonable accommodation? And if so, what is the legal test that then must be met before saying no, if there is such a consideration? Because as you said, you know, you could find yourself as an employer on the wrong end of a legal battle.
2: Yes, it essentially comes to the same thing. You know, to listen to the employee, don't just sort of dismiss it out of hand and say, you know, get your act together, and the fact that you're not able to do the work is causing an inconvenience to us. No, what the employer must do is take all of these reasonable steps that we need talking about. And there are no blanket rules to this, so it must be done on a case-by-case basis. And also from the employee's point of view, the employee has to be forthcoming to say, you know, either to reveal to the employer or to his or her supervisor or boss or whoever it is, listen, I've got a problem here. And if that doesn't happen, if the condition is obvious to for people to observe, to discuss it with the employee, the employer can only do so much as what it knows about the employee, what it knows about the condition, to be able to respond to determine whether it can accommodate. And so, the you know, that's where the essence of it is there. And so the employee, you know, has got personal rights. Certain personal information, medical information, is protected, and there are ways of disclosing that information, which is enough. Not the diagnosis, potentially, but what the employee can or can't do, given the person's you know, mental condition. You know, which you were trying to sort of balance the practicalities of what the extent of the incapacity on the one side and the medical diagnosis on the other. Those are separate. The medical diagnosis is what is private. And so, in the most minimal information, medical information, is enough to be able for the employer to know what the capabilities are, but also it must be treated confidentiality, and it must have the employee's consent and full participation in sharing that information, because without sharing the information, neither of them are going to be able to make a plan insofar as accommodation possibilities are concerned.
1: Yeah, you've definitely given some good advice there, I think, for anybody who's sort of reviewing their HR policies to make accommodations, or someone that perhaps is seeking to bring in their employer as to what's been going on. Patrick Deal, thank you so much for the time and for the expertise. Labor lawyer and High Court mediator at Deal Attorneys. 2:30, it's time for the headline news with Otsile, and then we're going to get into our kids' programming.
7: Thank you, Bridget. In the headlines, veteran South African actor Sibutla Sibuhudi has passed away. In a statement, the Sibuhudi family confirmed he passed away yesterday evening due to complications related to diabetes. Deputy Minister of Public Works and Infrastructure Sihle Zikalala has led their Bring Back operation in Mogale City, Gauteng, aimed at recovering government assets that have been unlawfully occupied. And further afield, the Algerian president has offered condolences after a fire killed 11 people, including children, at an orphanage near the capital. More news at 3 o'clock.
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9: Hello, friends, and happy Thursday. Welcome to another exciting episode of Kids Corner. The school holidays are a great time to have fun, relax, and keep our bodies moving. Now tell me, how do you stay active and get some exercise each day? What is your favorite way to exercise or play outside? Why do you think it's important to keep your body moving even though schools are closed? Which activity is your favorite? And how does exercise make you feel after you've finished? All right, friends, let's hear from some of our friends while you share your answers with the people next to you.
10: Hey, everybody, my name is Karabo. What I do to stay active and get some exercise each day during the school holidays is go to the gym or take a walk around the neighborhood. My favorite way to exercise or play outside is by going to the gym, or when I'm outside, I play netball. Why I think it's important to keep our body moving is because I feel like once you sit down and like be lazy the whole day, you're going to kind of get used to that. You're not going to be active. Your energy is going to be low. So I feel like it's very important for you to at least move around once a day. I do enjoy playing sports and as well as dancing. But the activity that's my favorite is dancing, because I find dancing very, very nice. How exercising makes me feel once I'm finished, it makes me feel refreshed, it makes me feel energized, and I feel like I'm ready to take on anything during the day. Well, thank you for listening. Bye.
11: Hi, everyone. My name is Alanda Mzobe. I am 12 years old. Now that it's school holidays, how do I stay active and get some exercise each day? Sometimes I exercise maybe once a day, or sometimes I do not, because I go to dance classes and get myself a bit busy. What's my favorite way to exercise is to dance because I'm stretching my body, or sometimes do push-ups or running. Why do I think it is important to keep your body moving even when school is closed, to keep your body healthy and hygiene and always ready? Yes, I do enjoy playing sports, dancing, but something that I enjoy the most is dancing and running. My favorite activity is dancing. How does exercising make me feel after I've finished? It makes me feel tired, like my legs start vibrating. Thank you, everyone.
12: Good day. My name is Renee Angel Nangabera. Yes, during the holidays, it's easy to sit and watch TV all day. But then I believe that it's important for us to stay active. So every single day, I try to move my body. I play outside with my brother. We run, we skip, or we go to the park and we play soccer. I also help with chores at home, like sweeping and gardening, because that also keeps me moving. My favorite way to exercise is skipping and playing soccer with my brother. I love skipping because it's basically very fun. It's an enjoyable way to exercise, and it also makes my heart beat fast. It doesn't cost anything, and just playing soccer with my brother just makes me feel free, because running around also has benefits. So I think it's important to keep our bodies moving even when school is closed, because these exercises keep us strong and healthy. They help our hearts, our muscles, and even our brains. So when we exercise, we're basically getting more energy, we sleep better, and we feel happier. Because if we were just to sit the whole day, we can feel lazy and tired. So out of sports, dancing, cycling, and skipping, I think skipping is my absolute favorite, because I can do it with my friends, my family, and we make up our own skipping songs. And after I finish exercising, I feel very proud of myself. I feel strong, energetic, confident. And this is also because exercise also helps me to stay focused when I study. So even though there is no school, we have to keep playing and moving, because a healthy body helps us to have a healthy mind. Thank you, and have a lovely day.
13: Things you can do with friends and family to stay active is to go on runs in the morning or in the evenings, and make games out of exercising to make it more fun. After moving your body by running around or playing, you feel tired, but you also feel relaxed in a way. And some people will even feel more energized, and you'll feel so much better. My favorite activity that keeps me moving is walking around with my cousins, because it's just so relaxing to go on a walk, just you and your cousins, and play by the park, and I really do enjoy it.
14: Staying active is important. It is good for our heart, body, and mind. My mom says it also helps us to prevent us from getting diseases that are sometimes chronic. We mostly enjoy swimming together as a family. My brothers and I also enjoy playing with our bicycles at the park, with our mom and dad watching us to keep us safe. These activities keep us unhealthy and active. We enjoy doing them together because playing is always fun. We sweat, breathe very fast, but still enjoy ourselves always.
15: My name is Duruetsang Ndlovu. I do think that staying active during the holidays is important. Some fun ways to exercise with your family and friends are to plan a hike with them, go ziplining with them, or plan a fun activity-packed day at a resort or water park with them. After moving my body, of course I feel tired, but I also feel so strong because of how much energy I have used. Playing with my friends, because whenever I don't go anywhere, it is very fun to play with them. Plus, we play games that require tons of movement and strength.
16: Thank you, friends. It's always great to hear from you. And to our friends listening, I hope you shared your answers with the people next to you. The school holidays are a great time to relax, but they are also a great time to keep our bodies active and healthy. When school is open, we get plenty of exercise by walking between classes, playing during break time, and taking part in sports. during the holidays, we need to make sure we still move our bodies every day instead of spending all that time sitting indoors watching TV or playing on phones and tablets. There are so many fun ways to stay active. You can play soccer, netball, or cricket with friends, ride your bicycle, skip with a skipping rope, dance your favorite songs, go for a walk with your family, play tag, jump on a trampoline, or simply play outside. Even helping with active chores like sweeping the yard, washing the car, or gardening is a great way to exercise. Keeping our bodies moving is important because exercise helps us grow strong muscles and bones, keeps our hearts healthy, improves our balance and coordination, and gives us more energy. Being active also helps us sleep better at night, stay at a healthy weight, and keeps our minds happy and focused. The best kind of exercise is the one you enjoy the most. Most children love playing sports like soccer, rugby, or basketball, while others enjoy dancing, swimming, running, cycling, hiking, or simply playing games with friends. You don't have to be the fastest or the strongest. What matters is having fun while staying active. After exercising, many children say they feel happier, more energetic, and proud of themselves. That's because exercise helps our brains release special chemicals called endorphins, often called feel-so-good hormones, which can improve our mood, reduce stress, and help us feel positive. It's one of the reasons why people often smile after playing outside or finishing a fun game. Friends, you should remember that our bodies are made to move. Now challenge yourself to spend at least 60 minutes being active every day. It doesn't have to be all at once. You can play, dance, run, skip, or cycle throughout the day. The less time we spend sitting in front of screens and the more time we spend moving, the healthier and happier we'll be. So get outside, have fun, stay active, and enjoy every moment of your holiday. That's it for today, friends. See you next time.

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0: 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Tourism, services, and remittances power the economy, one of West Africa's strongest democracies. But challenges remain. Drought, limited natural resources, and economic dependence on imports. 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
1: It was not a racial war at all. 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
6: It's the countdown to South Africa's second International Special Economic Zones Infrastructure and Investment Conference. And it's taking place from the 16th to the 17th of July at the Durban International Convention Center, hosted by the Department of Trade, Industry and Competition in partnership with the province of KwaZulu-Natal through the Department of Economic Development, Tourism and Environmental Affairs. Now, this is where the president and industry leaders will be mapping out the future under the theme Reigniting Industrialization Through World-Class Special Economic Zones.
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6: All right, it is Momentum Thursdays, and as we journey to success, today we are speaking retirement, but we are specifically trying to gauge our conversation to those who are already in the sunset years. I mean, is it the sunset years? Call it the years of indulgence. Who are already in the sunset years, living out your retirement, or maybe you're a year or two out and you're preparing yourself to live in that retirement golden era. Martins Barnard joins me now, marketing actuary at Momentum Investment. How are you doing this afternoon?
7: I'm fantastic, Bridget. Thanks for having me here.
6: Thank you so much for coming. Let's talk retirement for those who are in retirement. I'm a long ways away, but a lot of South Africans are already there.
7: Yes.
6: And one of the things I always hear is that people were not prepared. It's like when they get there, suddenly there's this awakening or realization that they thought they were prepared, but they weren't prepared.
7: No, absolutely. So, Bridget, I think there's two things that people need to realize when they get to retirement. That there's, for people working in the private sector, that you have a pension fund or a retirement annuity, even if it's your own retirement annuity and you're not working in the private sector, that you have the ability to choose one of two products when you get to retirement, when you're in the years of indulgence, as you call it. The one product is called a life annuity. With a life annuity, you purchase an income for the remainder of your life. And it's actually very simple at that point in time, if that's the decision you make. Because you take your retirement funds and you pay that to the insurer and you purchase from them a product. And that product pays you an income for the rest of your life. You know exactly what you're going to get. You know by what it's going to increase, and you don't have to worry about any of the risks in retirement anymore.
6: Mm.
7: And hopefully we'll touch on the risks today.
6: Yeah.
7: The other product that you have is called the living annuity.
6: Okay.
7: Now, a living annuity is more like, I want to almost, you know, talk to it as if it's a bank account.
6: Mm-hmm.
7: You have money in that product and the money can grow, but as you know, markets don't follow straight lines. Sometimes,
6: yes,
7: markets do well, sometimes they do poorly. And if you need to decide how much risk you're going to take in that product, whether you want to go aggressive and try to shoot the lights out, or whether you just want to go conservative and, you know, go on a more steady route. Now, in a living annuity, I think, you know, if there's one thing that I want to talk to everyone about today, is that there's a specific decision that you need to make when you are using a living annuity. And that decision is how much income you are going to take from it. Because I told you that a living annuity is almost like a bank account. When you think about a bank account, you have the ability to take from it when you want to. Now, in a living annuity, every year you say that you want to make a specific percentage withdrawal from that living annuity. And that is one of the most important decisions that you'll make in your life. Because set it at the right level, and your income will probably grow for with inflation for the next 25 to 30 years, and you'll be fine. But take too much, and you can start running into problems, and you can run out of income.
6: Okay, so if I understand, if I'm a layman's person, life annuity is a product that basically almost pays you a salary every month. So you set what your living expenses, you do that calculation, what your living expenses would be, and then you get that.
7: Yeah, so basically you get a quote. So if you have R1 million, Momentum would say to you, because you are giving us R1 million, you are purchasing a product with R1 million, we are going to pay you, for instance, R8,000, increasing every year by a specific percentage for the rest of your life.
6: Okay.
7: That's a life annuity. And then based on that, it's like you're getting a salary now, and now you can budget around that.
6: Okay. Is a life annuity also what would be known as a retirement annuity? Is it the same product, just different wording?
7: It's a good question. A retirement annuity, you can almost think of more as a pension fund.
6: Okay.
7: These are the products that you use when you are still heading towards your retirement. So think about it as for a younger person, younger than 60 or 65, depending on when you retire, they would be using a pension fund or a retirement annuity. And when they get there, doesn't matter which of these products they use, they can take a withdrawal from it, okay? But the remainder needs to purchase either a life annuity or a living annuity.
6: I see. Okay. So life annuity, living annuity would basically be a product that you only start engaging or start thinking of purchasing when already you're in retirement.
7: Yes.
6: Okay. So retirement annuity is your piggy bank. You're saving all these years. Then you get to 60, 65. Now you must decide which one of these two crossroads you are going for. Life annuity or living annuity?
7: Exactly. And
6: okay.
7: I want to frame it, your conversation of you're still working and then you're retiring. I also want to phrase it as, who is paying you? At one point in time, if you're working for an employer, the employer is paying you and you're saving some of that money. When you get to retirement, that money that you've built up, you use that to pay yourself. And you pay yourself through the purchase of that annuity, the life annuity or the living annuity. And in the living annuity, the important thing is that rule of thumb that I want to speak about, of how much income you take from the living annuity.
6: Because I was about to ask you to say, now, how do we as retirees, or our retirees that are listening, I'm thinking of Jen out in Cape Town, for instance, how do they calculate whether or not their current lifestyle what would be the requirements of their current lifestyle now, 60, 65, and how long they can sustain that?
7: Yes.
6: And does that speak to now your rule of thumb?
7: Exactly.
6: Okay.
7: So it was so interesting when I was sitting here listening to your to the radio, to the station, You know, they were talking about kids should be playing, for instance, 60 minutes per day. That's a rule of thumb. Now, there's various rules of thumb that you can follow in life. How many hours you need to sleep, 9 to 7 hours. Mm. And for retirees, people that's now at retirement, one of the most important things for them when they are using a living annuity is to keep that rule of thumb in mind. And the rule of thumb says, if you look at the value of your retirement fund when you get to retirement,
6: mm-hmm.
7: take that value and take 4 to 5% of that and say to yourself that I'm going to try and set that as my starting income. Because there's been, I'll elaborate on that now, but there's been research that was done in America about 30 years ago, but it's still relevant today. Financial advisor Bill Mengen that did that research, and he determined that if you set that level 4 to 5%, then you should be able, even in the worst of the worst financial circumstances or market performance, to always keep increasing your income every year by inflation, and then your income will never run out for 25 to 30 years.
6: Mm.
7: It's a bit of a conservative assumption,
6: mm-hmm.
7: but you know, let's put it numbers to it. So
6: let's say
7: you have a 2 million rand pension fund when you get to retirement.
6: Yeah.
7: Then 5% is 100,000 rand. If you can, try and start with 100,000 rand's income per year,
6: mm-hmm.
7: and then you should be able to increase that by inflation every year until the day you die, assuming that you live for 25 to 30 years.
6: So we start off with our bulk, 2 million, whatever it is, yep. in our piggy bank. Then we calculate our annual lived expenses, unforeseeables, Try to get them in that 4 to 5% range,
7: yes.
6: because that is then becomes the subtotal that we then live off for 12 months,
7: yeah.
6: whilst the rest continues to do what it does
7: exactly.
6: with interest. Now, how many of us are following this rule of thumb?
7: I can say to you that the numbers aren't that flattering.
6: Mm-hmm.
7: We are seeing that people are drawing more than that.
6: Mm-hmm.
7: The numbers that we're seeing is probably closer to about a 7%, the average number. We are people seeing drawing way too much, and we are seeing people drawing less than that. But you are asking the right question. You know, mm-hmm. can people, you know, sustain that or do that easily? No, it's not always that easy. But there are ways to make this rule of thumb work in your favor. Mm. For instance, I'm going to use an example, but now it's the point where you need to speak to a financial advisor because it becomes a little bit tricky.
6: Yes.
7: You'll see that paper that I've given to you explain some of it. But there is a product that we've launched that can give you the best of both worlds. It's a living annuity. But within the living annuity, the funds that you select, you can now select a fund with a portion of your money in that living annuity, which behaves exactly like a life annuity. So now you get the best of both worlds.
6: Mm-hmm.
7: And by using this, you know, we've seen that sometimes you can potentially start to break that rule of thumb a little bit.
6: Yeah.
7: Because the income payments from the life annuity can be significant, and it just can just help to alleviate some of the pressure on your living annuity assets.
6: So then, just as we begin to wind up, let's touch a little bit on the risks, right? Because I think that also brings about the risks of retirement. Maybe yes. we have not calculated our standard of living versus the what you guys call a return target, and those things are out of sync.
7: Yeah. So I've done some research, and I it's actually a good question that you've asked. So if you follow the rule of thumb, your assets, your investment assets, should return about a little bit over eight return net of fees to get you to where you want to be. When you start to break that rule of thumb, when you go, for instance, for a 7% withdrawal, you the 2% extra return that you're asking from your living annuity now all of a sudden leads to you needing about a 3% extra return over assets. So now 8%, which is a more conservative type return, becomes an 11% return, double digit returns, which starts to become a bit more of a, you know, risk. Will I meet it? Won't I meet it? So Yes, what you're taking and the return that you need, there's a direct link between them, but it's not a linear link. If you take more, what you need from markets starts to increase rapidly. Yeah.
6: And no one can guarantee that. In our last 2 minutes, we have a question on WhatsApp for you. Hopefully, we can get to that quickly.
8: Let's say I purchase life annuity and I'm being paid each and every month. What happens when I pass away? Will my child be able to claim the remaining funds, or is that done?
7: So, to the listener, I don't catch the name, but when you purchase the life annuity on day one, you set with your financial advisors, let's call it certain terms and conditions.
6: Mm.
7: So you say, I want a certain type of life annuity. For instance, I am married. When I die, I don't want the income payments to stop. And then the life insurer Momentum, in our case, would readjust the amount that would be payable to you. So if, for instance, instead of 7,500 Rand, it might now be 7,300 Rand. I'm just making numbers up here.
6: Mm.
7: So it does change the amount, but now all of a sudden the terms of for how long you will be paid change, or when the income payments would stop. So in this instance, it would still pay for your wife if you pass away, but you can also add a guaranteed term up to, I think, 25 years in the maximum. That again, it will change the amount that you get, but you can build in that certainty for your children, for instance, so that if you pass away and your wife passes away, the money, the income payments doesn't stop and your beneficiaries still have something to live from.
6: Oh, didn't know that. Just as we wrap up, Martine's final word for Jen in Cape Town and her friends that are listening who are in retirement. If they had to walk away with something today from this conversation, what would that word be?
7: I think there's five big risks in retirement. And one of those risks is when you're using a living annuity.
6: Mm.
7: A life annuity, you're selling the risk to us and we're taking on the risk and you're getting the payments. But in a living annuity, there's five key risks. The risk of taking too much income, market risk, markets not performing as well as it should, inflation, eating into the purchasing power of your money, behavior tax, making switches that's to your detriment. And then the last one is outliving your money. And I think I've spoken about our hybrid solution. I think through that hybrid solution, we can basically start to counteract all of these risks for you. So speak to a financial advisor about the guaranteed annuity portfolio from Momentum.
6: All right, we'll leave it there. Hopefully you got some tidbits there. That's where we wrap up the show today. Ashraf Garda is coming through with the rest of the team on the National Pulse from myself and Martins. I will see you tomorrow. He'll be off making people rich in retirement. Inshallah, God willing, we get to do it again.

0: Top stories at 3 o'clock. South Africa mourns veteran actor Sebutla Sebuhodi and children among those killed in a fire in Algeria. Good afternoon. Veteran South African actor Sebutla Sebuhodi's passing has been described as a massive loss to the entertainment industry. Sebuhodi's family has confirmed that he passed on yesterday evening following complications related to diabetes. He was best known as Kenneth Mashaba on Generations and also starred in Rhythm City, The River and Scandal, among many others. Sebuhodi's close friend and industry colleague, Teboho Sthatu, says he is still in shock.
1: I'm shocked. I was hoping that this is actually another fake news media stuff that I've been seeing recently about the man himself, Sputlas. May his soul rest in eternal peace, man. Gone too soon. And I just want to say condolences to the family, to close friends, to industry. This is shocking. May his soul rest in eternal peace. What a talent. What a loss for the country and for the industry.
0: The city of Johannesburg and the owners of the Marble Towers building have settled their dispute out of court following an urgent High Court application yesterday. The matter returned to court today after the property owner sought an urgent interdict to stop the city from demolishing structures and interfering with the building during its bylaw enforcement operation. As part of the settlement, the city and property owner Goldenrod will conduct a joint inspection on the building within 72 hours. The city says the traders continued operating despite a court order prohibiting trading and that inspections found structures built without approved plans. Mushin Madi is the attorney representing the building's owners.
2: The parties have agreed as follows, that within 72 hours of today, the parties will convene at the building, do a joint inspection, identify non-compliances. If there are non-compliances, the applicant has to seal, cordon off any structures that are non-compliant. Similarly, insofar as fire is concerned, the city say we are not compliant with the fire bylaws. We beg to differ.
0: Deputy Minister of Public Works and Infrastructure, Sihle Zikalala, has led their Bring Back operation in Mogale City in Gauteng, aimed at recovering government assets that have been unlawfully occupied. During the operation, 6 state-owned properties and 1 parcel of state land were identified. The operation forms part of the department's nationwide campaign to recover government assets. Zikalala says the department is committed to reclaiming unlawfully occupied properties.
3: We want to reclaim them back, but as we take them back, we want to utilize them either for community services, development centers, especially the question of housing the victims of gender-based violence and femicide. Some of them are very strategic to a point where we can commercialize them and use them either for social housing or any other activity that could generate income for government.
0: Mamelodi Sundowns has paid tribute to their late teammate Jaden Adams at the memorial service at the Stellenbosch Town Hall in the Boerland of the Western Cape. Adams, who also represented Bafana Bafana, died in a flat in Boerkop last weekend. Bafana Bafana captain and Mamelodi Sundowns goalkeeper Ronwin Williams says Adams won't be forgotten.
4: We will miss your quality, your passes, your vision, and your brotherhood. 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We will carry you in our hearts, carry you on our sleeve, carry you on this badge, and forever you will remain part of us. Jaden, fly high with the angels. We will continue keeping your legacy alive.
0: And finally, further afield, the Algerian president has offered condolences after a fire killed 11 people, including children, at an orphanage near the capital.

0: described as a massive loss to the entertainment industry. Sebogudi's family has confirmed that he passed on yesterday evening following complications related to diabetes. Headlines at 3:30.
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3: Well, I can give you three reasons to listen to this show. One, there's going to be reaction from the Coalition Against Xenophobia. We'll talk about that later on. We'll also have an immigration lawyer who'll give you the who, what, when, where, why around foreign nationals and your relationships with them, your dealings with them in terms of employment and a whole lot else. So do listen out for that. And being in the midst of Mandela Month, we'll focus on an issue around support for the impoverished in Mandela Month, but specifically also the New York Mayor Mamdani. He spoke at the Nelson Mandela Global event in New York last night, or you know, their time 6 p.m. right, our time past midnight. So we'll reflect on all of that, because of course he references Nelson Mandela and him being this leader that he has been and still continues to be even in his absence. My name is Ashraf Garda. This is the National Pulse. Listening in is great. Thanks for setting your alarms. I certainly did so. But you can do more than just listen. You can tweet as well. Post on social media, hashtag the National Pulse. Tag us on the Twitter platform or X platform at SAFM Radio, and myself, Ashraf Garda. Do the same on Facebook too. But you can also post pictures on all those platforms, including Instagram. Just tag us. We'll certainly find it. But by the way, also a picture on WhatsApp. If you're up for it, you can send it to 0614-104-107. And that's the same number you use if you are sending a voice note. But keep them up to 30 seconds, please. Of course, to call in live, I expect you've got this number saved already. But just in case you listening in for the very first time, let me welcome you to the show. But 086-000-2032. First things first, let's talk about news of from the EFF regarding the Political Killings Task Team arrest, as well as their thoughts on the Palapala proceedings so far. All of that coming up right after this.
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1: Right, first things first, let's reflect on the news that Sipho Matlangu, a 35-year-old suspect, arrested by the Gauteng Political Killings Task Team, which is the PKTT, in connection with the murder of the Tshwane EFF Regional Secretary, Monica Dube. Well, he appeared in the Cullinan Magistrates Court today. The case itself has been postponed to the 23rd of July for a bail application. Let's get reaction from the EFF themselves. Their Treasurer General is Ompile Moatwe. Appreciate your time. Thanks for engaging me on the National Pulse.
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1: Thank you so much. Right, what do you make of, you know, in this case now, we now know Sipho Mhlanga appearing in court linked to someone who's very close to you and your party?
0: It's a sad one. And once again, Ashraf, we wish to take this moment to really wish Monica Dube to rest in peace, and we wish that her family can find justice and find closure to this brutal killing. We want to extend our appreciation to the PKTT team and the SAPS at large for the hard work that they've put so that they can at least apprehend one suspect in such a very short space of time. Indeed, this is a case of assassination, because if you remember, Monica was shot at some time in February and she survived. Went to hospital, was in ICU for quite some time. Came back, didn't even spend more than 2 months, and they found her again. This time they shot her in front of her kids. And what we hear, Ashraf, which is far much more painful, is that they then put the cartridge on top of the dressing table of her bed. So these are people who are heartless. These are people who have got no consideration for life, and they've got no respect to the laws of this country. And we hope and pray that justice will be served in this matter, not only for Monica Dube, but for the rest of us. We are not safe. Clearly, the thugs and the criminals have taken over the streets of South Africa, and this must be a case that sends a very strong message to criminals to say you've got no place for us here in South Africa. We wish that the SAPS can go to the bottom of this matter, even find the mastermind behind this, because surely, as I'm saying, we suspect this is a political killing. It's one of those assassinations that are linked to politics, and it will be great for us to understand exactly what happened. We have full confidence in the judiciary in this country, and even the prosecution in this country, as it were. And we're hoping that they will do everything in their power to get to the bottom of this, and so that finally the family can find peace and closure to this matter.
1: I mean, let's take, you know, you referenced the issue of, you know, crime in our country, and we know it's widespread. But there is a difference between, you know, opportunistic crime on the one hand, people crime as in syndicates, and then politically linked crimes, and your point, this one falls squarely into that, which confirms the point why your former member, in fact, was shot at twice. I mean, one was shot at, then killed after that, even after having survived the first attempt. Anyway, what do you think? I mean, you know, what do you know about what may have happened in terms of motive and who may have acted upon that motive?
0: Look, we don't want to speculate at this point. I think let's just focus on the suspect being arrested, and that the police will get to the bottom of this. Of course, not very much has come to light so far, because today was the bail application hearing. But let's appreciate that the suspect is actually behind bars. So there's no one who's going to try to bribe him to say, don't mention this, don't mention that. And if I was him, really, I wouldn't even apply for bail, because now that he's arrested, the mastermind will come for him now, because they don't want the truth to come out. So, but generally we have a problem of crime in the country. And Ashraf, we can speak the way we speak. Pastors can pray. Everybody can do their bit. For as long as there's still a problem of inequality, poverty, and unemployment in the country, the crime will not end. We're just going to see more and more statistics coming up. That's what I'm saying.
1: I mean, I hear you.
0: All of us are not safe.
1: Yeah. I mean, I hear you. But again, I'll still make that distinction between crime as we know it in terms of the regular crime versus a political elimination. I hear and respect your point about not wanting to talk about it, but maybe in this case. But the issue of South Africa moving from political tolerance to political intolerance is a huge cause for concern, isn't it?
0: No, it is. But at the bottom line, what triggers all this is poverty. So people now see politics as the vehicle to overcome this problem of poverty, inequality, and unemployment. That's the bottom line of it. Back in the days when unemployment was not as high as it is now, people were not even bothering with politics, in all fairness. But everybody now is looking for a job, looking for opportunity, and they see politicians being the ones who've got the means or the gateway to some relief in terms of poverty, unemployment, and inequality. Mm-hmm. And therefore, there will obviously be a suspect. You know, we're dealing with a case, you'll be shocked what is going to come out in court. It will be a petty, petty thing that is being fought about. And hence we're saying, let's allow the SAPS to do their bit. But at the bottom line, we will never address crime in this country for as long as we have not addressed the three challenges that we are faced with, which is unemployment, poverty, and inequality. It doesn't matter which sector you are in, whether you are in broadcasting, whether you are a journalist, you are a politician, you are a doctor, all of us are faced with this triple challenge of poverty, unemployment, and inequality.
1: And I'm sure many people many feel the same. Just before I let you go, I mean, just your thoughts on the President's Palapala matter. As you know, the Western Cape High Court now reserving judgment. Any thoughts on that?
0: The President is wasting everybody's time. He argues in his case because he needs to satisfy the requirements for an urgent interdict. So for an urgent interdict, one, it must have a date, an event date. So there's no date to it. His date is actually the 2nd to the 4th of September. And that date will come and go and nothing will happen. The second issue is you need to demonstrate to the court that you're going to suffer irreparable harm. He has not done that. Instead, he's telling us about reputational damage. Reputational damage of what? Because he's the one. After this matter surfaced in 2022, he took a platform in Limpopo at the ANC meetings and said, indeed, he traded in dollars. Indeed, dollars were stolen in his farm and those dollars were in the sofas and couches. That time, he should have known that his reputation is completely gone. The third issue is you need to demonstrate to the court that the matter is not a self-inflicted agency. What I mean by that, the Crown Court issued its judgment back in May. I think it was on the 8th of May. The President only filed this agent interdict in June. When the Crown Court issued the judgment, it said the matter must be referred to the impeachment committee. Therefore, the President needed not to wait for the Speaker to announce, because the Speaker had no other choice but to refer the matter to the impeachment committee. The President didn't even need to wait for the impeachment committee to be established, staffed, a chairperson being elected, and all that, only for him to then file papers later. So these three requirements, the President has not demonstrated that he has met them. But what is more said, Ashraf, is that he says, I need relief between now and the date of the review. The date of the review is the 2nd of September to the 4th of September. It's set down for those 3 days. Now, what is going to happen between now and the 2nd of September? We are now, as the committee, we're still dealing with housekeeping issues. There's no witness that has been called, which he claims that if you call witnesses, they're going to damage his reputation. There's no one who's been called so far. We're dealing with the evidence leader, appointment of the evidence leader. We're dealing with the terms of reference. Only next week we're going to be discussing the evidence leader that we want appointed on this matter. And then from there we'll also deliberate on the appointment of the current exchange control expert and the data analysis. Right. By the time we get to 2nd of September, we would not have even called a single expert. Okay. So what exactly is he asking for?
1: All right. Let's leave it at that. Lots of thoughts, lots of questions coming out of even your own thoughts on that issue. The EFF's Treasurer General, Umpile Moatwe, commenting on President Ramaphosa's position regarding Palapala, and as you know now, the Western Cape High Court reserving judgment in that matter. Well, we'll find out soon about where that finally goes. Well, what about you? Your quick reaction to any of the biggest issues? In fact, let me ask you this. Of all the things in the last 24 hours, what's the biggest issue that's moved the national pulse only in the last 24 hours? You tell me.
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1: Right, so let's get reaction. What's the biggest, single biggest issue that's moved the national pulse in the last 24 hours? Let me throw another thing to you, by the way. You know, often we talk about people in government can't do their jobs. We can say the same thing about football coaches and others too, right? But on with regard to government, so if you had a choice of just bringing in three people from civil society, I know it's not possible, so don't worry about the legality. I'm talking about a wish list. Three people from civil society, if you had a choice to bring them into not just parliament but into cabinet, who are those three people and what positions would they fill if you had the power? I would so love to know what you're thinking. Right, let's talk about developments in the Durban region and its investment really in the country. I understand a 10.4 billion rand Toyota investment specifically on one of their production line vehicles, in this case vans, right? Let's find out more about it with Tino Kutle Malinga, the SABC News reporter covering the story in KZN. I mean, you've done a lot lately around the issues of the migrants. This is very much good news story, right?
10: Definitely, it is a good news story. It's a story of an investment commitment coming to life. And today was an example of that, of a completed project of the 10.4 billion rand that's happening in Durban at the Toyota prospecting plant. Remember, to those that remember, this prospecting plant has gone through its fair share of challenges in the recent years coming from the COVID-19 pandemic. It was also hit by the 2021 July unrest, where we saw some taxi associations forming a line around the area to protect the facility there so that the area is not flooded, because that's where they get the taxis from this industry. And also the floods that happened there, and we saw how the facility was flooded and submerged, and this cost the plant billions of rands to repair and get back to what it is today. But despite all those challenges, they still committed to building and expanding its footprint in the country.
1: And what are the implications? I mean, in terms of expanding this footprint, this investment, and what's good, it's a production line in the country. What did the minister say, for example? Let's take Parkstar specifically.
10: The minister really spoke well today. Of course, he was representing the president of the country, President Cyril Ramaphosa, who unfortunately couldn't make it anymore. But what Mr. Dow said, he mentioned that this investment has strengthened the local suppliers, created jobs, and also helped South Africa compete for global vehicle production, because we do know that that this plant in South Africa is one of the few in the world that produces Toyota vehicles and exports to 45 African countries and 29 European and American countries. So clearly a lot of the cars that are made here in South Africa are shipped out, and this, I mean, economically, it means a lot.
1: And specific, I mean, this I see is a Toyota Hilux, production line. Did you know? Let's say even from the Japanese side, how much went into discussion about how this thing came about?
10: Yes, they really spoke about how the investment really was something that they were set on, despite the challenges that we've mentioned earlier. They mainly spoke on the renewed vote of confidence that they've had in South Africa, also highlighting the challenges that they had with the city in terms of service delivery issues. And remember that the company wanted to bail out and exit the city because of those service delivery challenges, saying that this commitment revives the relationship that the country has with the brand, but also their intention to continue building, especially in a world where they are competing with companies that sell electric cars or, you know, these new Chinese brand vehicles. So they're really looking into expanding their footprint and also compete with the new arriving models.
1: Okay. Any other final point you wish to bring up that may have come up today, both from the South African and the Japanese side?
10: I think the most thing that came across strongly is the program for me that the staff goes through. We came across a lot of testimonies of the people that work in the company. Most of them started the project from high school years, where the company would go to schools and get young people who would like to enter the sector in the different roles and the parts of the manufacturing of vehicles. And they would take through programs, and most of them have started there from high school till today. Most of them have been 15 years in the company. That speaks to the culture that the company has built for their people, but also taking them abroad as well in terms of enriching them with skills and how other people in other companies across the globe are changing and doing things and empowering the people in our South Africans in those countries to come back and share those skills with those that are left behind. And I think it comes at an advantage to those individuals and also the company as well.
1: Okay, and let's leave it at that. I appreciate you giving off your time as always. It's Tina Kutle Malinga, the SABC News reporter covering the story in KZN. And let's get reaction from you. So you can call in live 086-000-203 to ask you the question. And it is hypothetical, but I'd love to get into your mind. You could choose three people. You could appoint them from civil society, not from current parliament, okay, outside, that could serve in the cabinet. Who would they be and why? Like, give me the names and which positions. I'd love to know.
11: Ashraf, this is Tepiso. You know, Ashraf, this is a clear case of malicious prosecution when it comes to the issue of Brigadier Mokwele. I just hope that when this Madlanga Commission, or during the process of Madlanga Commission, Ms. Mokwele sue all of them, especially Fadil Adams. I just hope that she's going to pursue that, because this is the clear case of injustice, and I hate injustice. Thank you.
1: A clear case of injustice is what you say. Chris in Durban. Hi, Chris.
12: Hi, good afternoon.
1: Good afternoon. Yeah.
12: Yeah, my number one will be Professor Jan Janssen.
1: Okay. Professor Mokanazi? Jonathan Janssen you're referring to, right? Yeah.
12: Yes, that's okay. The one I'm referring to, yeah.
1: Yeah.
12: Mokanazi.
1: Okay, all right.
12: The famous, yeah, and, well, I haven't thought of the third. I just, this came up to me now. Those are my different two for now.
1: And what positions would they be in, like, if you could choose? I mean, would Jonathan Janssen be, like, education, or would it be something else, for example?
12: No, I would put him somewhere in the one with public enterprises, because I think he will look at it outside the box, not from an education perspective, but he knows you need education to drive that. And Mokanazi, not Minister of Police. I would have him to do the Minister of Justice.
1: I had a feeling you were going to say that, Minister of Justice. Nice call. Thank you so much, Chris. Well, it certainly got me thinking as well. If I had a choice of picking three, I mean, who would they be? And what positions? Okay, but you'll think the same as well. Chris, thanks for that, right? There's more, on the Madlanga ward, right?
13: Good afternoon, Sir Ashraf. It's SP Modise here in Rockland, Mangaung, Koefontein. Sir Ashraf, what stunned me much is the falling illness of these people, all of them who are supposed to appear in front of the Matanga Commission. Some of them, they even start to have cardiac arrest. Some of them were shot. Some of them, the cars were shot, but they were not caught with the bullets. You know, it's all these things, and most of them, they must just appear in front of Matanga. Thank you.
1: Okay. I understand regarding, and I'm not too sure about it. Maybe Keys or Intabiseng can check up on it. I understand that with regards to Suleiman Karim, you know, there was this conversation about him being ill and discharged and then out in the Western Cape. There's a potential subpoena for that. I stand to be corrected. I've been out busy the entire morning, if anybody knows better, but I'll certainly get Keys and Intabiseng to follow up on that. So there's one example. Okay, 3:30. Here's the news headlines with Utsia Saku.
14: Thanks, Ashraf. Good afternoon. In the headlines, veteran South African actor Siphutla Sebokodi's passing has been described as a massive loss to the entertainment industry. Sebokodi's family has confirmed that he passed on yesterday evening following complications related to diabetes. The Johannesburg Magistrates Court has granted 5,000 rand bail each to EMPD officer Adrian McKenzie and former EMPD officer Kersha Lee Stalls. The pair was arrested following witness case testimony at the Matlanga Commission in Pretoria. They were allegedly involved in the theft of precious stones valued at just under 50 million rand at a house in Kilani, Johannesburg in 2023. And the family of slain Mahikeng activist Thato Molosangwe says it fears his murder case could suffer the same fate as other high-profile cases after two arrested suspects did not appear at the Mabato Magistrates Court on Monday as anticipated. This was because the matter was not placed on the court roll by the NPA. Details at 4 o'clock.
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1: Well, you know, to me, the World Cup is like almost over. And then we reflect on heroes and then we reflect on the big stories. And I mean, your story today is on one of those stories that will just not go away, isn't it?
15: Absolutely. A very good afternoon to you, Ashraf, and our listeners. Well, family, friends and teammates gathered this morning to pay tribute to late Mamelodi Sundowns midfielder Jaden Adams at a memorial service. The 25-year-old passed away last Saturday, with tributes continuing to pour in from across the football fraternity. Mamelodi Sundowns senior coach Steve Rompela described Adams as a unique individual whose absence will leave a void that cannot be filled.
16: Hard work and memories. The world is going to miss you. It was touching to see in the US during the World Cup matches a moment of silence and a big picture of our son on the screen. I couldn't stand that. I walked out of my dining room. I walked out because I couldn't. And the world is going to miss him. African football is going to miss him. We South Africans are going to miss him. Mamelodi Sundowns supporters are going to miss him. But we are proud that we shared space and time with him. We are not going to be selfish. We are going to accept the inevitable. We'll say yes to this one. It is painful. But this is where we'll take as a way of saying we are growing as we are going through this.
15: May his soul rest in peace. Meanwhile, Banyana Banyana goalkeeper Andile Dlamini insists that she's always thankful to don the national team colors. Banyana are currently in camp for the upcoming 2026 Women's Africa Cup of Nations, taking place from the 26th of July to the 16th of August in Morocco. And Banyana will play an opener against Tanzania on the 27th of July before facing Cote d'Ivoire and Burkina Faso. And the Sundowns star says that they aim to yet again win the hearts of South Africans in this tournament.
17: Success is making all South Africans happy, making ourselves happy, making the
18: the technical team happy, you know, achieving each and everything that we've written down as a team for ourselves. Success is making sure that we qualify for the World Cup, you know, and success is making sure that all of the individuals here come back with something that they've learned in the tournament and gaining experience, and also their names written in the stars.
15: Elsewhere, England captain Harry Kane says that it's too early to judge whether he could play on for his country until the next World Cup in 2030 following the painful semi-final defeat by Argentina. It was a second World Cup semi-final defeat in 8 years for England and striker Kane. And Kane has scored 6 goals at this World Cup with a third place match to come. He could just might, if he is lucky, win the Golden Boot, although both Messi, who had assist for both Argentina's goals against England, and France's Kylian Mbappe are on 8. In terms of rugby, the Carling Curry Cup reaches a crossroad this weekend as the Premier Division gets underway, while 4 First Division sides battle for a place in the final. Tomorrow's action sees the Elenka Pumas host the Sharks 15 in Bombela before the defending champion Suzuki Griquas face the DHL Stormers 23 in Cape Town. Saturday brings the First Division semifinals with Eastern Province meeting the Falke in Gqeberha and the SWD Eagles hosting the Leopards in George. On Sunday, the Toyota Cheetahs welcome the Fidelity ADT Lions to Bloemfontein, while the Boland Cavaliers take on the Vodacom Bulls 15 in Wellington. Anything's off with athletics. New guidelines have been released by the European Broadcasting Union to ensure more respectful camera angles during the live coverage of women's athletics. Developed in consultation with female athletes, the guidelines aim to avoid sexualizing competitors with unnecessary close-ups and slow motion shots. British pole vaulter Holly Bradshaw she was among those who advised the EBU, highlighting the abuse and mental health impact caused by inappropriate broadcast angles. The move is intended to protect athletes and also inspire women and girls watching the sport. I'll have more on other sports in the next hour. Ashraf, Argentina and Spain in the final.
1: And all I can think about as a Man United fan is that I've got something in common with Kobe Mino. Both of us have not played a single minute in a World Cup.
15: Sure.
1: Okay. Yeah.
15: That sucks. I've actually thought of that, yeah, of some of the players that actually went to the World Cup but unfortunately couldn't play.
1: But listen, the talk has always been about the English tactics after they went one up. And I tweeted last night, and I'll repeat what I said. I said, England were, their best performance of the night was when it was 0-0. Their worst performance of the night when it was 1-0. They changed tact as to the manager. Their last 30-odd minutes, the possession was 12%. It's unheard of for a team as good as that to relinquish possession and expect to stay in the game. Yeah. So they bowed out
15: and for me,
1: by themselves.
15: I think for me, I always question, why is it that when teams score first, most of the coaches feel like the best way to react to that is just defend that one goal. Why don't you tell your players to just keep scoring?
1: Well, why don't you become a coach? For that to be more sports in an hour.
19: Hey, we buy cars. How does it work if I want to sell my car? Well,

0: Wow, that's great.
1: We buy cars, the easiest way to sell your car by far.
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4: Cape Verde, West Africa. An island nation in the Atlantic Ocean, located off the western coast of Africa near Senegal and Mauritania. A country shaped by the sea, volcanic islands, ocean winds, and a culture carried through music. Portuguese is the official language. 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
9: Well, you know, today's Global Watch has very much a South African link to it, and that is because of the inaugural Nelson Mandela Global Leadership Forum, right? Now, you know, I've touched on it before, including the other day, that part, besides the Mandela lecture that they have in South Africa every year, right? And I think they had Francesca Albanese here the last time around. They've now changed tack as well and now having global events in other parts of the world. One such, the first one, is this inaugural Nelson Mandela Global Leadership Forum, which took place in New York last night, right? So the first of the speakers is the New York City mayor, Zohran Kwame Mamdani. Interesting because, you know, he's born in Kenya, right? But then his father was lecturing at the university in Cape Town. So he spent quite a bit of his early years of his life in this country, right? So anyway, he spoke and he reflected on the Mandela leadership. And we thought, this is very appropriate for you to listen to.
10: We are together this evening to launch the Mandela Foundation Global Leadership Forum, to continue the struggle for dignity that guided Madiba for nearly a century. We are together to chart a course through the turbulent waters that lie before us, a global landscape roiled by strongmen and corruption, where rights are stolen away in the dead of night and apartheid in different forms endures. We are together, all of us, searching for answers, seeking to make sense of these fractures, straining to lead amidst upheaval. Often on occasions like these, the person fortunate enough to stand where I stand now will look out into the audience and ask them to imagine if Madiba was here today, what he would have said, what he would have done. Why not ask ourselves instead, when he was here, what did he say? And what did we say in return? We need not travel far to find the answer. Open these doors, walk 2 minutes to the B or D at 42nd Street, and take the train to 125th. Walk 10 minutes and you'll find yourself in front of CUNY's Aaron Davis Hall. It was there on June 21st, 1990, only 4 months after he had been released from Robben Island, that Madiba arrived for a town hall with ABC News' Ted Koppel. The eyes of the world had been firmly fixed upon Madiba since he had emerged from prison that February, just as they had been for decades. Yet for the first time, he could look back and answer whether he was everything he had been made out to be. There were many interested in making clear that he was not. Koppel had disguised an ambush as a town hall. And the audience, as well as joining by satellite from South Africa, sat questioners he had pre-selected, each poised to attack and isolate Madiba. Ken Engelman, a conservative pundit who would later become one of the loudest advocates for the invasion of Iraq, interrogated Madiba on the relationship he held with world leaders that the United States considered foes. Madiba refused to take the bait, responding, One of the mistakes which some political analysts make is to think that their enemies should be our enemies. Koos van der Merwe, a leader of the South African Conservative Party, lectured Madiba as if he was an unruly schoolboy, saying, "Leave the violent campaign alone. Come and sit down. Become a normal person and talk. And lastly, forget communism." Madiba smiled. Then in Afrikaans, he replied, "I am happy to know you. I hope that one day we shall have the opportunity to discuss the affairs of our country." You can imagine how the rest of the 80 minutes unfolded. Again and again, Madiba was condescended to and painted as a terrorist, a violent extremist, an obstacle to peace. After each hostile question, Koppel twisted the knife, waiting to see if Madiba would bleed. And each time, Madiba answered the questions asked of him, calmly and slowly. And then an hour into the event, Koppel returned to a question about Madiba's support for the Palestinian cause. "Did not solidarity," he asked, "mean Madiba was willing to alienate the Jewish community?" It was a question so contrived that Madiba had to ask Koppel what exactly he meant. It is also a question that frankly rings familiar, one that I have been asked in similar forms many times myself. Whether opposing Israeli war crimes and violations of international law somehow makes you hateful towards a people. Madiba refused the premise. Instead, he flipped it into a different kind of question, about whether a politics of universalism can exist if it is riddled with exceptions.
9: Okay, I wish you could play more. In fact, you can go to the Mandela YouTube account, and they've obviously played the entire speech and the conversations that that followed before and after. But if you watched it, and I know that it was an awkward time at night, late night, sort of midnight and thereafter, so like 1 a.m. in the morning. But if you watched it and you want to give us your thoughts on that, because a lot of it in terms of leadership by the mayor of New York made reference to Mandela and the challenges of South Africa then and the global challenges now. So if you did watch and you have a thought on that one, feel free to comment as well. In the meantime, you can pick up on any other issue. First of all, the hypothetical one about, you know, who would you choose? Three people from civil society to be in your cabinet if it was up to you completely, and which positions would they fill if it was totally left to you? Right, I need to get to your thoughts after this.
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9: We'll have our daily big issue, and this week it's all about illegal mining that comes up, and we'll do that just now. But in the meantime, here's a question.
2: Hey, afternoon, Ashraf. You're speaking to Temkosi Miyazaiya from KZN, Moy River. What a nice question. The person that I would have recommended to cabinet is Dr. Azar Jamin, the chief economist from Econometrics, if I'm not mistaken. That guy, I think he would make the best minister of finance. The way how he interprets and predicts things like inflation, interest rates, and so forth, I think he knows his story.
9: Well, and you know, I've had the privilege of chatting to Dr. Azar Jamin very, very often on the show. So, points taken. Here's another.
11: Ashraf, this is Mondi in Cape Town. Your answer, Lebohang Peko, Minister of Finance, Dumakubule, Minister of Trade and Industry, Azar Jamin, Reserve Bank Governor. Those are the people outside cabinet now, and I want them to be in cabinet. Thank you, Ashraf.
9: Thank you. And again, Lebohang Peko, very, very bright woman, certainly had the privilege of engaging with on many occasions. And Azar Jamin, once again, need I say more, right? Right, there's more on that, by the way.
12: Hi, Ashraf. I'll take this, I'll appoint the evidence leader, that Mrs. Sillo, as a public protector. And take Mukwanazi be the Minister of Defense. And this guy of the doctor from the Gift of the Givers as the president of the country. Yeah, this is Jacob Mukopani.
9: Okay. But I'm thinking about MTR Suleiman. Remember, you're the cabinet, you appoint the cabinet, so you're effectively the president. So you've appointed somebody else above you as the president. But listen, I'm on a serious note. I get your point about Dr. MTR Suleiman. Incredible work he's done and sustained over many, many years. On the other names you gave up, gave as well.
13: Good afternoon, Ashraf Mthakathi and Mangwevi in Landi location, Kofimbawa, Ghana in Nigeria, are threatening South African businesses that they are going to shut them down because of accusing us of being xenophobic to their people. I think SADC need to have a convention so that we can differentiate between illegal immigrant and a business. This is unfair, and it shows that this thing is done deliberately to collapse South Africa. Thanks, Tagata.
9: Okay, there we are. Well, listen, that issue of Ghana will come up again because many people are talking about that. And I wonder what you think about it. I mean, is it, you think it's okay for some countries to have a tactic of isolating South Africa for what they see unfolding? Remember, there's government and there's you and me and there's like civil society. Government's position regarding foreign nationals, I think generally has been very, very clear. Okay, let's talk about illegal mining after this.
8: As we celebrate 90 years of existence, SAFM takes you back to the voices that shaped a nation.
14: Now leave the SABC and see the tower block lit up, 27 stories of light. Move from Auckland Park into the shadow of the Hillbrow Post Office Tower.
15: This is the English service of the SABC. Here is the news, read by Patricia Carr. A member of the planning committee of the President's Council, Mr. Nick Tschirnicht, has been appointed chairman of the Council's Community Relations Committee.
8: 90 years of trusted voices. This is SAFM.
9: Right, we will get to the issues of illegal mining in just a moment. But for now, it's the countdown to South Africa's second International Special Economic Zones Infrastructure and Investment Conference. And that's now underway from today to today, tomorrow at the Durban ICC. It's hosted by the Department of Trade and Industry and Competition, of course, in partnership with the province of KwaZulu-Natal through the Departments of Economic Development, Tourism and Environmental Affairs. And this is where the president and industry leaders will be mapping out the future under the theme Reigniting Industrialization through World-Class Special Economic Zones.
8: The big issue on the National Pulse.
9: And we saw one example of that already with that investment from Japan regarding the Toyotas, right, as we mentioned earlier on. Okay, let's talk about the big issue of illegal mining. We've been touching on that all week. Yesterday was the economic impact of illegal mining in our country. But let's stay with that. With me is Christopher Rutledge, the Executive Director of Mining Affected Communities United in Action. Christopher, it's always good to engage with you on the National Pulse.
16: Good afternoon, Ashraf. Thank you very much for inviting me. And just to be clear, it's the Executive Director of the Advice Office, the NACOA Advice Office.
9: Of the Advice Office, you're saying?
16: That's right.
9: Yes. Okay, got that. Okay, my apology for that. Right, let's then talk about, so we've had different angles on it, but your thoughts on how, well, does illegal mining in a certain community affect that community? And if so, how?
16: No, indeed. Indeed, Ashraf, there are two experiences in a broad sense that we have experienced on the ground. The one is where communities benefit from the economy that emerges around mining activities, and the other is where communities feel threatened by the activities of mining syndicates. And so that has become really key issues that communities face, and which we have been hoping that the processes unfolding before Parliament and the Madlanga Commission would help us to deal with in terms of its root causes. But you know, that seems to be wishful thinking at this stage.
9: So, I mean, just in terms of, you know, what you've seen anecdotally about different communities and the impact that it's had. I mean, what can you share with us? I'm looking at the human story around it.
16: Mm-hmm. Look, I mean, we in the course of the work that we've undertaken, we've come across many young, brave men who have gone down below, who go there because they are hungry, because they need to feed their family, and because that's really the only livelihood opportunity available to them. And there are many of them, as you know. And we also have the same men who are exploited by syndicates, who are essentially cheap labor, and who put their lives at risk every day to try and put food on the table. You know, so there is that side of the equation. But like I say, there is also the other side, the human side of the family that has to live in fear because there are men roaming around the streets with guns.
9: Mm-hmm.
16: You know, and that is a direct result of the way that our police institutions have failed to focus on their day-to-day task of keeping people safe, and have been, as we can see in front of the Madlanga Commission, rather been interested in accessing tenders and supporting syndicates in their work.
9: Mm.
16: So, you know, there's a deep rot at the top, which essentially the blood and the gore gets poured out on communities while some people continue to live the high life and get the benefits of all of these illegal activities.
9: Well, you know, we all have our own theories about what is it that drives illegal mining. What are your thoughts? What drives it?
16: Well, we've been studying this matter for over a decade. We've been involved in negotiations with the Department of Mineral Resources in Kimberley back in 2016, 2017, where we eventually got the department to see that the better way to deal with illegal mining, in inverted commas, is to issue licenses. And the community, the artisanal mining community in Kimberley, have for years been now mining legally with a permit that was issued in 2017 through our negotiation with the state. Now, we know that from those experiences, we've also had lots of studies with Wits University, we've done our own research with our conferences on this matter, and it is clear that the driver is obviously at the top, it's greed, and at the bottom, it is need. You know, people are desperate for accessing opportunities to work, and so they're taking what opportunities are available, and the fact that the police are not policing means that, you know, it is very difficult for a hungry man to look at the bread of a loaf of bread and say, I'm not going to eat that.
9: But I mean, so, would you say, you know, for many people, when they think of the Zamazamas, you tend to think about illegal miners as individuals, exactly that, you know, chasing their quick buck to survive every day on the one hand. But is it not also true that, in fact, evidence suggests, and even anecdotally true, that, in fact, that may be that one person multiplied by even 100 or 1,000, but in reality it's actually driven by a business, someone on the very top who's coordinated this entire issue. So it's not greed for, you know, bread, but greed for more money, and therefore there's a syndicate that drives it. It's a business.
16: Now, again, Ashraf, there are many different experiences. We have come across many local communities who simply have seen the opportunity and out of desperation have started to organize themselves and go down and do mining. But like I said, that was at the initial phases when we brought this to government's attention back in 2015.
9: Oh, we may have just lost...
16: Merging. We need to deal with it.
9: Oh. Christopher, I'm not too sure what's happened there. We just lost Christopher with just a bad sound, etc. Well, if it's gone, we may just have to leave it because we're almost onto news time anyway. But interesting thoughts from Christopher Rutledge, just giving his perspective of illegal mining in our country and what causes it to flourish and the impact that it has on the community. Yes, comments, it can only be the current chair of Madlanga, his integrity personified as president. He will decide the rest. Point taken. In fact, I did say rather cheekily the other day that if the Madlanga Commission leadership formed a political party, how well do you think they'll do in an election? Yeah.
17: Hi, Ashraf. This is Benny Walisele Siweleli. Ashraf, I'll make Lucas Radebe Minister of Sports, Eugene Muteto of Trumpis, Minister of Art and Culture, and Sakina Kamindo of Border Management. Thank you, Benny Walisele.
9: Sakina, Border Management. I just wonder why. I'm going to have to ask her. Why would you take up a position as head of Border Management?
18: Hey, good afternoon, Ashraf. For me, Mr. Mkwanazi, Tanta Mkwanazi, I'll give him a position for president and the deputy president, Jacinta Zuma, the one for Marsh and Marsh, and Mr. Madlanga, Mbuyiseni Madlanga, I'll give him a position that Mr. Zondo, Judge Zondo, had before he retired for Zondo Commission. Thank you.
9: All right, got that. Thank you for that. Listen, I mean, let's continue. You know, we can talk about anything that you want to touch on. I'll tell you later on, around 4:45, right? We'll chat to Ashraf Asop, who's a specialist immigration lawyer, really about the who, what, when, where, why. Not the ideological debate around immigration, but just how it practically affects you. Because there's a good chance that someone that you know has been in South Africa, who now is undocumented, or never was, or doesn't have a permit. Someone or the other, you could even have employed them yourself. What's been the position? What are your rights? What are their rights? What's the who, what, when, where, why around immigration? So we'll chat to Ashraf Asop around that, around 4:45. Listen out for that. In the meantime, here's the news. It's 4:00. Here's Otile Sako.

0: Thanks, Ashraf. Top stories at 4 o'clock. South Africa mourns veteran actor Siphutla Sebogodi and court grants bail to suspects in precious stones theft. Good afternoon. Veteran South African actor Siphutla Sebogodi's passing has been described as a massive loss to the entertainment industry. Sebogodi's family has confirmed that he passed on yesterday evening following complications related to diabetes. He was best known as Kenneth Mashaba on Generations and also starred in Rhythm City, The River and Scandal, among many others. Sebogodi's close friend and industry colleague, Teboho Sithathu, says he's still in shock.
1: I'm shocked. I was hoping that this is actually another fake news media stuff that I've been seeing recently about the man himself, Sputlas. May his soul rest in eternal peace, man. Gone too soon. And I just want to say condolences to the family, to close friends, to industry. This is shocking. May his soul rest in eternal peace. What a talent. What a loss for the country and for the industry.
0: The Johannesburg Magistrates Court has granted 5,000 rand bail each to EMPD officer Adrian McKenzie and former EMPD officer Kershalee Stalls. The pair was arrested following witness case testimony at the Madlanga Commission that they were allegedly involved in the theft of precious stones valued at just under 15 million rand at a house in Kilani, Johannesburg in 2023. Witness K was a JMPD officer and former girlfriend of suspended EMPD Deputy Chief Julius Mkwanazi. She testified at the commission in Pretoria that she and Mkwanazi plotted the theft. McKenzie and Stalls were allegedly party to plan to steal the precious stones. Their lawyer, Crystal Keevy, says her clients were only following instructions.
2: We proceeded to the address wherein accused three and I were in full uniform. After introducing ourselves, we confiscated six boxes containing stones. We thereafter had the intention to proceed to the SAPS to book the boxes into the SAPS, but were halted when Mkwanazi arrived at the residence alternatively seen and instructed accused three and I to return to the Nando's situated in Michelle Avenue, Alberton, to meet with witness K.
0: The family of slain Mahikeng activist Thato Molosankwe says it fears his murder case could suffer the same fate as other high-profile cases after two arrested suspects did not appear at the Mabatu Magistrates Court on Monday as anticipated. This was because the matter was not placed on the court roll by the NPA. The NPA says certain elements of the investigation require finalization. Molosankwe, a well-known community activist, was shot and killed at his home in Lomanyaneng outside Mahikeng in May. His death sparked widespread calls for justice from community organizations and civil society groups. NPA Northwest spokesperson Lindi Wemabasa.
3: The decision followed a comprehensive assessment of the case, which established certain investigative aspects remain outstanding and require finalization before the matter can proceed to trial. In the interest of justice, the state deemed it appropriate not to enroll the matter until the outstanding investigations have been completed. The NPA remains committed to prosecuting matters where there is sufficient admissible evidence to present a strong case before court. The decision not to enroll the matter should therefore not be construed as an indication that the case has failed.
0: The Eastern Cape House of Traditional Leaders is mourning the passing of its chairperson, Inkosi Mpumalanga Gwadiso. He passed away at his royal palace at Ntungwane village outside Nqeleni. Chairperson of Controlesa, Chief Mwelo Nongonyana, says the country has lost a principled leader.
4: We convey our sincere condolences to Gwadiso royal family, Amakhonjwayo clan, and the entire traditional leadership in South Africa, particularly in the Eastern Cape province. Nkosi Gwadiso is known to us as a passionate leader who was a principled leader who believed that the institution of traditional and Khoisan leadership in South Africa can play

0: that help us to translate scientific evidence into policy. We have got academy institutions, academies like we have got INACI. INACI is the National Advisory Council of Innovation. We have got Academy of Science for South Africa called ASAF. They help us to bridge the gap and also help us with the capabilities.
1: Recapping the top story, veteran South African actor Siphutla Sobukwe's passing has been described as a massive loss to the entertainment industry. For SAFM News, I am Uzile Sagu. I'll be back with headlines at 4:30.
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4: Right, still to come. So we'll chat about two things. I know people are commenting about the cabinet. So let's stay with that as a theme, just a hypothetical theme at the moment. You're in charge of the cabinet. You get a chance to appoint three people to the cabinet, your cabinet. Who would those three people be and which positions? So, you know, what's it? Minister of Police? Is it Health? What? Who are these people? And those three are from civil society. They are not in Parliament right now. I just want to see where we go with this, because it gives you a sense of the strength of civil society. Talking about that, we'll chat to the Siyafana Sonke Action Campaign. They've had a briefing today on the state of migrants in Durban. So we'll talk about that. And then later on, we'll chat to Ashraf Asop, who's a immigration lawyer, who will talk about the who, what, when, where, why around documentation and being undocumented. I think that's an important conversation to have as well. But first things first, we will talk about a disturbing issue, really, another one of many, around a damning report detailing findings and recommendations on policing and correctional facilities across the Northwest region. We'll do that after this.
5: SAFM, guiding you through the rush hour traffic.
6: To the N1 North through Midrand, the breakdown of New Road, the usual sort of problem. And that's got traffic backing through Allendale and getting back towards Buccleuch Interchange. William Mandela, still no traffic lights in Monte Cassino from Bryans to the Cross the Highway Bridge up into Four Ways. That is very slow going. And if you're on your way out towards Brakpan, Boksburg and Springs, the N17 around Vitz Rifles Road, just one lane open as the roadworks continue on that section of the N17 eastbound. A little bit of traffic around the Key Ridge Cliffdale area today. There's a breakdown on the northbound track going up to Pietermaritzburg, and just a bit sluggish through the roadwork zone there on the Durban-bound carriageway. Trucks backing up again today, Rossborough, Umbilo and Bayhead, the M7 towards South Coast Road, and South Coast Road between Bayhead and the M7. That's all heavily backed up. It's been a problem over the last couple of weeks, and those trucks are backed and stacked in there today. Cape Town, roadworks on the N7 at Dunoon continue, one lane open there, and the M5 fairly sluggish going south through Coburg Interchange as far as the Milner Road exit in Rondebosch. With your traffic updates, I'm Rob Byrne.
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1: Right, it's the countdown to South Africa's second International Special Economic Zones Infrastructure and Investment Conference. Well, it just started, 16th, 17th of July at the Durban ICC. It's been hosted by the Department of Trade, Industry and Competition in partnership with the province of KwaZulu-Natal through the Department of Economic Development, Tourism and Environmental Affairs. So this is where, well, the president and industry leaders will be mapping out the future under the theme of reigniting industrialization through world-class special economic zones.
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1: Right, so listen to this. So we'll chat to Stefano Sonke, their representative, Lubna Nadvi, coming up just now. But for now, you know, this seems to be like an ongoing story of just one after the other about findings of, you know, dire conditions in places, whether it's hospitals or schooling, or in this case, you know, even correctional facilities. The South African Human Rights Commission has published a damning report detailing its findings and recommendations on police and correctional facilities across the Northwest region. Let's find out what they are with Shirley Malambo, the provincial manager for the South African Human Rights Commission in the Northwest region. Shirley, as always, thanks for engaging us on the National Pulse.
3: Good afternoon, Ashraf, and good afternoon to your listeners. Just a point of correction, is Shirley Mlombo.
1: What have we... Oh, we got the Malambo. Okay, my apology for that. Thank you for that, right? Thanks for that correction. So with an O there, right? Thanks for your time, Shirley. So let's talk about... first of all, what alerted you as the SAHRC, to look into dire conditions, hypothetically at that time, in that region?
3: The South African Human Rights Commission has a threefold mandate, which includes monitoring observance of human rights, protecting human rights, as well as promoting human rights. So as part of our monitoring mandate, we have over a number of years been going to places of deprivation of liberty to assess the conditions and human rights observance in those facilities. So it's as we were doing our monitoring activities in the ordinary course that we came to learn over a period of time that there are systemic challenges across various detention facilities in the Northwest.
1: Okay, what then did you uncover?
3: The main challenges that we uncovered is overcrowding in detention facilities. And as part of the investigation, Department of Correctional Services admitted to overcrowding of around 146%. Also, we found that there's also overcrowding in detention facilities of police stations. And this is mainly attributed to the closure of detention cells in many police stations due to them falling into disrepair. So now the available police stations have to house detainees from other stations. Also, chronic deterioration of infrastructure in many facilities, not only in the detention facilities, but also service areas of police stations and correctional service correctional centers. Also, other challenges we found is chronic staff and vehicle shortages, particularly within police stations, inadequate detainee care, as well as inadequate telecommunication facilities, with many facilities no longer having telephone communication facilities available to detainees. So these are some of the issues that we have uncovered in our monitoring work.
1: Mm. And what would you say would be the cause of this? Because, I mean, the description is dire. Would you agree with that description, that it's dire?
3: It is dire because the issues from our report, as it evident from our report, they're not isolated issues. They are systemic. So we believe the issue is dire and it does need urgent attention. For us, the root cause really are many, and there are different root causes depending on the challenges we've picked up. For example, the issue of infrastructure, we found that the root cause is that infrastructure is not being maintained proactively, which results in things that should be resolved within a short period of time are growing into bigger infrastructural issues that require then more money and skills to redress. And as we're engaging the departments about the cause of infrastructural challenges, they pointed to Department of Public Works, saying it's Department of Public Works that is supposed to be maintaining these facilities. They are not maintaining them, which is why they are as they are. But in turn, the Department of Public Works is saying it doesn't have enough resources because departments are not contributing sufficiently towards the maintenance of the facilities. So there is a back and forth in terms of infrastructure.
1: Has there been, I mean, as part of, and there's recommendations I know you're making, but in terms of, you know, accountability, would it be correctional services, and what do they say? I mean, is it the oft-repeated story, and I hear the Department of Health saying the same thing, we don't have the budget, we don't have the money?
3: Yes. We do sympathize with the departments because they do work in a very difficult environment where resources are diminishing, even for the work that we do as a Human Rights Commission. But ultimately, the law is very specific in terms of where the responsibility lies, and it lies with the service departments, which is your police services, as well as the Department of Correctional Services. They have the obligation towards their employees to ensure they work in a safe environment. They have an obligation towards the detainees to ensure that they're taken care of and that the infrastructure can support their needs. Also, they have an obligation, police stations, to ensure that they can service the members of the public. So that's what we have found as the South African Human Rights Commission.
1: Okay, now you have certain recommendations, right? What are they?
3: We have a number of recommendations, but in a nutshell, we have requested the departments to submit plans to us within 90 days of how they will resolve the infrastructure issues, overcrowding, as well as the chronic staffing and vehicle shortages within the 24-month period. Also, we have directed that within 90 days, they must resolve the issue of telephone lines that are not working in detention facilities. And we have also recommended that with immediate effect, they must ensure that the issues relating to detainee care, which is sufficiency of blankets, sufficiency of mattresses, cleaning of detention cells, those issues must be addressed immediately, including the issues around the provision of medical care. Those issues must be addressed with immediate effect.
1: And I mean, lastly, you know, and this is a balancing act between, you know, talking about people who are in prison for correctional services. That means they've done something wrong and therefore a need for correction. But even within that, the need to be humane about it. Now, I know people listening in may have very different views about that. What impact does this actually have on these inhabitants within the correctional services?
3: You are correct, Ashraf, that the Constitution is very clear. The fact that you are a detained person does not diminish the rights you enjoy in terms of our Constitution. So they are entitled to all the rights in the Constitution, particularly the right to dignity. Also, Section 35 is very specific about the rights of detainees, which includes the right for them to be housed in humane conditions. And this is very important, Ashraf, given that detainees don't have options. They can't exactly move to the next residential address. So that's why there's a greater burden on the state to ensure that they provide them with humane conditions of accommodation.
1: Let's leave it at that. I appreciate your input, and it certainly is the, you know, the basis of further conversation on what happens next. Shirley Malombo, Provincial Manager for the South African Human Rights Commission in the Northwest Province region. I appreciate your input here on the National Pulse.
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5: I need a lot of consoling when I started the early programme. 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
2: 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This is SAFM.
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1: And a reminder, because many people are commenting about that. Yeah, hypothetically, you're in charge of the country. You've got three positions to bring into your cabinet. They must be from civil society, not from parliament. It's hypothetical, I know that. Who'd they be and in which positions? Yeah, let's see what you have to say. You can call in live when we open the lines. Not quite now, but you can voice note us immediately via WhatsApp. We'll bank those calls and then play them when we get the opportunity. And then you have the option to text us as well, but also the same on our social media platforms. I'll pick it up if you use the hashtag The National Pulse or if you tag me as well. Right, there are other developments or continuing developments around the issue of migrants in Durban, migrants in the entire country. Now, the Siyafana Sonke Action Campaign, which is a coalition of over 160 civil society organizations, trade unions, and community groups, they formed this a grouping to combat rising what they see as xenophobia, Afrophobia, and vigilante violence in the country. They held a media briefing today to give us a sense of what they feel about some of the most pressing issues that are impacting in our country right now. So with me is Dr. Lubna Nadvi, who is the Siyafana Sonke Action Campaign Manager. Dr. Nadvi, Lubna, good to connect with you on the National Pulse.
7: Hi, good afternoon. Thank you very much for having me.
1: Thank
7: Just a correction to my title. I'm not the manager. I'm a member of Siyafana Sonke campaign.
1: Oh, I see. My apology for that, right? Okay, let's then talk about the need for the briefing. First of all, why was there a need for a briefing?
7: So basically, I think that your listeners would know that there has been a surge of violence around the country, which has been targeting foreign nationals. And basically, people who are legally documented refugees have been caught up in this violence. And migrants who are legally documented and are legally in the country have also been swept up in this violence. Now, of course, this violence should not be targeted at anyone, at any foreign national. But unfortunately, the reality is that all of these individuals who have papers legally documented in the country have had to face a whole range of challenges. Some of them have been thrown out of their homes because of ignorance that many sort of people in those communities have, or that they've bought into this idea that all foreign nationals must leave the country. We who have been involved with this group of 400 plus legal refugees who have been staying on Che Guevara Road outside the Home Affairs building. We have seen how this group has, for the last almost 9 weeks, had to live out on the pavement because they were thrown out of their homes. They were forcibly evicted and they can't go back to their homes, but they are legally documented. They were working, they had lives before they were forced to leave their places that they were living in. So the purpose of the briefing was to give factual information about what is happening with legally documented foreign nationals in the country, what their plight is, and the fact that we need to stop this violence and we need to get the government to take responsibility for the fact that foreign nationals in our country are being subjected to the most horrendous human rights violations. We know of women, for example, who have had miscarriages, who have been raped, who children who have been subjected to some horrible things happening to them, men as well, you know, who have been beaten up. We know of incidences where foreign nationals have been killed. So we are saying, as Siyafana Sonke, this violence needs to stop now, and the government has to take responsibility for ensuring that it takes control of what is happening in this country, and that we ensure that our foreign national visitors to our country are protected, because they are legally protected, especially the refugees. They have protections under international law and South African law, so, and are legally entitled to be in South Africa.
1: All right. So let's just get your perspective on this, right? What do you feel, you as in your the organization that you speak on behalf of, right? What do you feel about the momentum created by many groupings who are protesting against the issues of undocumented foreign nationals who are living in the country and working in this country? They've been doing it, some of them 1 month, some of them a year, some of them 20 years. And the need, therefore, to, you know, to borrow a very colloquial phrase, clean them up, right? What do you make of that?
7: So the issue of undocumented foreign nationals is a serious issue, and South African law must be applied to ensure that everybody who enters the country enters it legally. We as Siyafana Sonke are not contesting that or disputing that. The challenge has been that the rhetoric that has been sort of put out there by these groups that have been saying we must so-called clean up the country and get rid of all foreign nationals from our country has created problems. Trying to deal with undocumented migrants does not give one a license to kill foreign nationals. And that's unfortunately what's been happening. So the rhetoric out there has to actually be dealt with, because innocent people who should not have been caught up in any of this, what's been happening before the 30th of June and after the 30th of June, have been caught up. They've been forced to live out on the streets under, you know, the open sky, children, babies as young as a few months old are forced to sleep on the pavement.
1: So
7: this is what our country has become.
1: So let me break it down into two. I mean, those that are calling, in fact, you're saying those that are calling for undocumented foreign nationals not to be in the country. In fact, if I hear you correctly, you're saying you're on side with that position, right? It should never have happened. Okay. But then you're also saying there are many others who are now either threatening foreign nationals or actually beating them up, and in some cases taking their lives. They may or may not be part of official organizations, but they may well act on their own. And we don't know that. We don't have the proof as to who's driving that, right? The third one is government, right? So government has to act against what they haven't done for a long, long time. Should they be acting with the haste that they're acting with now? Meaning what they didn't fix in 20 years, they're attempting to fix in a week, if I can put it that way, because of pressure from the various protest groups. And that is what's causing the humanitarian crisis that we're seeing unfolding in various towns like, you know, like Durban, but also even at the borders. What do you feel about that?
7: Well, this is exactly it. The government didn't deal with the issue of immigration for a very long time. So our borders are porous. People have entered, and if they entered on a visitor's visa, they overstayed their visa, and they are then in the country illegally, you know, according to South African law. So there's many different cases that have emerged. But ultimately, at the end of the day, the human rights of everybody, even if you are so-called undocumented, needs to be observed. We cannot be, you know, going around beating up people just because their visa has expired or, you know, Home Affairs, for example, didn't renew their documents in time. And, I mean, we have to look at the bigger picture, right? So government has a huge responsibility for a lot of what's been happening. And they have acted in haste in terms of trying to, you know, get rid of so-called, I don't like that term, but to actually repatriate a lot of people who are in the country illegally. And I think that we need to deal with illegal, you know, foreign nationals, most definitely, but we must do it with humanity, with humaneness. And we've seen the brutality that, you know, has actually accompanied this entire process. And what we're saying is we need to actually just stop for a moment, look at what is going on. And for the people who are forced to live out on the streets, those people have papers. Why are they on the streets? It's because of the ignorance that this entire exercise has, you know, or the people who are carrying out these actions is because of the rushed nature of this entire process.
1: So, I mean, a separate conversation would be the many who call in to say, hey, we're out of jobs. You tell me about humanity. What about us who've not had jobs for years on end? But don't answer that. You've got 30 seconds as we get to news time, Lubna. Therefore, in the light of what you're talking about, what for you would be the short-term immediate solution and the long-term solution in 30 seconds?
7: So we need to get shelter for all the people who are legally documented and are forced to sleep out on the streets. We need to make sure that even those that are not legally in the country are treated with humaneness and with kindness. And we need to become South Africans again, because I think we have lost the spirit of Ubuntu. We need to rediscover our humanity, and we need to show the world that South Africa is about humanity and Ubuntu, and not the violence that we've seen unfolding on our streets and in our neighborhoods for the last several months.
1: And that's where we leave it. Dr. Lubna Nadvi, we appreciate your time speaking on behalf of Siyafana Sonke Action. And there we are, Action Campaign, that is. There we are. That's her thoughts. You may want to respond in your own way. I mean, do they have a point in terms of how South Africa as a country has managed this entire process? Let's get the news headlines. It's just gone for 30 years, Utsila.
8: Thanks, Ashraf. In the headlines, the Madlanga Commission has heard that allegations involving Crime Intelligence Head Dumisani Khumalo include claims that Secret Service account funds were used to buy a replacement laptop and pay a sex worker. This was after a laptop belonging to Major General Philani Lushaba was allegedly stolen. The Deputy Minister of Higher Education and Training says no student should be left waiting months for answers to funding-related queries. The ministry says it's working to address ongoing challenges at the National Student Financial Aid Scheme. And veteran South African actor Sebutla Sebokudi's passing has been described as a massive loss to the entertainment industry. Details at 5 o'clock with Greg Hoss.
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10: It's a busy Thursday afternoon drive home for motorists in the north of Joburg. Not only the roadworks on Witkoppen and Akta, which holds up Rivonia as well, but the lights at Rivonia and Witkoppen are also offline. That traffic getting very heavy. It will get worse over the next hour or so. Also staying north, William Mandela from Bryanston, drive across the highway up to Monte Cassino with no traffic lights. That's quite heavy for motorists trying to get into the four-ways area. And the lights are down again on Grayston Drive at the Mike 1. So if you're coming out of Sandton, Grayston Drive, all clogged and choked. Staying in Joburg, crash on the Mike 1 South near Jan Smuts Avenue. So some delays from Houghton as you head south into that Parktown area. And there's also a bit of queuing pressure on the M1 if you're going out of town today on the Bloemfontein Road, the M1 at Krasmere Plaza. You're going to be asked to sit in some traffic queues there. Just a heads up. Midrand, very busy on the M1 South. Looks like an issue between Olifantsfontein and New Road. That traffic just after Samrand gets tight and gets slow in towards that particular scene. Durban side, not too bad between Pietermaritzburg and Ashburton, always worth checking. You only need to get a bit chaotic, but it's not too bad through there today. There is a bit of a backlog on the N3 outbound from Sherwood and a lot of congestion around, again, truck congestion on below Rossborough and the Bayhead area. Cape Town today, just a heads up, if you're going south the M5, it's really under pressure from around about Klipfontein Road. You're going to sit all the way down to Dick Burton. That's a blockage in the Plumstead area. That's a very heavy queue. And the N7 going north, clogged up passing Dunoon into that single lane roadwork section. With your traffic updates, I'm Rob Byrne.
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1: Right, Chimmy, there's the Springboks and there's the Junior Box.
11: Yeah, junior boxer coach Kevin Foote has made three changes to the side that beat England in the Junior World Championship semi-final. This is ahead of Saturday's final against France. Now, Wasi Vambuera starts at number 8. Rhys Makhosa comes in at flanker. And the likes of Alzedin Felix replaces the suspended Luan at fullback. The experienced front row of Oliver Reid, captain Siposetu Mnebelele, and Danny O'Donnie Kruger anchors the scrum, while Heinrich Theron and J.D. Hatton continue in the second row. And Foote says that the squad has sharpened their readiness this week and will stay true to the South African way, using physicality, tempo and set-piece strength. In terms of football, England coach Thomas Tuchel has retained the support of the Football Association. This is despite the 2-1 World Cup semi-final defeat to Argentina. FA chief executive Mark Bellingham confirmed that Tuchel will remain in charge through Euro 2028, which will be hosted across the UK and Ireland. Tuchel admitted his side became too passive after Anthony Gordon's opener in Atlanta, but stressed that he will continue with his contract until the home Euros. The German signed a two-year extension in February, having been appointed in 2025 to lead England's World Cup mission. Meanwhile, still staying with football, Banyana Banyana captain Refilwe Jane says that their main goal ahead of the 2026 Women's Africa Cup of Nations is to qualify for the 2027 Women's FIFA World Cup in Brazil. The WAFCON will take place from the 25th of July to the 16th of August in Morocco, with Banyana in Group B alongside Burkina Faso, Cote d'Ivoire and Tanzania. And Jane says that the team is ready for the continental showpiece. In athletics, South Africa's leading long distance runner Kabelo Molaozi has turned his attention to defending his APSA Run Your City 10 kilometer title after overcoming a hamstring injury suffered during the Durban race. Molaozi was aiming to improve his personal best of 27 minutes 41 seconds, but the injury disrupted his plans and he settled for 6th place in 28 minutes 6 seconds. He was also the only South African to finish inside the top 10 in a race dominated by East African athletes.
12: Yeah, before my hamstring pulled out, I was feeling good, you know. But when pulled out, my mind started to think too much. You know, I have to hold back a little bit because I scared if I pull out, I'm going to be out for the whole season. My next one is going to be APSA's one. So I hope I can defend my title there. Yeah. Now I just have to go and see the fees and recover so that I can be ready for Swan. Because so far I can see my fitness is there. If today was not the hamstring, honestly, I was going to run the PB.
11: Anything's off with motorsport. McLaren have confirmed that they will fit a fresh power electronics unit to Lando Norris's car at Spa-Francorchamps, taking a grid penalty to benefit from improved reliability supplied by Mercedes. The team explained that Norris's first unit failed in China, preventing him from starting the race, while the second suffered issues in Japan and later a terminal problem in Monaco. Spa has chosen as the venue to absorb the penalty due to its overtaking-friendly nature, with McLaren confident that the upgrade will stabilize performance for the remainder of the season. I'll have more on other sports in the next hour.
1: Thanks for that, Jimmy. And lots to talk about. In fact, someone said rather with a degree of mischief making with Thomas Tuchel, would you get him as the Bafana coach if he's up for grabbing? I mean, if he applies, would you accept him? Yeah, think about it.
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1: And then another said, well, he wouldn't defend me for my life. So anyway, let's let's leave it at that. It's the countdown to South Africa's second International Special Economic Zone Infrastructure and Investment Conference, which, as you know, takes place from today, tomorrow, at the Durban International Convention Center, the ICC, hosted by the Department of Trade, Industry and Competition in partnership with the province of KwaZulu-Natal through the Department of Economic Development, Tourism and Environmental Affairs. So this is where the president and industry leaders will be mapping out the future under the theme of reigniting industrialization through world-class special economic zones.
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1: Right, what about Q1 results from Karoo? All the results will come with Makwe Masilela from Makwe Fund Managers. What have you got?
15: Ashraf, Cartrack subscribers up 18% and subscription revenue up 19%, and that's despite the strengthening rand, which negatively impacts contributions from most of the country in which these guys operate. And their product innovation continues to deliver the intended outcomes, and they have embarked on a serious sales and marketing drive. Operating profit up 16% and adjusted earnings per share up 11%. Market participants have largely looked through the backward-looking inflation data as renewed fighting in the Middle East pushed crude prices high for a fourth straight session. The latest escalation has revived concerns that higher costs could feed into future inflation, potentially limiting central bankers around the world their scope to reduce interest rates. And traders continue to grapple with these lofty stock valuations and whether AI hyperscalers are building more capacity than they will need. Bonds also under pressure as higher oil prices lifted yields, and the best performing corner so far this year in the markets is forced to deal with renewed bout of volatility. Heightened geopolitical risk also kept a lid on risk appetite with the US intensifying strikes against Iran. Yellow metal extended losses as interest rate hike expectations were reinforced, given that the latest escalation of the Middle East conflict, and we see gold is down 1.2% at 4,003, platinum down 2% at 1,645. Oil prices are up as concerns of energy supplies increased after Iran war escalated with intensifying strikes, and Iran asked the Yemen Houthis to stand ready to close Red Sea oil routes. And we see Brent crude is up half a percent at $85 a barrel. Global markets weighted down by semiconductors, but the JSE, even though was very volatile, swinging almost at 1,000 basis points, is marginally up, given that we've got less exposure to semiconductors. But the rand is down 0.6% at 1641 against the pound, 2217 against 1641, sorry, against the dollar, and 2217 against the pound, 1879 against the euro.
1: Okay, we got all of that. Thanks for that, Marco. We'll connect with you again tomorrow.
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1: Right, let's get to your calls. By the way, we'll chat to a legal expert in the space of in the immigration space. Very topical to the conversations we've been having. The who, what, when, where, why. Really from a complete legal perspective. Ashraf Assob coming up just now, right? Right, here we are. There's some comments. How ironic that the government and many people in this country are so obsessed with the Palestinians while being so ineffective about human rights in this country. But how do you know that part? Like, you've checked it up, you've got the receipts to prove that, because isn't there a narrative where people are just saying certain things and you don't really know the whole story? Here's another one. Hi, this is all narratives. When it suits them, crime has no nationality. On one hand, when it suits them, while South Africans are killing foreign nationals. And then another, while Safana Sonkig, I got news for you. I know victims of crime perpetrated by foreigners, nationals, go tell that mother whose daughter was raped and killed by Mozambicans in Soweto last year. They found her dead in a shack from Mautle in Tembisa. I mean, obviously that's a horrific story, but can you then apportion that? And even if that is a foreign national, it's still horrific, or a local, but can you apportion that to an entire group of people that's the position all the time? Anyway, let's get to Active Citizen in Polokwane. Welcome to the show. Hi.
16: Ashraf.
1: Yep.
16: You see, the problem with your guest there and many other people is that they are talking these things from the comfort zones of their office, from their laurels. Let me tell you two terrible incidents that happened in South Africa. There was a girl child who was kidnapped by the Lesotho foreign illegal miners, took her underground to be gang raped for several months underground. After she was raped and they were satisfied, they killed her and threw her out of the surface. That's number one. Number two, the foreign illegal foreigners, they went to a park and they found a couple at the park. They took the gentleman, the boyfriends of these girls, they threw them in the dam and gang raped the girls in front of these boys, whilst the boys are drowning in the dam. And we are expected to be merciful to this type of people. I'm just giving two examples. And those, as for me, those are the two things that make me to develop this hatred towards foreign nationals. Because you check all the all violent crimes that are committed in South Africa. There are fingerprints there, but these people cannot be traced because they come from outside.
1: Yeah, but
16: they're not documented.
1: Let me ask you this. I mean, listen, what you've just talked about is horrific. Let's understand that. And I can't even say I can begin to understand and empathize. It's horrific. And I pray it never happens to anyone listening to the show. In fact, even if you're not listening to the show, on the one hand. Now, the fact that they're foreign nationals is bad news. But it and there's many things, like you made the point. If they can't be documented, they can't be traced. And you're spot on that. However, does that suggest that no South African nationals commit crimes in this country? Because evidence is completely contrary to what you're saying. There's just so many South Africans that commit crime daily. In fact, the Madlanga Commission is an extension of South Africans committing crime. Yeah. Okay, I think we've just lost active citizen. But you got my point. I mean, that's you can't now suggest that South Africans don't commit crime. And I'm talking about violent crime to the level that we've been speaking about. Okay, let's talk about the who, what, when, where, why of immigration in this country, on immigrants, with Ashraf Esop after this.
17: 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SAFM.
1: Tell you what, there's not a day that goes by, A, with people calling in and venting about the fact that where they sit regarding foreign nationals. That's the one thing. It's an ongoing narrative. The other, of course, is the practicalities of exactly where it is. Like, for example, so you have a person who's undocumented in the country, however they got in, we don't know, and they've been living here for 20 years, okay? And then they've got children here who go to school here. And now they're undocumented, they must go back home. Let's call it Malawi. What happens next? What happens to them? What happens to their children? Those are the type of questions. We thought, let's do this. Let's speak to a specialist immigration lawyer who can talk to us about all those type of things and a whole lot more. Ashraf Esop with us. Ashraf, appreciate you engaging me on the National Pulse.
18: Ashraf, thank you for having me.
1: Thank you. Appreciate your time, right? So listen, I mean, let's start with first of all, that part that I just mentioned. There's so much confusion from people, excepting maybe the one part there's no confusion on is this, and you can just correct me if I'm wrong. If you are in the country and you are undocumented, then you have no right to be in the country. I'm putting it to you. I mean, is that correct?
18: No, absolutely, because there is a difference between illegal foreigners and undocumented persons. Now, within the cohort of undocumented persons, you could find that they were genuine South Africans that don't have documentation. Again, this speaks to the department's dysfunction, or dysfunctional Department of Home Affairs, who recently put out a call to persons in possession of suspicious identity documents to come forward and prove their birth, for example, in the country, or whatever the problem was with that. So first you have completely undocumented migrants, and I'm saying in there is a description of people that are genuinely South Africans but don't have documentation.
1: Mm. Okay, so on that point, to be clear, an undocumented South African does not have to leave the country. It sounds crazy to say, but let's bring it for the record. You could be born in South Africa, a South African, your whole family is South African. For whatever reason, you're undocumented. What happens to that person?
18: Well, now the department has asked those people to come forward that have problems with their identities to come and make a case so that they're not declared to be illegal foreigners. The second is the catch-up game that the Department of Home Affairs has to do with people that are genuinely South African but undocumented. And then you have all of the other illegal immigrants that have some kind of documentation, which could be either fraudulent or it could be due to the Department of Home Affairs backlog, as they've expressed over many different times, that they have a backlog with refugee affairs, they have a backlog with immigration visas, they have a backlog even with checking up identity documents.
1: Mm. So can you have a situation where, and in this case we'll stay with the issue of migrants or immigrants only, right? That the person, for whatever reason, comes to this country and actually is legally here, and then in the course of that person staying here, then migrates to becoming an illegal national. How does that happen, and what happens to that person?
18: So when we heard the commissar of the or the commissioner of the border management agency giving us a very detailed description of how people get into the country, it becomes quite interesting to see that there are smugglers that make 16,000 rands every 5 minutes by ferrying people across the border. So you can see the pull factors to come into South Africa is extremely, extremely high. Once here, they have a number of options. For example, our asylum-seeking system was abused and overrun. I mean, this is is public knowledge. An example of that would be that the ZEPs that had left Zimbabwe due to whatever went first to become asylum seekers, and then that was overrun, and the department said, okay, we're going to give you a special dispensation. This was extended to nationals from Lesotho and Angola. And that is a pipeline to obtaining some kind of legal stay in South Africa. In the case of ZEPs, it's almost 14 years now that they were allowed to stay and be employed simply by bringing a letter from an employer. So this has nothing to do with anything else than trying to legalize your stay and the department recognizing 180,000 Zimbabweans with a special exemption permit.
1: So what's happened to that then, that special exemption permit now?
18: So you remember that the erstwhile minister just said, I'm cancelling this in December, I think, of 2024.
1: Mm-hmm.
18: The matter was then taken to court by the Helen Suzman Foundation, and they found that the Department of Home Affairs could not make a decision and then thereafter invite you to comment and make efforts to legalize yourself or do whatever. Or examples, extend the ZEP. That matter went to the Constitutional Court. There's a lifeline thrown out now that says, look, you got until June 2027 to get yourself a regular immigration visa. Mm-hmm. In terms of present legislation in the Immigration Act, that's almost impossible to achieve. You have to have, in terms of work or critical skills, about 100 points. So you can see that automatically will exclude, let's say, low threshold workers, because the 100 points is very, very difficult to achieve in terms of an ordinary work visa.
1: All right.
18: So you have all of these other, yes.
1: Yeah. Now, I mean, just to move on the, and by the way, I want to just invite, if people wish to just ask questions, not general questions, but specific things around exactly this. You know, they know someone who has a visa, who doesn't have a visa, who doesn't have a work document. Can they stay? Can't they stay? You can call in. You can WhatsApp us with a quick text message as well, or voice note. Maybe we'll take those in the few minutes we have with Ashraf, who's a well attorney in the space of immigration specifically. Let's say now, you know, I had a chat around the general human rights and humanitarian issues in terms of how the government is dealing with it or not. Now, here's a practical situation. And again, as you're well aware, there are many people living here for like 15 years, even longer, as opposed to someone here for a couple of months, right? Who, for whatever reason, their claim is that they came here and either they came in on a tourist visa and then stayed and never went back home, or they came in, they made some form of work permit, and whatever reason that may have expired, that never got renewed, either from their tardiness or Home Affairs tardiness, I don't quite know, and they've stayed around. Now, we do know that Home Affairs has had its own problems. So in so far as the now is concerned, with government clamping down, as per the many protests we've experienced in the country, is there space for that type of person who's been here for a long time, who's now, in effect, an illegal immigrant right now because of the documentation is lapsed, for example, to still make representation, or is that out?
18: No, that is still very much an avenue to be followed. In fact, it's called good cause. So you have to approach inspectorate and say, look, this is my last visa. This is what had happened. This is why I couldn't renew it. You know, in a lot of these cases, unfortunately, there's a whole lot of agents that seem to have some kind of influence within the department, and they make numerous promises to applicants of this nature. And sometimes the applicants don't know that they were not entitled to that permit. But even if you're not entitled to that permit, you're in the country, then it's a two-step process. You can approach the Department of Home Affairs Inspectorate and say, look, here's my explanation as to what had happened. You know, anything that is reasonable will be accepted. But that is twinned with an ability to show that you have some kind of legal visa that you can obtain. Now, let's say you're married to a South African citizen and your children are citizens and you're the breadwinner.
1: Mm-hmm.
18: Well, in terms of the Immigration Act, Section 11.6, there's an opportunity for you to say, once I'm legalized, once I give you an explanation how I got this documentation or how my visa lapsed, I'm now willing to come forward and say, I am able to apply for an immigration visa under Section 11.6 and to support my family. In fact, there's a very interesting judgment of Raymond. Raymond was married to a South African, and that marriage came to an end, and she had minor children to look after. And the judge said, yes, your marriage has come to an end. That is an essential part of your visa, Part A. But mm-hmm. Part B is the children are of paramount importance. The well-being of the children is the most important thing in the eyes of the law.
1: Mm-hmm.
18: And because you have minor South African children, we'll allow you to continue on a visa already that accepting that you're not in a good faith spousal relationship, because the children's rights were paramount.
1: Which then, you know, in a way sort of half answers my next point, which is, you know, a person in South Africa, and let's say they've come here illegally, whether they've had no working visa or they've had, you know, forged documents or whatever, they've been here for a long time, understand in terms of South Africa and the constitution, somehow that child has a right to go to school, right? And correct me if I'm wrong, and has been in school.
18: So no, absolutely. And this is one of the special protections afforded to children, which is the right to education. So you can see that even though the parents might have been illegal, that right to education has not been removed. The same with health care, the same with shelter. So all of the children in the country are protected by the same constitution, as are all other people. You know, the constitution applies to everyone within the republic. Only when it speaks to the word citizen are those rights in the constitution exclusively allowed for citizens.
1: Okay.
18: So, for example, the right to a passport.
1: All right, interesting one. So therefore, right, so we have situations right now in terms of my understanding of people who are in the country, and for whatever reason, at this point in time, they are here illegally. Either they don't have documents, or they've got a passport, but they don't have a working visa, they have nothing of that sort. They may not even be refugees, right? Help us understand, what is the call from government side right now? They must be what? Voluntarily repatriated back to their home nations, or they must give themselves up as illegal and spend time in a South African prison? What is the position right now?
18: So it depends on the circumstances. So for example, you saw the large number of people that were supposedly illegal, through whatever definition, and made themselves available for repatriation, which is something where the government engaged with the government of the national, for example, Malawi,
1: mm-hmm.
18: and said, look, you repatriate. That's a legal process. Then there was self-deportation, which the minister was calling clean sweep. And he said, look, buy your ticket and go out of the country. Now, going out of the country doesn't mean that you won't be challenged by the law. I mean, I've just spent the whole week in a magistrate's court where there were so many people that had been given fraudulent documents were illegal. They were trying to self-deport, but the court said, no, you've broken our law, you're going to sit, you know, Section 4915 of the Immigration Act says you'll sit for 15 years without an option of the fine. Now you have a knock-on effect from correctional services that says, look, we can't manage. You know, we just can't manage the numbers. It's putting a strain on our resources. And so you'll find that maybe the convicted person will sit maybe 5 to 7 to 15 or 30 days. He's taken to Lindela process for deportation. Now that means the South African government has to carry the cost of deportation. They've got to find the transport, they've got to find the buses, they've got to find the airlines, and then ask the foreign nationals government to step in and give documentation. So you can see, you know, all of these efforts are not perfect, but they're all trying to work within the law.
1: Mm. Let's end this. We're on to news time, so just a quick 30-second answer. So people listening in, I mean, they have many questions they probably would need answering, but where do they get the answers from? Where's the, you know, is there a hotline that they can get the answers from?
18: So there's a number of NGOs out there that are doing a very, very good job of trying to help the understanding of South African immigration law. And, you know, they've been engaging with government. One of them is this Clarabini. You remember the judgment last week where it says that if you come in, you don't have good cause, and if you didn't make it to Refugee Affairs in 5 days, you are not excluded. One size doesn't fit all. The judge said that matter has to be assessed by the refugee reception officer with a clear mind.
1: Okay, there we are. Ashraf, let's leave it at that. I appreciate your input on that issue, the who, what, when, where, why around immigration, documents, no documents, undocumented. And that issue is often debated on air, but certainly in the workplace as well. Let's get the news now. It's just gone 5 o'clock.

0: Thank you, Ashraf. Claims around misuse of Secret Service funds and calls for a stronger African voice. Good day to you. The Matlanga Commission's heard that allegations involving police crime intelligence head to Musani Kumalo include claims that Secret Service account funds were used to buy a replacement laptop and pay a sex worker. This was after a laptop belonging to the police service's CFO, Bilali Lushaba, was allegedly stolen. The allegations form part of a criminal probe into the alleged misuse of crime intelligence funds and an alleged cover-up involving senior police officials. The commission also heard that a police inspectorate report, which IDAC investigator Brian Pariachi criticized, found that the original complaint contained vague and unsubstantiated allegations. Commissioner Sandile Kumalo put it to Pariachi that the focus should not be on shortcomings in the original docket, but on the allegation that crime intelligence funds were used to buy a laptop and pay a sex worker.
1: So that is the substance of it. Not whether the original docket, there are discrepancies in the dockets, there are statements missing, there are this and that, because that's not what is referred to IDEC. What is referred to IDEC is abuses at crime intelligence. One of them, this specific incident where there's this cover-up. It's as simple as that.
0: The Deputy Minister of Higher Education and Training, Yusuf Kasim, says no student should be left waiting months for answers to funding-related queries. The ministry is working to address ongoing challenges of the National Student Financial Aid Scheme, which remains under administration. The Deputy Minister elaborates.
2: No student should be left 5 months without an answer, and that we can then become the advocate of that student, of their issue. Let us receive it through the help desk and then go and bark up the trees that we need to go and bark up in order to apply the necessary pressure. And we've already seen some success. Following my meeting with the NASFAS administrator, which was 2 days ago, yesterday there was a team that was at the Central University of Technology where students were waiting for the whole year, really, for the accommodation allowances for off-campus unaccredited residences. The second semester starts next week, and they've already been evicted, staring down the barrel of eviction. There was no urgency. Already there was a team, and I'm very appreciative to the NASFAS officials that had responded to that call.
0: Veteran South African actor Siphutla Sebakhodi's passing has been described as a massive loss to the entertainment industry. His family's confirmed he passed away yesterday following complications related to diabetes. He was best known as Kenneth Mashaba on Generations and also starred in Rhythm City, The River and Scandal, among others. His close friend Tebo Hasitatu.
3: I'm shocked. I was hoping that this is actually another fake news media stuff that I've been seeing recently about the man himself, Sputas. May his soul rest in eternal peace, man. Gone too soon. And I just want to say condolences to the family, to close friends, to industry. This is shocking. May his soul rest in eternal peace. What a talent. What a loss for the country, you know, and for the industry.
0: Police are probing two cases of attempted murder after a 12-year-old boy and his sister were shot and wounded in Hanover Park on the Cape Flats last night. Police say they were shot in the legs. They were attacked by an unknown gunman, and the motive for the shooting is still under investigation. The president of the Pan-African Parliament, Fateh Botbeg, has called for a stronger African voice on the global stage. He was speaking ahead of the first ordinary session of the 7th legislature in Midrand, north of Johannesburg.
4: This, as Parliament, Africa Parliament, calls upon us to advocate for the interests of the African continent, and I am speaking here on the climate change, its effects and impact on human, especially that the African continent has suffered and is still suffering.
0: The top story, the Matlanga Commission's heard that allegations involving police crime intelligence head to Musani Kumalo include claims that Secret Service account funds were used to buy a replacement laptop and pay a sex worker. That's SAFM News. I'm Greg Huss.
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0: You've got a queue that extends all the way back through Ashburton and back to Linfield Park. So it's a heavy one. If you've come out of Durban, you're on your way to Pietermaritzburg, you'll get to Linfield Park, and then you will sit in a major, major queue of traffic to get through. You might want to just hop off and use that R103 alternative poly shorts. It will be busy, but it'll be quicker than the N3. A lot of traffic, Springfield Park out through Reservoir Hills, and Getter Road queuing out to Macro, M19 queuing through the roadworks in the Reservoir Hills area. And Cape Town, there's just been a collision on the N1 out of town at Monte Vista. That's slow from Coburg Interchange. And the M5, you're going to sit this afternoon all the way down from Maitland, from Coburg Interchange, right down to Dick Burton in the Plumstead area. With your traffic updates, I'm Rob Byrne.
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2: Well, there you are. No VAR in the upcoming PSL season. I can think about many of you are saying, oh, that's bad news. And many others are saying, yay, no VAR, and just smiling away. Perhaps we need to refer that delay to the VAR, if you get my point. By the way, comments on the conversation I had with Ashraf Esop, feel free to do that around the who, what, when, where, why. Just very practical issues around, you know, foreign nationals, documented or otherwise. Certainly welcome your thoughts or comments on that. But also that general question I've asked, Cabinet Minister, you're in charge of the Cabinet. Pick three people from the cabinet, three people from civil society that you would include in your cabinet. Who would they be and in what position? If we don't take it live, we'll send us a voice note. We'll via WhatsApp, we'll play that as soon as we get the opportunity. But coming up next, here's another issue that is so linked to the national conversation right now. I mean, what is the national conversation right now? What moves the pulse in the last 3 months? It's got to be the issue of foreign nationals. Well, there's a story about the Mangaung Metro disqualifying Spaza shops. We'll find out why after this.
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2: I'm looking at some of your comments. Hi, Ashraf, your statement actually justifies a car thief who has kept the stolen car for 5 years, and your contention suggests that he can keep the stolen car since he had it for a long time. Bonga from Katlehong. Now, what did I ever say that suggested that that is okay? You're assuming a lot of things. Let's get to this issue of the Mangaung Metro and Spaza shops and people disqualified, and we find out why. Zin Lockman, who's with me, the Economic Development Manager for SMMEs in the Mangaung Metro Municipality. Zin, appreciate you engaging us on the National Pulse.
7: Good evening, and thank you very much for the invitation.

0: Thank you so much. Right, let's start with this. I mean, I understand that, that there's a huge number of spaza shops, if I can call them that, where there's been applications and they've been turned down. Give me the story.
1: Okay, the Mangaung spaza shop application process, like in all municipalities in South Africa, duly consists of a few important layers, as it is government governed by the regulatory framework concerning spaza shops, as you would know. Now, there is a mandatory registration for spaza shops, which was followed by the state of foodborne illnesses issue, where the president of the country mandated that all spaza shops must register with their local municipalities. So we have adherence to your health and safety compliance in line with your National Health Act, where a spaza shop must now possess a valid certificate of acceptability issued by your environmental health department. Then you have your immigration and your labor requirements governed by your Immigration Act, and then your business and your zoning regulations, where the spaza shops are now subject to local municipality bylaws, in essence, your Town Planning Act. Which mandates specific land use zoning. So, in essence, all those registration requirements must be adhered to. And over and above that, we then verify any application for a spaza shop operation. And following, you know, satisfaction to all these requirements, a business license will then be issued. Now, reasons for the decline of applications would essentially be things like your non-adherence to your town planning policy, your situation where you get an incomplete application, where in that case we consult with an applicant and assist them as far as possible to comply. But eventually the rule of law applies. And then if you have inadequate immigration and labor requirement documentation. So in the main, that's why, you know, you would have applications that we are still processing.
0: Okay. So, I mean, just to be clear, you're talking about, I mean, this policy, first of all, regarding foreign nationals, but others, even South Africans, in terms of compliance, because we're talking about spaza shops and these foods, that checks and balances around environmental issues. That has always been in place, or is it a new thing that's only being implemented now?
1: No, it has always been in place. Any business that handles food must have a certificate of acceptance from your environmental health department in any city, in any locality in South Africa.
0: Okay, got that. I understand now there's been talk of many of these licenses, you know, within your domain now being turned down because of fronting from foreign nationals. Tell me about that.
1: Well, as I say, the rule of law applies or prevails. In instances where you would have a foreign national, you know, applying and who does not comply, you know, to your labor and your immigration legislation, would be turned down. And if they are fronting, we can pick it up through our vetting processes. Remember, our law enforcement in Mangaung, they are continuing to do their work, as you would have seen on social media.
0: So just by the way, on the fronting, so when you say fronting, what has actually happened and how many people have done fronting?
1: Well, we have not really counted, but it's in a situation where a foreign national would perhaps be renting a space or, you know, a property from a South African landowner, and where they basically applied to the municipality for town planning consent. It would either have been done because of ignorance. I think maybe that could be one of the reasons. But then those applications would not be approved because The transaction for town planning consent is between the South African landowner and the local municipality, the metro, and not between, you know, a...
0: I understand. So that will be turned down.
1: Yes.
0: In fact, on that issue of fronting, here's a question from part of our listeners that represents, you know, the Pulse community. Let's hear that.
2: Oh, good evening. Good evening, Ashraf. I'm glad that you will be talking to someone from Doomfontein about the issue of the spaza shop of people who are actually fronting for the foreigners as it relates to the spaza shops. My question to the said person who's coming through, can you ask if those people will be, you know, facing criminal charges? Because I think the money was, you know, given. So that is actually fraught in its nature. Thanks a lot, Ashraf. I'll listen on radio.
0: Okay, got that. Thank you. You might want to respond to that, Zin?
1: Yes. When we do, look, the metro, we don't fund directly. The funding is done through our national government. And there are checks and balances, Ashraf, because your national empowerment fund, who is the distributor of this spaza shop funding, they do inspections. So we also do our inspections. And as I'm saying, as I said, the rule of law applies. And the law enforcement in Mangaung are continuing to do their work. So, you know, in instances where we find irregularities, surely our law enforcement would act.
0: Okay, that's. Is there just lastly? Is there anything else you feel that you'd like the audience listeners to know?
1: Well, I really want to say, Ashraf, that prospective spaza shop applicants, you know, entrepreneurs who would like to enter into this space, should approach our offices. We are here to assist them, and we want to grow this economy, and we want to assist our citizens. And who aspire to enter into this space. Thank you very much.
0: And we all agree with that indeed. Zin Lockman was the Economic Development Manager for the SMMEs in the Mangaung Metro Municipality. But central to that is the fact there's a vast number of people who had applications for licenses with these spaza shops turned down because it's found out that, in fact, they were fronting on behalf of a foreign national who actually owned it, but was, you know, undocumented or unable, in this case here, to own that store. So there's huge governance issues that are suddenly being kicked into South Africa, kicked into place, where for whatever reason we've not been implementing for a long, long time. Well, this is really a reflection of the National Pulse.
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0: Ron, we'll take your calls as soon as we can. You know, you can call in live. You can send us a WhatsApp comment as well as, you know, text or voice note. And you can also post on social media, right? Well, here's another story of that we should be talking about. President Ramaphosa signed a few days ago, in fact, the Proclamation 325 of 2026. So, okay, what about it? Well, it gives the SIU the authority to probe the procurement of the Free State Department of Education into the construction of schools in that province. It's an issue that has come up before. Let's find out what this would really mean. Selby Makoto is the SIU spokesperson. Selby, as always, thanks for engaging us on the National Pulse.
6: Thank you very much. Good afternoon to the listeners. Thank you for having us on your show.
0: Thank you. Why is this proclamation important?
6: The proclamation is significant in the sense that it goes into the depth of the allegations relating to the maladministration and unlawful conduct in relation to the procurement as far as the construction of the schools are concerned. We are talking of three schools here where there have been widespread allegations of unauthorized, irregular, fruitless and wasteful expenditure incurred by the state, in this case the Free State Department of Education, and the schools namely are Kenneth Moshai, which is formerly Tuto Getebe Primary School, Malewo Primary School and Kolo Primary School. It has been brought to the attention of the SIU and hence we saw the proclamation that there are quite a number of irregularities and there has been prejudice suffered by the state in as far as the construction of the aforementioned school is concerned.
0: Let's then talk about these schools that we talk about. I mean, what was the problem in the first place?
6: The procurement and the contracting processes for the construction services appear to be the primary issue in dispute. When the allegations were first brought to our attention, it was to the effect that the appointment processes relating to the construction services provider was in itself met by alleged irregularities. This remains allegations, and through our own internal integrity and vetting processes of such allegations, we were able to be convinced that there was a compelling case which then brought us to a point of seeking a proclamation. In particular, we'll be looking into allegations of the appointment of service providers, but more importantly, the inflation of the prices, the inflation of the construction material that ultimately brought in this situation. We are aware that this matter has been ongoing. It's about a decade now, but fast forward around 2021, the impression was created to the communities around where the schools are supposed to be located, that they were in the final stages. And today, the project remains incomplete. Monies have been paid. So our investigation is going to delve deeper into what transpired, but more importantly, what got lost and who benefited from the alleged irregularities.
0: Where do you see the end goal to all of this? Because, I mean, there are three specific schools involved, right? Or named in this case, yeah.
6: The primary angle, hence I said, relates to the procurement process, the irregularities, non-compliance with the legislation, with the applicable legislative and legal framework, violation of the procurement policies by the department and the procedures. But more importantly, we will seek to examine, subpoena all the documents, all the records, interview, engage all the implicated officials and employees at the time, the service providers, and any other individual or entity that would have been involved in the alleged irregularity. So that is the angle to which we'll be seeking. But as I preliminarily, we do have the evidence pointing to the irregularities. Hence, now we have the legal authority to go deeper into this, guided by the legislative framework.
0: Okay, and just lastly, I mean, you know, at the end of the day, how do you envisage an end goal? If we talk, say, in 3 years from now, what do you think you'd like to be telling me about this issue?
6: Look, in the subpoena, in analyzing any records, even if it was not 3 years, maybe even if it dated more than that, we are able to, through our own system, identify the money flows, the procurement, the approval of the plans, vis-a-vis the actual implementation, what actually got delivered ultimately in relation to what was supposed to be delivered relating to the procurement or any other form of contracting. Those with the expertise that we usually bring in, We do not only go there with the investigating capacity, but you also bring in other expertise that will also be able to quantify and help us to make a legal determination as to what was misappropriated. In this particular case, the three schools are a case in point, and we found that the procurement preliminarily was not done in compliance with the legislative or any other legal framework, and that is where our dispute is, and that is where the scope of the investigation will be getting into.
0: Okay, and that's where we shall leave it. Selby Makoto, the SIU spokesperson, appreciate your time here on the National Pulse.
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0: Okay, let's get to some of your thoughts via WhatsApp comments. Keep them up to 30 seconds. Many people are jeering, and I really appreciate that.
7: Yeah. Ashraf, my name is Cyril. I'm calling from KZN, you see. The thing is, we cannot compare foreign national criminals with the South African foreign nationals. I mean, South Africans, you know, who are criminals. Because at least the South African criminals, we've got no place to take them to. But we've got a choice with these foreign nationals. We must take them back to their land, you see.
0: But when you say you can't compare, we're talking about criminality. So if someone commits a crime who's a South African, do we then say, hey, it's a crime, but okay, it's fine. He's South African. Do we actually say that?
8: Hi, Ashraf. For Cabinet, I propose Dr. Imtiaz Suleiman, Azhar Jameen, and Tuli Madonsela, the former public protector. Thank you. Bye. Mira. Ismail, PE.
0: Thanks for that, Ismail. What a formidable cabinet. And I can tell you now, I'm very privileged to actually know all three of them and have engaged with them on many occasions. So what a formidable cabinet that would be. Thanks for that, Ismail, from Port Elizabeth. And this is an important point.
9: Ashraf, how's it? You see, the difference between that one of crime is that South Africans, if they commit crime, they are traceable and they get arrested. Those foreigners, when they commit crime, they are praised by the media and politicians like EFF because they are not traceable. So I don't know how do they vote for them, but they are not traceable when they commit crime. That's the biggest problem that we're facing.
0: Well, I take your point, and I take your point completely that they're untraceable. You can't check them. That's true. But now here's the other part. If the fact that they were traceable, well, that would either be able to convict them or to prevent them from committing crimes, then how come we still have such a huge crime problem in our country committed by South African nationals who are documented, who spent time in prison, who are completely traceable, and they're still doing so, and they're doing so in big numbers? Work that one out.
10: Hello, Mr. Ashraf. That's my sentiment. It's what I've been saying all this time, especially from that day that Ramaphosa and his government took Israel to the ICC for human rights abuse, whereas they are ignoring what's happening right under their nose, right under their nose. Even next door in Zimbabwe, people disappearing all the time. They never say anything about it because they are friends with the corrupt ZANU-PF that's killing its own citizens. The same thing that they are doing. They don't care about the people here. They care about being seen as though they are the champions of human rights, whereas they are doing all sorts of nonsense themselves here in the country, here, stealing even PPE money. They're stealing it. Immoral people pretending to be moral champions at the expense of other people. That's my view. That person, I stand with him completely. Human rights abuse is taking place here in South Africa, and they are turning a blind on it. Yet they are running to defend the Palestinian human rights. What? Nonsense.
0: You can do both. You know, you can defend the issues of atrocities. Can you imagine if the world didn't defend the South African victims of apartheid because they had nonsense in their countries? So you can have nonsense in your own country and attack it, and you can have nonsense in another country and attack it as well. Can you just imagine that? Okay, 5:30, just gone past. In fact, here's the news heads with Greg Hose.
11: Quick look out for headlines. President Ramaphosa says Toyota's South Africa's 10.4 billion rand investment in its Durban manufacturing plant is a strong vote of confidence in the country's manufacturing sector. Mutlanga Commission's heard that allegations involving the police crime intelligence head Dumisani Khumalo include claims that Secret Service account funds were used to buy a laptop and pay a sex worker. The U.S. Defense Secretary's announced that military personnel aged 30 and older will undergo testing for testosterone deficiency. There's a full update at 6 o'clock.
12: 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SMS OUT to 30754. That's OUT to 30754.
13: SAFM, guiding you through the rush hour traffic.
14: Northern parts of Joburg struggling today. No pointsmen. William Mandela and Monte Casino. Not sure why, but William Mandela going into four ways is heavy from Bryanston side. Also, not helping matters, Bryanston and Coatsmore just down the road. Those lights off. Also, Rivonia and Witkoppen is dark. No lights there. And then you've got Witkoppen and Acton next door, which is a construction zone. So very heavy through northern suburbs. Breakdown still with us on the M1 South, just past Olifantsfontein Road. If you're on the run from Pretoria down to Joburg, there's a queue that starts right back around the Samrand Road exit, and the M12 home to Benoni, all backed out from Jet Park through Rondebult Road down to about Atlas Road before you get out of that. Now, when we last touched base, there was a major backlog heading into Pietermaritzburg going up from Limfield Park. There's a couple of breakdowns between Ashburton and Market Road, and that's why it's slow. It's easing, but it's still terrifically heavy, and there is a backlog Polly Shorts going in up the R103, the alternative into Pietermaritzburg as well. So easing, but still very slow. N3 from Brickfield or Felix Kamini after Sherwood and onto Spaghetti Junction. That's busy this afternoon. The Umgenna Road to Springfield Park and the M19 through Reservoir Hills, that's all backed again. And if you're driving Cape Town today, the operation down by Plumstead on the M5 at Dick Burton's been lifted. The M5 stays heavy from Cooper, get a change down towards the Racecourse Road exit. Crash on the M1 outbound at Monte Vista, holding you up from Cooper, get a change. And Marine Drive slow today from Pardon Island out towards the Racecourse Road Junction in Milnerton. With your traffic up, I'm Rob Byrne.
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0: To me, I did say the World Cup is basically klaar, and really, for me, it's just one game Sunday. It's not Saturday. Saturday is like the I don't know, it's like a farewell holiday game. So my mind's on paddle, yeah. But your mind is on other things. Tell me about WAFCON.
15: Yeah, my mind is on the Women's Africa Cup of Nations, and Banyana Banyana captain Refile Jani says that the main goal ahead of the tournament is to qualify for the 2027 Women's FIFA World Cup in Brazil. Now, the WAFCON will take place from the 25th of July to the 16th of August in Morocco, with Banyana in Group B alongside Burkina Faso, Cote d'Ivoire and Tanzania. And Jani says that the team is ready for the continental showpiece.
16: Yes, it's very important for us to do well in this upcoming tournament. We know the previous one didn't go pretty well, but above it all, we know what's at stake with this one. It's a World Cup qualifying tournament, so the main objective is to qualify for the World Cup and then from there take it further.
15: Then the SA Football head of referees, Abdul Ibrahim, says that there will be no video assistant referee this season in the Betway Premiership.
17: With regards to VAR, as was mentioned previously, we've received, everybody's aware, we've received the funding from the government with regards to that, and discussions are on the way as far as the next steps are concerned. We have to get approval from the leadership, which is the National Executive Committee, and once that approval is received, then we can commence with our training sessions.
18: Is it on the menu for the next?
17: For 2026-27, probably not. We could if things go well, we could see VAR being introduced in the latter stages of the season. But obviously, we have a VAR project team in place, and once they are ready to do their media brief, they will provide much more information as to what the next steps are, how long the next steps are going to take, and obviously when the full integration of VAR will be in our league.
15: Meanwhile, family, friends and teammates gathered this morning to pay tribute to late Mamelodi Sundowns midfielder Jaden Adams at a memorial service. The 25-year-old passed away last Saturday, with tributes continuing to pour in from across the football fraternity. Mamelodi Sundowns senior coach Steve Rompela described Adams as a unique individual whose absence will leave a void that cannot be filled. On to rugby, the Carling Curry Cup reaches crossroads this weekend as the Premier Division gets underway, while four First Division sides battle for a place in the final. Tomorrow's action sees the A-Link Pumas host the Sharks 15 in Bombela before the defending champion Suzuki Griquas face the DHL Stormers 23 in Cape Town. Saturday brings the First Division semifinals, with the Eastern Province meeting the Volke in Gqeberha and the SWD Eagles hosting the Leopards in George. On Sunday, though, the Toyota Cheetahs welcome the Fidelity ADT Lions to Bloemfontein, while the Boland Cavaliers take on the Vodacom Bulls 15 in Wellington. Then finally, in athletics, new guidelines have been released by the European Broadcasting Union to ensure more respectful camera angles during live coverage of women's athletics, developed in consultation with female athletes. The guidelines aim to avoid sexualizing competitors with unnecessary close-ups and slow-motion shots. British pole vaulter Holly Brett-Shaw was among those who advised the EBU, highlighting the abuse and mental health impact caused by inappropriate broadcast angles. The move is intended to protect athletes and inspire women and girls watching the sport. With that said, it is a wrap from my side.
0: Thanks for that, to me. So there we are. The whole action lies on Sunday, and already people talking about it. And here's a question to just general. I find a lot of people form opinions in terms of who they support on ideological and cultural and religious grounds. I mean, do you do the same thing? For example, I may be guilty of it because I did support all the African teams. So can you get my point? It was South Africa, then the African teams, then the rest. And I wonder whether others have done the same thing. For example, looking at Argentina versus Spain and looking at many reasons why they would support Argentina and many reasons why they would support Spain. And it's got nothing to do with their good team. It's a whole lot of other things into play. Okay, a conversation for another time.
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2: 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And what remains?

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1: Right, the SAFM market update comes up from 6 to 7 to set the scene. Let's set the agenda. Jimmy, you have a story to pick up on the PIC issue we covered the other day, right?
2: Good afternoon, Ashraf. Good afternoon to the listeners. I certainly do. We've been tracking that story for quite some time. I've done my best to reach out to all of the relevant stakeholders I can think of that might be able to speak on the matter. At the moment, National Treasury isn't commenting. We know that the Standing Committee on Finance is set to sit down with the PIC around the 4th of August, so they're not going to be speaking until that point. And we also tried to reach out to the FSCA following their announcement that they would be launching their own investigation, given that the PIC as an asset manager is still regulated by the FSCA. So those institutions are not speaking on the matter at the moment. However, we are going to be speaking to Kaya Sitole of Kuruska Consulting and getting his thoughts around the developments that have unfolded over the last 137 days at the PIC. Yes, it has only been 137 days since the majority of the drama started at the organization. And because the PIC is the custodian of 3.6 odd trillion rand of South Africa's finances, particularly related to civil servants, I thought it would be important for us to continue to keep an eye on these developments and see how this is going to be unfolding. The governance concerns around that institution are increasing by the day. So we're going to see if we can make sense of that and where we go to from here regarding that particular matter. We also have a conversation with the team at FNB Wealth and Investments, taking a look at their retirement survey that they put out today. They put out a retirement insights survey, the fourth edition of that. We're going to be speaking to the head of product at FNB Wealth and Investments to get an idea or a sense of what some of those retirement insights look like from their perspective. Then we have a conversation with Councillor at ICASA, the Independent Communications Authority of South Africa, looking at digital infrastructure and what it is that we need to be doing if we are to drive forward the digital infrastructure policy directive that they put out for comment a while ago. We didn't get the chance to conclude that conversation, so we're going to be doing that today. And we have a conversation with the team at Standard Bank, taking a look at women in wealth, women in investments, and trying to make sense of their role in the financial landscapes that we find ourselves in as a country. We wrap up the show, as we always do every Thursday, with a small business conversation. We speak to the founder and CEO of a company called First Principles Engineering. We get to know that business a little bit better and try and understand what it serves to achieve. Before we get to those conversations, a sense of some of the market movements that have been taking place throughout the day. It has been a sea of mixed movements across the board. The Bitcoin price is down, the Rand is weaker, the equity markets are on the up. But if we look at equity markets, perhaps let's start there. International equity markets, the Nikkei in Tokyo, the biggest loser, down 2.8%, whilst at the same time the Hang Seng in Hong Kong was up 1.3%. European markets, similar sorts of differences in terms of contradictions. The DAX down, the CAC 40 down, the FTSE in London up 11 basis points. In the NASDAQ in the US down about 0.8% at the moment. The S&P down almost a fifth of a percent. Local markets, our all share finished out 4 basis points to the green. The top 40 finished out 2 basis points in the red. Resource stocks were up or down 1.04%. Industrials up 0.1%. And financial stocks 0.8% to the green. Commodities, the gold price back at $4,000 a fine ounce, almost $4,010 a fine ounce at the moment. The silver price, $56.40 a fine ounce. Platinum still above $1,600. Palladium has now dipped below the $1,300 a fine ounce level and doesn't look to be doing too well at the moment. If we look at the oil price, that is where the area of concern usually is, and it is no different today. I saw earlier readings that we were around the $84 a barrel level. As I look at the oil price right now, I'm just pulling up a pricing update from my side. As I see right now, we're at $84 on the dot for a single barrel of crude. That doesn't bode well for our petrol price cut hopes, but it does mean that we have lots to look at when we come back a little later on. Before we go, a quick look at the Rand. 16 Rand 41 against the US dollar, 22.12 against the British pound, 18.78 against the euro. One Bitcoin in Rand terms with that weaker Rand, still almost around the same as where it was yesterday, 1,061,000 Rand. We're going to look at these and other market movements a little later on after the 6 p.m. news. For now, Ashraf, back to you.
1: Right, perfect. So that comes up just over 10, 12, 13 minutes from now.
3: In case you missed it,
4: you have constitutional changes that benefit the president by and large. He's the biggest beneficiary of these changes.
5: That's Bolsonaro and shallow take of things, because what you need to understand is the difference between a term extension and a term limit and the implications thereof. But what you need to also further understand is that this is not something for an individual, because after the president has served his term, the next president is going to serve for 7 years. So who then are we doing this in favor of?
4: Unpack the process for us.
5: Yes, we are ready to face that, because the issues of term limits and term extensions, like I've said, allow me to repeat myself for your better understanding, because it seems to be flying over your head.
4: That is Farai Marapira, ZANU-PF Director for Information and Publicity.
3: That was National Briefing This Morning with Kathy Mutlatlana.
6: At the current rate that unemployment is increasing, and parallel to that, we have more and more graduates also graduating, but we have no way to fit the graduates. We have no way, you know why? Because the focus is on school and graduating, but there isn't, especially in the business sector, there isn't any growth and there isn't any injection from the government to say, hey, you know, let's rather expand sectors so that we can handle the capacity.
7: The Central African Republic gained independence in 1960, a country rich in resources yet deeply affected by instability. Agriculture and mining support the economy, but decades of conflict, political unrest, and humanitarian crisis have shaped daily life.
3: This is what we are becoming. SAFM, leading the conversations that move us. Ashraf Garda on the National Pulse.
1: Right, it's Mandela Month. We're staying with that theme of Nelson Mandela. By the way, anybody, and I did ask you this earlier on, but anybody watch the Mayor Mamdani conversation as part of the Nelson Mandela Global Lecture Series that kicked off last night in New York? As fascinating one. Go to the YouTube site. You'll certainly pick up on it as well. And if you haven't really seen it, I know it is like after 12, 1 o'clock before he finally spoke. So if you watch the World Cup games now, you'd probably be long sleeping anyway, right? Okay, let's, however, move on to other issues around that theme of Nelson Mandela and the issue of Beyond 67 Minutes. SA Harvest has launched the Start Strong this Mandela month that seeks to address how to build food access systems that will ensure safe, edible surplus food that reaches people consistently, responsibly, and with dignity. What exactly is it? Ozzie Nell is the CEO of SA Harvest. Ozzie, appreciate you engaging us on the National Pulse.
8: How are you doing, Ashraf? It's always a privilege to chat to you and the listeners, man.
1: Thank you. Let's start with this. What's the problem and what's your solution?
8: The problem is that we live in a country where more than 10 million tons of edible food goes to landfill, while we have 19 million South Africans that don't know where the next meal is coming from. On top of that, we know for a fact that more than 3.5 million kids are not getting the nutrition they need on a daily basis. That's okay. The problem.
1: All right. And your solution?
8: The solution is what we have built over the years is a smart logistics solution. So this means that we have disrupted the value chain. We have worked with large-scale farmers and manufacturers, and we are enabling a lot of food to move from this value chain that would have gone to landfill into the hands of incredible community-based organizations that turn this into nutritious meals.
1: Okay, so tell me, how do you go about doing that?
8: So what we have done is, you know, we have got our own infrastructure. We have our own DCs where we collate food, but really we built this solution on the back of giants. So we work with large-scale logistics companies that help us on the return legs to move stock. We have got our own beneficiary liaison teams that work in these marginalized communities, and they have identified community centers, shelters, soup kitchens, sometimes churches that cook on a daily basis. And we are enabling the stock to get into their hands. A lot of it is also done with cold chain. So that's also a big focus for us to make sure that we can move the stock in a safe way so that we mitigate risk for the manufacturers or the farmers into these community-based organizations and then turn it into meals.
1: Now, I mean, to be fair, you know, in doing what you're doing, you're not the only organization or company to have done that. And in fact, there's many, you know, businesses, companies, but also NGOs, NPOs, community-based organizations that do something similar. Has that changed the scenario of just far too many people who have no access to daily food?
8: Look, I think you're 100% right. We're definitely not the only company that's doing this in this space. But the problem is much larger than one organization, and that's why we believe in building larger ecosystems around these communities. And if it wasn't for organizations like Yes Harvest, I think it would have been 10 times worse.
1: So, I mean, you're also reaching out to the people who may not be working at SA Harvest, just all of us, to get involved. How can we do so?
8: Absolutely. I think we have a lot of South Africans that want to give back, that want to share time or knowledge or experience. They might be in the food value chain, they might be in logistics, they might be in technology, they might be in communications, and I feel the more of us around the table, the better we can solve for this problem. And we are always looking out to having those meaningful conversations with like-minded organizations or individual South Africans.
1: Yeah, perhaps, I mean, are you able to maybe share an anecdote of a really fascinating experience of how, again, the support of SA Harvest has actually changed a community?
8: Absolutely. I just come back from a small village called Kwebeni, which is outside Port St. John's in the old Transkei, what we call Ponderland. And we worked with an incredible community-based organization there called Itema Kiluntu. And through our network, we were able to, with the help of FNB, build the ECD center. We built a massive greenhouse. Through the Lingam Foundation, we were able to build a community center for young women. And that blueprint is what we want to scale. So we have enabled mentoring, skills, training, food that came out of the value chain in a very small village in the middle of nowhere. And we've given these young women and kids access to a much bigger ecosystem.
1: And therefore, your point about replicating it, I mean, what would it take to replicate that across the length and breadth of our country?
8: It would take a huge collective. We know that there is warehousing that has got extra space. There's cold chain that is not being utilized right now. There are logistics that there are return legs where we could put stock on. There are farmers, manufacturers that don't know what to do with the excess stock. So it's about building that collective. And instead of spending more money on infrastructure and just building a bigger ecosystem that can enable so much more to be done.
1: Okay. Is there anything else you'd like to share with us about this big campaign, Start Strong?
8: I think that what is important for us and why we focus on Start Strong this year is just to create awareness to understand that, you know, the first 1,000 days is really important in a child and the mother's life. And with a country with more than 3.5 million kids not getting adequate nutrition, we really just wanted to put a light on that and go, like, as a society, we need to focus on this and give a lot more kids a fighting chance in the future. Otherwise, we won't be able to produce the rising stars that this country would need in the future if we don't fix the problem now.
1: Well, agreed. It's a great cause to champion. Ozzy Nel, appreciate your time, CEO of SA Harvest, and their campaign linking with Mandela Month is called Start Strong. Investing at that level, I think it changes communities, so makes complete sense. Ozzy Nel, thanks for your time. Let's get to your comments after this.
0: Conversations that you connect with and react to. SAFM.
1: Ryan, let's pick out your thoughts. Here we are.
9: Hi, Ashraf. Edson from Toyando. So in the matter of foreign nationals and criminality, I think we need to acknowledge the fact that South Africa has got a crime problem. South Africa has violent crimes problem. It doesn't matter who's committing these problems. These are problems. And then obviously, if we were to look at what is broken, which enables this, which allows this, then that's when we're going to get rid of the problem. Because blaming foreign nationals for things that even the criminals in South Africa are doing, we can't say one is better and the other is worse. They're both worse.
1: Well, listen, you speak my language. That doesn't mean we must not solve our foreign national problems with documentation. Of course we must do that. That is an issue that why we haven't done it for years is crazy. But this point that I hear often where someone says, you know, that person did terrible things. They killed someone and they're a foreign national. They must go home. This one did terrible things. They killed someone. Ah, but they're South African. Ah, okay. You get my point. Like, it's that sort of thing. It's just, it's not right.
10: Good afternoon, Ashraf. Ashraf, I think that the issue of porous borders is not a mistake. If you listen to the veterans of ANC, like Naledi Pandor, Nkosazana Zuma, Thabo Mbeki, and others, you can hear that this is not a mistake. It's something that they did intentionally to let everybody into the country. So it's not a mistake.
1: So they did it intentionally to swamp South Africa so we can actually ungovern our own country. Is that what you're saying? Or is it a case of, yes, the intention was to be Ubuntu-like and ensure that people can have a free space and can flourish in South Africa? There's a big difference between those two.
11: Good afternoon, Ashraf. This problem with undocumented foreigners, it's the fault of the ANC government. Yes, no doubt. No doubt. And also, it's the fault of the people. They carry on keeping the ANC in power. What do you expect? If they don't have protests against them, the ANC will do nothing about it. They'd never want to rectify the problems that they have caused in this country unless people are actively involved in protests and so on. Then they take notice. The problem is both sides, unfortunately, in this country. This is Mike from Hillcrest and KZN.
1: Thanks, Mike. I mean, one may say that, in fact, most countries in the world, people do respond on the issues of protests, isn't it? Right, there's a couple more I want to pick out. I think we've just lost those. There we are.
12: Ashraf, good afternoon. This thing of dilapidating buildings, it's a deliberate action by the ANC in the Northwest Province. They did this deliberately so that they can go and rent buildings that belong to their friends. Unfortunately, with the police stations, it's not easy. You remember there was a time when they proposed that the parliament must be moved to Rustenburg, and because they knew that they would give that tender to their friends.
1: Okay. And here's another hire. This is all narratives when it suits them. Crime has no nationality on one hand when it suits them, while South Africans are killing foreign nationals. I think it is, right? Here's maybe just one last one I can play.
13: Good afternoon, Ashraf. I'm listening to your guest from Sisonke. I'm asking myself, Ashraf, what will South Africa say when they will go back to the ICJ, International Criminal Justice, against their case against Israel? What will they say? My brother, there is a lot of atrocities committed against black people in this country right now in the 21st century. What will South Africa say? Because there is a lot of atrocities. JCK, Johannesburg.
1: Thanks for that, JCK. Well, I don't know what they will say, but I will say this much. You can tackle one issue and you can tackle another issue. It's not like the one issue that we have in our country then absolves us from having another global responsibility. Can you imagine if the whole world had no conscience about anything in the world? Nothing at all. Nothing whatsoever. What then? Right, that's the show. Catch the podcast, listen to it, download it, share it amongst your chummies. Would love it if you do just that. And set your alarms for 3 o'clock tomorrow. But listen to the podcast tonight. Guess what? There's no World Cup football. How are you going to survive? Yeah, I don't know. I'm trying to work it out myself. It's 6 o'clock. It's the news. Here's Greg.

0: Thank you again, Ashra. From Ramaphosa hails Toyota Investment and remembering South African acting legend. Good evening. President Cyril Ramaphosa says Toyota South Africa's 10.4 billion rand investment in its Durban manufacturing plant is a strong vote of confidence in the country's manufacturing sector, despite growing global competition for investment. Ramaphosa delivered the keynote address in a pre-recorded video played to delegates.
1: It is also a reminder of the powerful multiplier effect of industrial investment. I understand that approximately one-third of Toyota's investment has been directed towards strengthening local supplier capacity as well as tooling, while suppliers themselves have invested an additional 2 billion rand to expand localization. That is how resilient industrial ecosystems are built. That is how domestic manufacturing capabilities are deepened. That is how small and medium enterprises are empowered to grow.
0: Meanwhile, Toyota South Africa's CEO, Andrew Kirby, says the company's investment extends beyond vehicle production. He says it strengthened local suppliers, developed engineering skills, and created opportunities for South African businesses.
2: That is why today is not simply about launching a new vehicle. It's about the thousands of South Africans whose skill, dedication, and commitment are built into every vehicle. Behind every vehicle stands more than 100 local suppliers, together with the employees, engineers, technicians, logistics partners, and small businesses. When Toyota invests, an entire manufacturing ecosystem grows.
0: The Mthlanga Commission's heard that allegations involving police crime intelligence head Dumisani Khumalo include claims that Secret Service account funds were used to buy a laptop and pay a sex worker. This was after a laptop belonging to the police service CFO, Pilani Lushaba, was allegedly stolen. The allegations form part of a criminal probe into the alleged misuse of crime intelligence funds and an alleged cover-up involving senior police officials. The commission also heard that a police inspectorate report, which IDAC investigator Brian Pariachi criticised, found that the original complaint contained vague and unsubstantiated allegations that couldn't support criminal charges. Commissioner Sandile Khumalo put it to Pariachi that the focus should not be on shortcomings in the docket, but on the allegation that crime intelligence funds were used to replace a laptop and pay a sex worker.
3: So that is the substance of it. Not whether the original docket, there are discrepancies in the dockets, there are statements missing, there are this and that and that. Because that's not what is referred to IDEC. What is referred to IDEC is abuses at crime intelligence. One of them, this specific incident where there's this cover-up. It's as simple as that.
0: The late veteran actor Sipho Mokoena has been described as one of the most prolific storytellers in the South African entertainment industry. He passed away yesterday from complications related to diabetes at the age of 63. He was best known as Kenneth Mashaba on Generations and also starred in Rhythm City, The River and Scandal, among others. Fellow actor and close friend Charles Pasha.
4: Sipho was always a charismatic individual, even when he wasn't well, but whenever he was amongst people, he would always find a way of just cracking a joke. You know, wherever he was at, he would always have something to say. So, indeed, the industry has lost, but to those who have worked with him, I think they've gained a thing or two from him as a storyteller, and he will obviously go down as one of the most prolific storytellers in the industry, and I believe that his name will definitely live on.
0: The U.S. Defense Secretary Pete Hegseth announced that military personnel aged 30 and older will undergo testing for testosterone deficiency as part of annual health screenings. Troops with low levels will be offered voluntary hormone replacement therapy. In a video posted on social media platform X, Hegseth says the new program is not about artificial enhancement.
5: While we invest heavily in our weapon systems, platforms, and gear, our most decisive tactical advantage will always be the individual warfighter. We have a sacred duty to maintain that advantage, which is why we must constantly look for new ways to optimize your performance, your resilience, and your long-term health. And to meet that commitment today, I'm authorizing a new screening program for testosterone deficiency for our service members, ensuring you have the right testosterone levels to operate at your absolute best.
0: Top story, President Ramaphosa says Toyota South Africa's 10.4 billion rand investment in its Durban manufacturing plant is a strong vote of confidence in the country's manufacturing sector. That's SAFM News. I'm Greg Kuss.
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7: Thank you very much to Greg for that news update. There'll be more news with Greg at 7 o'clock. It was on October 19th in 1987 that global markets would experience what would be termed as Black Monday. This was when the Dow Jones Industrial Average Index fell 22.6% in a single trading session, the largest one-day percentage decline in that index's history. I'm Jimmy Moyaha. This is the SAFM Market.

0: promulgated and proposed in the past. These regulations have gone through a written submission session, an oral submission session that concluded this week, and we're going to reflect on some of the findings thereof. Then we have a conversation with the team at Standard Bank, taking a look at how it is that women play various roles in wealth building, not just as home builders, but also as custodians of wealth and transferers of wealth at that. We wrap up the show with a small business conversation. We speak to the founder and CEO of First Principles Engineering and get a sense of that business and why it was made.
1: The Day's Markets, understanding the moves and making smarter investment calls.
0: As always, that's where we kick off the show, with a sense of market movements that took place throughout the day. I'm joined on the line by independent analyst Terence Hove to take a look at markets and see if we can make sense of them. Terence, lovely having you on the show as always. Thanks for the time. A red day on most of the equity markets. We managed to somehow carve out 4 basis points of gains on the all share, even if the top 40 did finish ever so slightly in the red. But a bit of an up and down day, and it seems as though that up and down momentum and cycle continues within the markets.
2: Yeah, good evening, Jimmy. Good to be here on the show. And I think when we look at that sea of red, as you've mentioned, in the market, we're seeing that sentiment that's actually stalking up. And what's interesting, you know, driving that sentiment, that risk of sentiment, is, you know, the geopolitical tensions between the U.S. and Iran. Sell off in the technology and semiconductor space. I mean, there's been growing concerns there with regards to the capital expenditure. You know, when we look at the cloud computing infrastructure, when we look at the R&D, but in particular that cloud and infrastructure that spend, and the concern that, you know, is this not going to cut into margins? You know, amidst the ongoing, you know, Q2 corporate earnings, when we look at it, you know, on the U.S. side. But, you know, the main theme really being the geopolitical tensions between the U.S. and Iran. And a few weeks ago when we spoke, you know, there was a positive hurrah around the peace deal that the interim peace deal that had been signed, and, you know, the momentary truce that was in place. However, when we now look at, you know, that flare up, and I think even at that time when we had the conversation, when we're looking at the risks of this geopolitical tension and how quickly it could flare up, and that's now stoked global inflation concerns, and that's, you know, tempering investor sentiment. And that's what we're seeing, you know, weighing on the market, you know, in terms of that sentiment driver, in terms of that trade, in terms of investment, investor sentiment, where the next investment is going to go.
0: Terence, speaking of that investor sentiment, at the moment, investors have quite a bit to contend with. They're dealing with factors that you've alluded to around some of the global developments. But at the same time, we're seeing that markets like the gold price start to, what we'd think be attractive, apparently not as attractive as what we'd expect with all of the risk sentiment that is sitting out there. Where is the value being found in the markets at the moment? The Rand is a bit weaker. The cryptocurrencies aren't doing too much on their part. Where do investors start to look when times are as volatile as these?
2: Yeah, I think from that point that you mentioned, you mentioned that the Rand is slightly weaker. It's not significantly weaker. The Rand is faring, you know, considerably well given the geopolitical risks. And being an emerging market, you know, where it's sitting, it's really holding, you know, with that 16 handle. So it also speaks to, when we look at South Africa as a destination, you know, some of the locally dominant corporates are outweighing, for example, the commodity driven exporters, you know, on that pricing. You've mentioned gold now. It's softer. The concern there, it's that inflation concern that's really outweighing that risk

0: that is in that geopolitical risk in the market. So the thought would be, with the geopolitical risk flaring up, you know, gold is a safe haven asset. You'd see increased flows there. There's still flow going into gold, but perhaps not as significant in terms of that price jump, because that pressure is coming from, you know, this global inflation concerns, and that is what's weighing in on the commodity price as well. However, when you also look at the pricing, it's still, you know, quite significant to where gold was if we look at, you know, going into 2026 alone. So, you know, when you look at that mix of, you know, your resources, but when you also look at, you know, in shares linked to the South African economy, they've maintained an upward trajectory, and, you know, and the resilience is also being supported by, you know, steady corporate updates. You know, you've got Hadako reporting, you know, quite a significant jump in their interim turnover, you know, over 7%. So when you look at South Africa as a destination, you know, in those entities that are operating, you know, within the South African economy, I think you're seeing those pockets of value.
1: There might be some pockets of value that continue to exist in the market. They might be a bit difficult to find, but markets are still trying to make heads and tails of what it is that is out there from an information perspective. We'll leave the conversation on that note. Independent analyst Terence Hove joining us to take a look at markets and try and make sense of them.
2: What does retirement really look like in South Africa today? 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
1: This interview is brought to you by FNB. So earlier today at the Goodman Gallery here in Johannesburg, the team at FNB provided us with their Retirement Insights Survey results. This is the fourth year that they have been running this particular survey and providing the market with their insights. We're going to be taking a look at these findings in a bit more detail with the head of product at FNB Wealth and Investments, Samkelo Zwane. He joins me on the line now to see what we make of this. Sam, lovely having you on the show. Thanks so much for taking the time. give us an overview of the particular survey that you run and what it was intended to achieve when it was initially launched 4 years ago.
6: Thank you. Hello to all the listeners out there and hello to you. The survey is called the F&B Retirement Insight Survey. This is our fourth, you know, edition of the survey. And what we try to achieve with this survey is to actually unpack the retirement readiness of South Africans. We're basically testing, you know, are South Africans saving for retirement? Are they actually having the right tools where they are saving for retirement? We are actually checking on their confidence with regards to the plans that they're actually making, you know, when it comes to retirement planning. And that is basically with regards to those that have not yet retired. But for those that have retired, with the survey, we check whether they actually, how are they experiencing retirement, you know, is it in line with their expectations or things that are different from what they were expecting, and also just to find out if they were actually had to go back 20 years or 30 years earlier, what type of lessons, what type of things would they have done differently in regards to retirement planning and retirement saving. That's what we're trying to look for with regards to the survey. And then in terms of unpacking the survey, it then helps us to understand people, how they engage with retirement, and also gives us, you know, tools that can help us to actually enable people to retire better and improve their confidence scores as they're saving for retirement.
1: Sam, let's get into some of the insights from this year's survey. What did we focus on and what did we learn about the retirement readiness of South Africans?
6: Thank you. I think that's a great question. And maybe I'll split it up, you know, in terms of engaging with regards to the statistics that we actually unpacked where on the survey. Maybe let's look at the under 60s. What we see there is that about, you know, three quarters of the people that are actually saving for retirement, they have retirement annuities, which are basically the structured retirement savings products that we expect them to have as they're saving for retirement. However, the interesting part around it is that most of them are not confident around, you know, their retirement readiness. And this speaks to the fact that they're probably not aware in terms of, are they saving sufficiently on these particular products for retirement? Do they have the right underlying solutions as they are saving for retirement and all that? So that's basically what we're unpacking with regards to those that are under 60. And then we looked at the barriers for those that are actually do not have, you know, retirement, you know, solutions or are not making plans. They're highlighting a number of barriers. So we see that 53% do not have, you know, this retirement plans, and they're saying, you know, my barriers is actually the fact that I believe that I do not have sufficient money for me to save towards retirement. Others are saying, you know, as much as I do not probably have money to save, I think the state is going to take care of me. So those are the barriers that they are highlighting. Cost of living is coming out, you know, strongly with regards to people, you know, saving for retirement. And we are actually seeing those that are actually approaching retirement, and we are seeing that most of them are actually not planning on retiring, you know, fully. You know, about 72% of those in the private segment market, just to highlight to you, private segment market is usually starting around about people who are having a household income of above, you know, 750,000 per annum. And it's a very small portion of the population in there. And they are able to actually have the liberty of extending because they have not saved sufficiently, and so they plan on actually extending, you know, their working life. But those that are in the personal segment, which is the majority of South Africans, as much as they do not actually have not saved sufficiently for retirement, they kind of do not have options around continuing. So we're seeing that most of them are talking about actually taking up a side hustle, second profession, so that they can supplement, you know, their retirement income. So that's what we are actually seeing with those that are actually approaching retirement. And then with those that are actually in retirement, we see that they also have struggles when it comes to cost of living and how this cost of living is actually impacting their, you know, their retirement. We see a majority of the people are struggling with that, both on the personal as well as the private segment. And when we actually unpack as well with those that are in retirement, they're actually saying that, you know, 60% of them are saying, listen, if I paid off debt earlier, I think I was going to be in a better retirement position. And we see about 30% of those in the personal segment who are actually going into retirement with some debt, you know, and then those are the challenges that people are actually highlighting when it comes to to their retirement.
1: Sam, when it comes to retirement, a significant portion of South Africans are having to go through things like extra income opportunities, side hustles, as you alluded to, because the cost of living is so significantly high and a lot of people can't actually afford to retire. If we are to look at that as perhaps the starting point for improvements, what should South Africans be doing today to improve their chances of achieving their retirement goals before they retire?
6: Thank you. That's a great question. And it's quite pertinent in that we are actually picking up the struggle with regards to cost of living being higher than expected, to such an extent that some people are actually, close to about 14% that dropping off, having private medical care. That is those who actually have private medical care, and then they actually rely on the public system. So we're actually putting strain on regards to the public system. You know, some of them are cutting back on holidays, they're downsizing on houses and all that. So what we actually advocate in terms of, trying to actually prepare for retirement is to have a holistic retirement plan. Start early having that particular plan and be able to actually set up structures which will enable you to save properly for retirement. So what we see is that people are saving for retirement, they get disturbed by emergencies whilst they are saving. So we're saying if you have a proper plan, you probably have money that is set aside for emergencies, you're actually reducing your debt on a monthly basis, or you're having structured debt that is actually slightly different and less, costly. You have some policies that are going to cover you in the event of when life happens. So you've got all those things. Once you have all those things, that enables you to have a much more stable retirement plan. You do not get disturbed, and you are able to actually have a proper plan, and you can stick with the plan over a long period of time.
1: Planning for retirement is something that is essential and something that everybody needs to be focusing on, regardless of where in your retirement planning journey you are. The latest FNB Retirement Insights survey suggesting that South Africans need to improve their retirement readiness if they are to retire comfortably. We'll have to leave the conversation on that note. Head of Product at FNB Wealth and Investments, Samukelo Zwane, joining us to reflect on the Retirement Insight Survey that FNB has been putting together for the last 4 years. This interview was brought to you by FNB, the FNB Retirement Reality Gallery, where insight meets experience.
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1: In the last 137 days, the Public Investment Corporation has gone through some significant challenges. The chief investment officer of the business parted ways with the PIC by mutual agreement. The chief executive officer has been placed on suspension. The interim chief investment officer has since been replaced, and two non-executive directors have since resigned. To top that all off, the Financial Sector Conduct Authority has announced that they will be launching an investigation into the Public Investment Corporation. We're going to be taking a look at this and trying to make sense of these developments with the founder and director at Kariska Consulting, Kaya Sithole. He joins me on the line now to see if we can understand this. Kaya, lovely having you on the show as always. Thanks so much for taking the time. What seems to be happening at the PIC beyond the conversations you and I have had around the institution?
7: So what seems to be happening is that it's yet another installment of the governance crisis that seems to be a permanent feature of the PIC. Now, a couple of years ago, that is eventually led to an entire commission of inquiry that was really focused on trying to understand exactly what is it that keeps going wrong when it comes to the governance processes of the PIC. That particular commission came up with recommendations, and the PIC went through some sense of stability in that they had a CEO who actually started and completed his term, and we thought that they essentially understood what it takes to govern an entity of this nature. Unfortunately, since then, it's all yet again fallen apart. The CEO who replaced Abel Sithole, that is Mr. Dlamini, is now the one who's been suspended on the basis, apparently, of a whistleblower report that says he has done something wrong. But before we got there, there was indeed the dismissal of the chief investment officer, who also hadn't been there for too long. There was then the interim CIO, and that interim CIO has now also been removed. So it sounds like it's just yet another episode of what happens to be a very frequent, far too frequent occurrence at the PIC, where for some reason or the other, those that have the responsibility of managing its affairs simply either do not understand what it takes to do, or they have far too many conflicts and far too many hostile entanglements that make it very difficult for them to really smoothly run this operation.
1: Speaking of individuals that have to make the relevant decisions related to this, we reached out to National Treasury to get comment on these developments, given that National Treasury is the key stakeholder in this case, and the chairman of the PIC's board would also coincidentally be the Deputy Minister of Finance, Dr. David Masondo. National Treasury has confirmed to us that they're not speaking at this stage. Kaya, I want to get your thoughts on National Treasury's position in this particular context, given that we also seem to be hearing rumors that the Deputy Minister and the Minister himself might be sitting on opposite ends of the table where it relates to this asset manager in particular.
7: Well, the first part is obviously the issue of what relationship National Treasury has with the PIC. So what the PIC's model says is that obviously it has to have a board of directors, and the ANC government has decided that the chair of the board must be the deputy finance minister of the time, which is really something that a lot of people would express reservations about. The Mbati Commission particularly expressed reservations about that. But be that as it may, they are the government of the day, and they've decided that the answer is that the chairperson of the board must be the minister of finance. But what also happens is that there is then the question of, well, beyond the board, there is always a shareholder. And in this instance, the shareholder is the National Treasury itself, but it is now represented by the finance minister himself. So the question of whether the two political principles get along is an important one, because if there isn't a meeting of the minds between the minister and the deputy finance minister, it simply means that there isn't a meeting of the minds between the principal shareholder and the chair of the board of directors. And you can imagine what the consequences of that divergence would be for any organization, and in particular for an organization as important as this one. The fact that they're not talking is not helping, because obviously if they are not talking, it means they're either still deliberating on the issue, or they have taken the view that if anyone talks, it will simply alienate or, you know, deepen the divides ideologically or otherwise between the two principles. And it's perhaps in their best interest at this point in time to say as little as possible. But that clearly is not in the best interest of the PIC, which is why even the Financial Sector Conduct Authority has said, well, we actually now want to be able to activate our ability to ask direct questions about what on earth is going on.
1: Kaya, speaking of things that are in the best interests, I want to look at the best interests of the beneficiaries of the 3.6 trillion rand that the PIC is the custodian of, and that is, of course, the public, mainly the government employees, a pension fund that represents the hardworking civil servants of South Africa. At what point do we start to ask the question of placing the Public Investment Corporation under administration? Would that do anything to solve the problem and the challenges around governance that present the organization?
7: No, of course not. The thing about administration in relation to governance in South Africa is that at least the politicians' understanding of administration is that rather than have an entire board of overseers, you appoint one person who's got unilateral powers to take all the decisions. You've seen it happening at the National Student Financial Aid Scheme, and you've seen it happening in other government structures. It is clearly a dangerous model, because you can imagine that for any company to have only one person being the rule and the law unto themselves is dangerous. For an entity like the PIC, where 3.6 trillion rand is the number that gets bandied about, because that's just one proxy of how big they are in the terms of the assets that they own, the idea that one person could have unilateral authority to do absolutely everything is quite simply untenable. The PIC's solution is to find a governance model that enables those that have the executive roles to be able to do their jobs, and those that have the governance oversight roles to be able to exercise oversight in a manner that enables the institution to progress. The idea of administration, it sounds, you know, attractive to politicians, but it actually doesn't get us anywhere.
1: Kaya, what are the risks that confront the Public Investment Corporation at this stage if these ongoing governance challenges continue to persist? 3.6 trillion rand, as we've rightly mentioned, is no small figure, and it means the livelihoods of a lot of South Africans. What are the risks here if these governance challenges are not addressed?
7: Well, the primary risk is the risk of paralysis, because the way the PIC is that the PIC gets given money by the Government Employees Pension Fund in particular and other smaller funds. And the primary responsibility, and in fact, the exclusive responsibility, is to make sure that those funds grow. Now, the way to grow funds is not to keep them in a bank account, because we now know how low the savings returns are in South Africa if you simply put money to sit idle in a bank account. So the answer is to take that money and invest it into projects, into ideas that will enable it to grow. So when you have an institution that doesn't have a chief investment officer and a chief executive officer, the type of decisions that are necessary on the deployment of funds, on the question of what to invest in, when to invest, and how much to invest, those decisions ultimately get delayed and deferred. So it simply means that the primary reason for the PIC to exist, in other words, to invest money and grow money, that is the thing that then ends up not happening. So that is as paralyzing and as dangerous as it can be.
1: Certainly a lot of questions are being asked of the Public Investment Corporation, questions we have put forward as well, and we're looking to speak to the Standing Committee on Finance in Parliament on the 4th of August or after then, because that is when they will be summoning the Public Investment Corporation to a committee meeting to ask their own questions. Hopefully some of the questions we've looked at here could be addressed there. We'll see how that conversation unfolds. For now, we'll leave this conversation on that note. Founder and Director at Kariska Consulting, Kaya Sithole, joining us to shed some insights on the governance challenges that plague the Public Investment Corporation.
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1: The Independent Communications Authority of South Africa, ICASA, concluded their round of hearings around a draft regulation that they previously put out for commentary. We're going to be taking a look at this as it relates to the treatment of digital assets and infrastructure by municipalities, amongst other institutions and organizations. I'm joined on the line by Councillor at the Independent Communications Authority of South Africa, Medikeledi Mushi, to take a look at this and see what you make of it. Mushi, lovely having you on the show. Thanks so much for taking the time. Can we start with an overview of the draft regulations that were presented to the public for comment? What was the intention behind putting those draft regulations forward?
8: Thank you for having ICASA. Good evening to SAFM listeners. The main purpose was to give effect to Section 21 of the Electronic Communications Act, which basically deals with ICASA making regulations for that would facilitate the rapid deployment of broadband infrastructure in South Africa. So the main purpose was to provide regulations that spell out processes and procedures for obtaining permits, authorization, and any qualification for access to land, mainly for the purposes of deploying broadband infrastructure in South Africa. I'll just put it high level. There are some subsets, but the crux of it is for just to streamline processes and procedures. And let me maybe just add and clarify that the regulations are in truly so directed at licensees, as ICASA can only regulate its own licensees and no one else outside of the ECA framework.
1: Memushi, can we take a look at the consultations that have taken place? There was written submissions. We know that this week we've just concluded oral submissions in response to this draft policy. Can you give us some insight around what was brought to the table? What were some of the concerns, perhaps some of the insights that came out of these oral representations and the written representations?
8: All right. Two or three steps back. So when the minister issued the policy directions that required ICASA to consider drafting these regulations, we then called a mini workshop with key stakeholders, and we call them key stakeholders as in persons that are directly affected, you know, or are actively involved in infrastructure layout. These are your MNOs, your Digital Council Africa, which is the association, so your wireless access providers, your ISPs. And we had a conversation and we asked, what are the challenges to you guys rolling out infrastructure in South Africa? And within the Section 21, what can ICASA do to facilitate access and to deal with complaints largely that are around the Wayleaf process that is not streamlined? It does not have certain deadlines, timelines, and related charges. And that conversation was followed up with ICASA doing its benchmark study that also informed how we should draft the regulations. And with that, then we drafted the regulations. And these regulations were looking at how do we then try and address the concerns, but still within ICASA's mandate. And I'm emphasizing that because what came out very strongly in the, so we got then written submissions and then we followed up with the oral hearing so that we can, you know, be given an opportunity to ask clarity-seeking questions emanating from the written submissions. And it came out very clear that the concerns are that, one, there are so many municipalities that you apply to as a licensee, you don't know whether the Wayleaf application process is going to take 2 days, 3 days, a month, and how much is you're going to be charged, as there are different frameworks for every municipality. And that impacts the timelines, you know, rollout timelines. It also impacts on the cost to deploy infrastructure. We had those complaints, and that is what now we try to address in the regulations. And it is very important to say, how far can we go? And ICASA can only go as far as its legal mandate. So part of the conversation that we had in the 2 days was to interrogate the people that made written representation to say, how would you then expect ICASA to regulate, extend its mandate to now issue instructions that are over, in our language, could be seen as overreaching, because municipalities have got their own municipal act that, you know, directs them, and they've got the legal authority to run their own business the way they do. So the conversation came out very clear that the regulations are not addressing the core of the problem, but the core of the problem is what does not sit within ICASA's legal mandate. So we are at that point right now. And our view as ICASA is that we view the regulations to have at least given our licensees processes and procedures to follow when they want to access land, when they damage someone's land. You know, we've provided for a compensation framework. We've provided for a resolution dispute framework. And to the extent that we are then saying, at least let us know that our licensees know to go consult with local communities where they want to deploy. Because amongst the complaints was that some local communities don't open up when they, you know, they reach out. But the legal mandate of ICASA directs us in terms of how we then have this conversation.
1: Memushi, also from a mandate perspective, mean that ICASA would then be able to make recommendations to the Department of Communications and Digital Technologies on your findings and perhaps what it is that needs to be addressed that falls outside of ICASA's scope?
8: Yes, certainly. We would have to then go back to our principals and just as an policy advisor. You know, ICASA is an independent organ. We've got regulation making powers, and we are given those powers by the ICASA Act, and we are given direction within the ECA to say, how can you make these regulations? Now, what is the problem that we have also identified is that even our Section 21, I think to a certain extent, has obligated ICASA to go beyond its scope. So we would have to then go back and see how we balance what is in the legislation, which is also espoused in the policy, and take the conversation back to say, Minister, we need a broader conversation on this matter. And the broader conversation means we need to then have cocktail in the room, salga in the room, and let us not also limit this conversation just to municipalities, because part of the authorization process includes, for example, the South Africa Civil Civil Aviation Authority for environmental issues. So it's not just municipalities, but all related players where licensees have to go and knock on their doors to ask for permission to enter to deploy their networks.
1: Memushi, before I let you go, I want to take a look at licensees and service providers in particular. There's been a concern expressed from the service providers, at least some of them, that there is a slow rate of approvals where it relates to obtaining approvals from the relevant municipalities. And I want to get your thoughts around perhaps how that could be addressed and whether or not some of the complexities that exist there might be something that ICASA could intervene on.
8: As I said, we know what our limits are. And my anticipation is that we should have a collaborative effort at it where, you know, it's not through regulation, but rather through a collaborative forum of some sort where we then come into the room and say, municipalities, this is a national government objective that we are busy with. And we are all, you know, organs of government that we've got to come work together. But this cannot be done through regulation. There is no way that ICASA can start to even impose timelines on municipalities or CAA, as I said. But we can maybe try and negotiate and see how they can be streamlined. And let me just touch on something that's interesting also, that there is some standard draft bylaws that were issued by COGTA. The standard draft bylaws were meant to be adopted, especially by apparently smaller municipalities, to try and streamline their processes. We heard amongst the people that were in the room, City of Cape Town, that said, we don't even have not adopted those standard bylaws because we've got our own process. Now, there is that challenge also that even COGTA cannot enforce these standard draft bylaws. Now, this is now saying the problem is way bigger than ICASA. But as the regulator, my inclination is that we need to have a collaboration of some sort, a memorandum of understanding or agreement of some sort to try and co-regulate, but not through ICASA's regulations.
1: Digital infrastructure certainly needs all hands on deck, especially if we are to have various stakeholders involved in its rollout. We'll have to leave the conversation on that note. Dikeledi Mushi, Councillor at the Independent Communications Authority of South Africa, reflecting on the round of oral submissions related to the draft regulations on digital infrastructure and its relation to municipalities.
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1: This feature is brought to you by the Standard Bank Group. The investment landscape is certainly changing, and more specifically than that, the high net worth investment landscape is changing with different decisions being made where it relates to wealth. And at the center of these decisions and these changes is the women of our country. We're going to be taking a look at this in a bit more detail with the head of high net worth investments at Standard Bank South Africa, Thandi Ngwane. She joins me on the line now to see what we make of this. Thandi, lovely having you on the show. Thanks so much for taking the time. We've seen over perhaps the last decade or more, the conversations have been shifting around how it is that we're approaching investment, wealth creation, wealth preservation, and it is a little known fact, but central to these, women do tend to make better investors than men.
9: Thank you so much, Jimmy. It's lovely to be joining you. And yes, absolutely. And I think there are a couple of reasons for that. Traditionally, we have seen that women tend to show more measured risk appetite. And this isn't necessarily through being more risk averse, but I think it's really just about managing investments a little more strategically. It's about being more risk aware, I'd say. And often this is what leads to women often outperforming. It's really through disciplined long-term approaches, as opposed to trying to time the market and be a little more speculative in trading. So what we have seen is women increasingly, we know that they lead households, they make a lot of the investment choices. More and more so, they're also becoming the architects of philanthropy structures and succession planning. And so I think what it certainly does show is just how women are starting to dismantle the old narrative that investing is purely about aggressive risk-taking and short-term goals.
1: Speaking of those old narratives, Tandi, I want to take a look at perhaps some of the traditional assumptions that we've had around investing and how those assumptions could have potentially negatively impacted the conversations that need to be had around investing. I mean, typically we do see that risk taking is perhaps quite the topic of contention as to who takes more risk between men and women. But how do some of these traditional assumptions that we've had around investing potentially influence or keep investors away from making investment decisions?
9: I think it really all comes down to investor behavior. And I think there've been many studies that have actually been conducted that have showed the difference between, you know, investor behavior and investment behavior. And it really just speaks to the whole concept of staying invested in the market. It's time in the market as opposed to timing the market. But I think as we start to talk about this massive shift of assets globally from baby boomers to their heirs, the conversation, as you point out, has changed, particularly around women and wealth and how they are starting to drive that narrative. And what we've seen is that, you know, the narrative is starting to narrow. You know, previously we had seen a lot of talk around women and finances, and the rhetoric was really around inequality, financial literacy, and access. Whereas now reports are telling us that women now control a growing share of global assets. So discussions about women and wealth have also become far more candid. You know, we're hearing more around subjects on funding barriers and women when it comes to entrepreneurs in particular. And more women are also, we can see, they're extending their earning runway, their investment horizons, and are increasingly confident in just managing their finances.
1: Managing finances is one thing, Tandi. I want to take a look at wealth creation, wealth preservation, and even wealth transfer. The data suggests that even in these areas, as we start to see a shift in how it is that we're reading the investment landscape and the roles and responsibilities within the investment landscape, that these sorts of areas become areas where women really excel, especially if given the opportunity to properly map out investment decisions.
9: Yes, absolutely. And I think even if you look at the advisory landscape, and if you speak to financial advisors who are advising women in particular, we're starting to see that the models built around patriarchal succession and pure return maximization and the like are no longer enough. So advisors in this space are certainly seeing the need to reflect dynamic, more multi-generational wealth structures that now start to balance financial performance and sustainability. So you mentioned the likes of wealth preservation, for instance. Yes, absolutely. I think just that ability of being a little more risk aware and thinking about diversification quite differently in the context of sustainability as well is where I think the way women think about wealth management and financial planning is quite different to what we've seen traditionally.
1: Tandi, before I let you go, what is the biggest misconception around being a woman in investing, whether it's as a high net worth individual, as a client, as somebody managing portfolios? What is the biggest myth or misconception that needs to be debunked right now before we even get into Women's Month?
9: I think it's the fact that women take a backseat when it comes to their financial plans and to investments in general. We certainly have seen a big shift, certainly in the last 10 years at least, of women really taking the forefront when it comes to their own personal finances, but also in the world of asset management. If you look at some of the portfolio managers, the fund managers who are making key decisions in terms of asset allocation, you are also seeing an increased number of women taking the lead there as well.
1: I happen to think that women have been in the investment landscape longer than we care to give them credit for. It is only that we're only now starting to acknowledge their presence because it is becoming increasingly undeniable. And that is what is reshaping the fundamentals of how it is that we're approaching investments and wealth creation. 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
1: 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This week's small business is a company called First Principles Engineering. Any guesses as to what they do before the founder of the business lets us in on some of those insights? I'm joined on the line by that founder and chief executive officer of the business, Tsakane Zwane, to take a look at her business and get to know it a little bit better. Tsakane, lovely having you on the show. Thanks so much for taking the time. A very on the nose name. Tell us about First Principles Engineering. What brought that about?
12: Hi, Jimmy, and good evening to your listeners. Thank you for having us on the show. So First Principles Engineering is basically an innovative solutions company that provides practical engineering solutions. So we have combined our experience in project management, manufacturing, operations, construction to bring solutions, value to our clients. And that's basically what we do. We apply the principles of First Principles, where we break down complex systems into their building blocks and solve the problems at its root cause through its building blocks and understand where the problem is so that we are able to create value and we are able to create lasting solutions for our clients, things that are customized and create value.
1: Tsakane, why did you build this business?
12: That's a very interesting question. So when I was growing up, I've always been a top achiever, and I was told that, you know what, you're good in maths and science, go do engineering, you'll be fine, you'll get employment. And I did that, and I became an executive, and that was great. But it didn't fulfill this desire that I had in my heart to make a difference and create lasting impact in our country. And that only came about when I did MBA, where my worldview was opened up, and there and there it hit me that 9 to 5 was great for me, but it wasn't great for this deep desire that I have to solve our real issues and to create lasting value. So then I ventured into entrepreneurship, and it's been interesting. To say the least, Jimmy.
1: Entrepreneurship certainly is interesting in these, especially in the South African context of what it is that we go through as South Africans with our unemployment rate and all the other factors. Tsakane, tell me about how it is that you structured your service offering. You touched on being able to offer a range of services, being able to provide solutions to clients. But I also know that from a business perspective, there's quite a clear focus that you have on uplifting the underserved rural communities and townships in South Africa. How does that fit into your overall plan from a business perspective?
12: Yes, yes, definitely. So from a business perspective, we offer two offerings. The first one is Innovative Solutions, which is one of the projects that I'll talk about shortly. And the other one is Infrastructure and Project Management. So my partner and I have realized that our core competency lies in project delivery. Mine mostly in the public sector in South Africa. He's mostly in the mining across Africa. He's been in over 10 countries in Africa. So we have combined that to say that we will offer solutions because we understand that the world is evolving. We need to constantly innovate, but also we will look at our core competences, which is project delivery in the sectors that I've mentioned, and that is also our offering. 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
1: it's important to look at what it is that you bring to the market and build a business around that. 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
1: That's the update for the show, folks. That's also the update for the week. If you've missed any of our conversations, remember they are made available as podcasts for you to catch up on. As we wrap up the week, we're wrapping up the week with the gold price just dipping below $4,000 a fine ounce. I wonder what seems to be happening there, given that the oil price is still very much above the $80 a barrel level. We'll look at these and other factors next week. For now, it is coming up to 7 o'clock, which means Greg Host is standing by with the latest round of evening news. He will, of course, be followed by Michael Abramson and the Top Sport team. So from my side, good night.

0: Thanks so much, Jimmy. Enjoy the rest of your Thursday evening. Calls on government for electricity price relief, and Ramaphosa hails Toyota investment. Good evening. Large energy users are increasing calls on government for energy price relief, saying high energy prices are impacting South Africa's industrial base. In one of the most recent developments, TransAlloys, South Africa's last remaining manganese smelter, stopped all production at its facility in Mpumalanga, citing years of financial losses caused by high tariffs. CEO of the Steel and Engineering Industries Federation of SA, Tofatswa Chibanguza.
1: The electricity pricing issue is a major threat to firstly industrialization, but it's a major pain point. And I think this point can even be made up to the household level, and what more than for industrial users of electricity. I mean, that is a pressure point. This industry employed north of 500,000 people just a decade and a half ago, 575,000 to be exact. Now it's down to about 360,000. So that's about 220,000 jobs lost in the period of a decade and a half.
0: President Cyril Ramaphosa says Toyota South Africa's 10.4 billion rand investment in its Durban manufacturing plant is a strong vote of confidence in the country's manufacturing sector. He delivered the keynote address in a pre-recorded video played to delegates at the launch of Toyota's new generation Hilux at its Prospecten plant.
2: It is also a reminder of the powerful multiplier effect of industrial investment. I understand that approximately one-third of Toyota's investment has been directed towards strengthening local supplier capacity as well as tooling, while suppliers themselves have invested an additional 2 billion rand to expand localization. That is how resilient industrial ecosystems are built. That is how domestic manufacturing capabilities are deepened. That is how small and medium enterprises are empowered to grow.
0: Meanwhile, Toyota South Africa CEO Andrew Kirby says the company's investment extends beyond vehicle production. He says it strengthened local suppliers, developed engineering skills, and created opportunities for local businesses.
3: That is why today is not simply about launching a new vehicle. It's about the thousands of South Africans whose skill, dedication, and commitment are built into every vehicle. Behind every vehicle stands more than 100 local suppliers, together with the employees, engineers, technicians, logistics partners, and small businesses. When Toyota invests, an entire manufacturing ecosystem grows.
0: Water supply to several parts of Johannesburg has been disrupted after a city power outage at the Eikenhof substation left Rand Water's pump station non-operational. Johannesburg Water says the outage is also affecting preparations for Rand Water's planned maintenance due to begin tomorrow. Luanda Danka reports.
4: Johannesburg Water says areas supplied by the Eikenhof pump station are already experiencing water supply interruptions, while reservoir and tower levels are expected to decline if power is not restored soon. The utility says the incident could also delay the recovery of its systems after Rand Water's planned maintenance. Areas affected include Lenasia, Orlando, Deep Slot, Protea Glen, Honeydew, Northcliff, Florida North, Linden, and several surrounding communities. Johannesburg Water says alternative water supply will be provided where operationally required.
0: The commander of Ukraine's armed forces has commented on the resignation of the country's defense minister, warning that they need to focus on the war against Russia and on effective strategy. The general's comments come amid a dispute with the outgoing defense minister, who it was announced yesterday was to be replaced. The move has sparked nationwide protests in Ukraine. The BBC's Sarah Rainsford has the details.
5: Mikhail Fedorov has revealed that he lost his job because of a clash with Ukraine's commander-in-chief, General Syrsky. President Zelensky chose the general over his minister, but he has sorely underestimated the backlash. Mr. Fedorov has praised General Syrsky for saving the country, as he put it, at the start of Russia's full-scale invasion. But he says the war has been transformed since then, and Ukraine needs change too. This is an extraordinary intervention, and President Zelensky will have to step carefully to prevent it becoming a crisis of confidence in Ukraine's military leadership and his own.
0: The top story, large energy users are increasing calls on government for price relief, saying high electricity prices are impacting South Africa's industrial base. It's SAFM News, I'm Greg Huss.
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10: It's the countdown to South Africa's second International Special Economic Zones Infrastructure and Investment Conference, which takes place from the 16th to the 17th of July at the Durban International Convention Center. Hosted by the Department of Trade, Industry and Competition in partnership with the province of KwaZulu-Natal through the Department of Economic Development, Tourism and Environmental Affairs. This is where the president and industry leaders will be mapping out the future under the theme Reigniting Industrialization.

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1: Well, hello to you all and welcome to the Sandton Convention Centre, where we're bringing you the show tonight for live for the end of season Cricket South Africa Awards. We'll go through all the categories in a little while. Thank you to Jimmy. Thank you to Greg as well. More news at 8 o'clock. So tonight we'll be speaking to some of the players who've made their mark, especially on the women's side of cricket. And coming up on the show, we'll be chatting to Sinalo Jafta, who is, of course, a big friend of the show. We also are chatting to a rising star of South African cricket, Kayla Reyneke. And, of course, our trusty cricket correspondent is back from all his travels, and we haven't had him on the show for some time. Kevin Rademay is with me, alongside me, to chat more about his experiences at watching World Cup cricket, watching Wimbledon, and doing all sorts of wonderful things in the sporting arena. So we'll be talking to him in a little while as well. Thank you to Brian Mofokeng for standing in for me last night while I did commentary for Radio 2000, our sister station, on that incredible semi-final between Argentina and England. It is Argentina, of course, into the final to play against Spain in an all Spanish-speaking final. And England and France will do battle for the Kiss Your Sister match, as they call it, the match that nobody wants to play in across the English Channel. And that'll be on Saturday, England against France for the bronze medals. Plenty happening in the world of sport. There's golf, of course, the final major of the year has begun today. We're not going to concentrate on the golf. We'll give you more information on that when we get back into studio tomorrow night and discuss that in a little bit of depth for you. But tonight it's about cricket. We'll go through some of the awards categories and let you know who is in the running to win awards. The awards only get awarded after we go off air this evening, so we'll just run you through some of the categories as well. So that's what's happening. No quiz tonight because logistically it's not possible to produce, but we will bring you the quiz tomorrow evening ahead of a bumper weekend with South Africa playing Wales, of course, in Durban in rugby, and the World Cup third place playoff and final this weekend as well. So that's our story. Looking forward to keeping you up to date with everything that's happening, especially in the world of cricket. But we will have our sports news right after this. Just a reminder, if you do have a message that you would like to send into the studio, the best way to do it is via voice note or text message to 0614104107. Sports news next.
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2: Wonderful to have on the line the managing executive, I2COO, Special Risks, Ryan van der Koolwijk. So how vulnerable are sports clubs in South Africa? Because I would imagine they collect a lot of information about their members.
3: 100% correct. So the hackers have obviously identified that sports clubs have got that rich source of data that you've just mentioned, which they would typically utilize to conduct a lot of attacks and trying to defraud individuals. The sports clubs often, in particular your smaller community groups, are running on fairly tight budgets, so they don't have a lot of money spent on advanced cybersecurity mechanisms, which sometimes makes it a bit easier for the hackers to compromise those. But there are mechanisms that these clubs could look at which would improve their posture without having to incur massive costs.
0: Top Sport on SAFM. 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
1: So let's get straight into the sports news then. We start with rugby news, and junior Springbok coach Kevin Foote has made three changes to the side that beat England in the Junior World Championship semi-final ahead of Saturday's final against France in Tbilisi. Wasi Viambuera starts at number 8, Risima Kosa comes in at flanker, and Alzadon Felix replaces the suspended Luan Chilumie at full back. The experienced front row of Oliver Reed, captain Siposetu Mnebelele, and Dani Kruger anchor the scrum, while Heinrich Tron and JD Hutton continue in the second row. Foote says the squad has sharpened their readiness this week and will stay true to the South African way, using physicality, tempo, and set-piece strength. The junior box champions in 2025 are aiming to become the first South African side to win back-to-back world titles. Kickoff is at 18:30, that's 6:30 in the evening South African time. Let's go to soccer news. English coach Thomas Tuchel, who is not particularly popular with some of the English fans at the moment, he believes his side lost control at the worst possible moment as Argentina came from behind to win 2-1 and book their place in yet another FIFA World Cup final. The Three Lions looked on course for victory after Anthony Gordon opened the scoring just before the hour mark, only for Enzo Fernandez and Lautaro Martinez to strike in the closing stages and turn the semi-final.

0: handle on its head. A disappointed Tuchel says Argentina played like they had nothing to lose during the decisive final minutes, while England failed to manage the game. Elsewhere, England head coach Thomas Tuchel retains the support of the Football Association despite the 2-1 World Cup semi-final defeat to Argentina. FIFA chief executive Mark Bullingham confirmed that Tuchel will remain in charge through Euro 2028, which will be hosted across the UK and Ireland. Tuchel admitted his side became too passive after Anthony Gordon's opener in Atlanta, but stressed he will continue with his contract until the home Euros. The German signed a 2-year extension in February, having been appointed in 2025 to lead England's World Cup mission. In athletics news, South Africa's leading long-distance runner, Kabelo Moloudzi, has turned his attention to defending his Absa Run Your City Tshwane 10K title after overcoming a hamstring injury suffered during the Durban race. Moloudzi was aiming to improve his personal best of 27.41, but the injury disrupted his plans and he settled for 6th place in 28.06. He was also the only South African to finish inside the top 10 in a race dominated by East African athletes. After becoming the first runner to win 4 Absa Run Your City races in a single calendar year, the Boxer Running Club athlete is now targeting another victory at the Union Buildings on the 23rd of August. And some motorsport news for you to end. McLaren have confirmed they will fit a fresh power electronics unit to Lando Norris's car at Spa-Francorchamps, taking a grid penalty to benefit from improved reliability supplied by Mercedes. The team explained that Norris's first unit failed in China, preventing him from starting the race, while the second suffered issues in Japan and later a terminal problem in Monaco. Spa was chosen as the venue to absorb the penalty due to its overtaking friendly nature, with McLaren confident the upgrade will stabilize performance for the remainder of the season. A reminder that we're coming to you live from the Sandton Convention Center, bringing you the CSA Awards, well, the pre-awards, because the awards will only happen once we go off air this evening. Tomorrow night we'll let you know on our show who has won some of the major awards. But we are chatting ahead of the awards to two members of the South African women's cricket team who played recently at the World Cup, or at least were part of the squad, and indeed to our cricket correspondent, Kevin Rademeier. All that and more coming up on the show in a short while. Stay with SABC for the FIFA World Cup 2026. All of us, all in. Kaofela, SABC is the official broadcaster of the FIFA World Cup 2026.
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0: Patrick, how long is this break? Okay. It's the countdown to South Africa's second international Special Economic Zones Infrastructure and Investment Conference, taking place from the 16th to the 17th of July at the Durban International Convention Center. Hosted by the Department of Trade, Industry and Competition in partnership with the province of KwaZulu-Natal through the Department of Economic Development, Tourism and Environmental Affairs. This is where the president and industry leaders will be mapping out the future under the theme Reigniting Industrialization Through World-Class Special Economic Zones.
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5: Oh, wonderful to have on the line the managing executive, I2-TOO Special Risks, Ryan van der Koolweg. How intelligent are cyber criminals becoming? Because it seems that every time you try and put mechanisms in place to try and stop them, they find ways around that. And it's just such a sophisticated network around the world. So how vulnerable are we in South Africa?
6: I don't want to sound like a doomsday prophet, but probably a little bit more vulnerable than what we perceive. So the attackers are definitely very proficient at the attacks that they're running. At I2, we've seen a big evolution from, you know, just targeting companies to now starting to target sports affiliations and individuals and utilizing things like social engineering attacks, information platforms, WhatsApp, phone calls, etc., to lure people into being victims of these attacks. So, unfortunately, a lot more sophisticated than we would like them to be. Top Sport on SAFM.
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0: So, welcome back. Just a reminder that there's no quiz tonight because we are broadcasting from an outside broadcast point at the Sandton Convention Centre, bringing you the show tonight. A show with a little bit of a difference. We're talking about the Cricket Awards, CSA's end-of-year awards dinner. Last year took place at very near the airport at the Emperor's Palace complex, and this year we are in Sandton bringing you the action here. Great to have alongside me a real big friend of the show, a man who's been traveling around watching international sport pretty much for the last couple of weeks. Kevin Rademeyer, great to see you again. How is your travels, and are you over the jet lag and everything else that you've had to deal with?
7: Thank you, Michael, and thanks for inviting me to the show. It's always amazing to be at the awards. I was on the show last year for the awards as well. Got all the predictions wrong, and I'm sure we're going to do that today as well. But yes, wonderful to be back in South Africa.
0: So just before we get to the predictions, just tell us your highlights. You went to Wimbledon, you watched our women play cricket, you watched rugby, you did pretty much everything that any sports fan's dream would encompass. So did you pick out a highlight from them, or were they all highlights for you?
7: Well, they were all highlights and very different. I think I pulled off the hat-trick. It was the home of rugby on Saturday for the Wales-Barbarians matches, home of cricket for the Lords World Cup matches, and then the very next day I'm the home of tennis for Wimbledon. So, I mean, pretty much, I don't think you get bigger than that to cover some of the major events in the world. But yeah, it's wonderful to be back, and wonderful to be back at cricket event again.
0: Do you get treated well at an event like Wimbledon, for example? There must be so many press, so many media representatives wanting their share of the pie. How were you looked after?
7: I was looked after tremendously. Look, I do believe I was the only written press from South Africa.
0: Okay.
7: So I was basically given centre court tickets for my whole stay there, including the final, both all the semi-finals, men, women, quarter-finals. Unbelievable treatment. They say it's the pursuit of excellence. And for anyone that hasn't been to Wimbledon, you won't see a flaw there. For the 2 weeks in the grounds, there's not a flaw anywhere. It's beautiful, and they look after the media unbelievably. You get a close-up to all the greatest players in the world, Djokovic, Sinner, basically one-on-one discussions with them. So, unbelievable experience.
0: Wow. And just tell us about the cricket as well. We're obviously going to be pursuing that in great detail. What was it like to watch our ladies in action?
7: Well, I started with the last pool game. We had to beat Bangladesh, and then we were obviously hoping that Australia beat India. Lords is packed with 28,000 screaming Indians, all hoping that India win and would have knocked us out. That didn't happen thanks to Australia. Mm-hmm. Got to see us get knocked out in the semi-final after we had England 23-3, which was very sad. And then watched an unbelievable Australian team win the final. So nothing beats the home of cricket at Lords, eh?
0: And what was your experience like at Twickenham? Because it's a special venue. I commentated a test match there. I'm trying to think when it was. I think it was around 2004. South Africa got hammered by England in that particular test. And the train, the metro back, or the subway back, or what do they call it? I can't remember.
7: Call it the train for now.
0: The train. Okay. Yeah. The back was pretty disappointing for all of us South Africans, with all these English fans in raptures with their performance on the day. And I think Norwich lost to Southampton on that day as well, which made it doubly as bad. But what was your experience like there?
7: Look, I think Wimbledon, Twickenham and Lords has one thing very in common, is it's they try and make the sport the most important thing. It's very understated, not a lot of music, not a lot of hype. The sport does all the talking. It was wonderful. Faf de Klerk was actually the captain of Barbarians. Was able to have some great discussions with him as well in his future in the Springbok jersey. Unbelievable once again, like I said. I mean, for everyone who gets a chance to travel, for everyone that gets a chance to go to Twickenham, Lords and Wimbledon, especially Wimbledon, I guess, is a bucket list. I encourage you to go.
0: So what do you make now of the news that's come out that the World Cup final potentially on Sunday is going to have a half an hour break between halves, and what that could do is that they could get razzmatazz and everything other than the football is sort of taking center stage. Based on what you've said, it's a complete anathema to what we see in England.
7: Look, I've been fortunate enough to report on a lot of sport in America as well, and actually do some journalism in America. And like you say, it's a total difference. There it is about the entertainment. There it is about the stops and the advertising and that. It's completely different to Wimbledon, where you don't even get music. You get nothing. I do think it's odd that this 30-minute halftime will be in the biggest game in the world. So it's going to probably affect the players. It's going to affect a lot of things. So let's just see. Maybe it'll be the advantage for Argentina, which I guess a lot of the fans are backing at this point.
0: We were chatting last night pre-match to some of the other commentators, and Rodney Ramagalera, who is, of course, a man we've interviewed on the show before and a top former player who's had a few upsets in his life, but he's got such a positive attitude. He was saying that if you have a half an hour break, the players are going to cool down. They need time to get back on the park. What is going to happen? Are they going to be given some warm-up time? Because you can't really warm up in a dressing room. You need to stretch those muscles. There are all sorts of logistics that need to take place now.
7: It is. And like I said, on the biggest platform of them all in New York City, 82,000 screaming people and everything up for grabs. It is an odd decision, but I mean, there's been a lot of odd decisions in this World Cup. Or however, it has been an unbelievably successful competition as well, and the tickets are flying. I see at this point as well, the cheapest ticket you can get on the resale market is a couple of 100,000 rand.
0: So wow.
7: And those will be sold, believe it or not. So let's see, anything can happen in the final, and it'll probably be won in the last 10 minutes again.
0: Well, let's see what happens, as you say, on the weekend. Let's talk cricket now. That's obviously the main reason that we're here. 16 different categories, lots and lots of awards to be given out. Men's Player of the Year, Women's Player of the Year, those are the big awards. Then there's ODI Players of the Year and Newcomers of the Year and Best Delivery and all these sort of things. Do you want to pick out maybe a few categories and just talk a little about some of the nominees?
7: I will. I think let's just let your listeners know as well the period for what these awards were. I know last year people were a bit confused because Markram came off that amazing century in the World Test Championship. However, that wasn't for the period. This period includes that World Test Championship for the men. It includes the semi-final that we got to at the T20 World Cup, and includes the final for the women. We got to the World Cup of the final as well for the T20. So it includes all of that. It's a bit of a strange season because we've had so little test cricket, especially at home. But we've actually had a very, very successful period. I think let's also start there. I think most eyes will be on the men's player of the year and then the women's player of the year. We all got it wrong last year. Most pundits and most people on the media. Ken was also on your show last year. He had Themba Bavuma hoping, or he believed Themba would win it. I was hoping KG Robado would win it. Neither of those won it, and Keshav actually got it. This year for the men's section, player of the year, we've got Lungi Ngidi, which was great in test matches as well as that T20 World Cup. Keshav is back in the running. Corbin Bush, which had also actually a wonderful test season as well as T20. And then we've got Aidan Markram. Like we said, my prediction is that he'll win, and even if it's just based on that second innings test knock at the World Test Championship. So my money's on Markram, so I'll probably be proved wrong again, but just for that century, I think he deserves it.
0: And Keshav Maharaj, as you say, nominated again, last year's winner, surprise winner last year, but obviously doing some really big things because he's been recognized again ahead of some other big names who are not on the list.
7: Well, yes, I think he brings a couple of different things. His bowling is obviously unbelievable, but then also his captaincy, his guidance, his leadership. So he's more than just the player. He contributes so much towards the team, and is Mr. Dependable. When we need him, whether it's in a test match, whether it's in a T20, he always comes to the party, and all those accolades are well deserved.
0: Let's look at the women. Again, last year's winner, Nonkululeko Mlaba, very, very much deserved. She's in the running again this year. Sune Lus, also in the running. Nadine de Klerk, who has had a phenomenal season. And Marizan Cup, who is so dependable. No Laura Wolfhard, for example, or some other big names in the running. So what happens in that regard? Do I have the wrong list?
7: I believe Laura is okay. In there. I think you've read out the right people. To my knowledge, that Laura is in as well. And look, we have, once again, that a lot of it is their T20 success. And we always have to look at people like Laura, and we have to look at Marizan Cup, as well as Malabu, who won it last year as well. Those three have been the outstanding performers time and time again. Nadine de Klerk won some important games with the bat and the ball. And Sune Lus, who fell out of favor a little bit at the T20 World Cup, she's also a solid performer. I will not be surprised if Marizan Cup wins it or Malaba again, because they've just been exceptional and someone we can depend on.
0: So many other categories to pick out. I'm going to give you free rein here. Just pick out certain ones of them. We don't have time to go through every single category, for example, but there are lots of different categories that we can look at and mention some of the names, some of which won't be too familiar to some of our public. For example, the Hollywood Bets Pro 50 Player of the Season, names there that a few of them I don't even recognize. So, but you watch a lot of domestic cricket, you get a chance to see some of these players. Anybody you want to particularly single out?
7: I'm not going to single out anyone. Me and you were actually at the launch of the Hollywood Bets 50 and 20. And I think this is an important topic to discuss. I think it's important that on an evening like this, where all the stars are out here, everyone is dressed unbelievable, that these ladies also get some awards. Just going to the World Cup, you can see the difference that professional cricket, and most of these people are professional in England, in obviously in Australia, as well as in India. These people are professionals. They've got professional leagues like the IPL for the women. They've got the Big Bash for the women. South Africa has now started these leagues, which is semi-professional. 95% of these women still have other day jobs. And I've written an article about it. I think that's going to be the biggest problem for South Africa, especially with the women going forward, is that we are competing against three countries where that's got a lot of money involved in there, a lot of professional, some great structures, and I don't know how we're going to perform in the long term against these people. But it's great that we're honoring these kind of ladies that have performed domestically and try and motivate younger women to come through, to take over from the Marizan Cups and that going forward.
0: Kevin, that being the case, it's pointless, as I say, to go through all the different categories until we know what's happened. And tomorrow night on the show, we can give our listeners the rundown of who's done what. Let's just talk about the summer ahead, especially for the men. Fantastic summer. Last season, we were very disappointed. There were no home test matches and the fans got a little bit riled by what was happening. This year, it's completely different.
7: It is completely different. We're getting England, obviously, on our shores in December. Before that, Australia is coming for some test matches. We've got Bangladesh as well. And like you said, it's unbelievable the amount of teams that are coming to South Africa. The women as well, Australia, are coming. So we're going to have enough cricket now to make everyone happy. Once again, it's important now that the people go and support. There was a bit of drama in terms of the Newlands New Year's game. But if you can get a chance to get your tickets, let's go and support the women and let's go and support the men.
0: So let's just run through again. As far as the women are concerned, we know that Zimbabwe, they've got a few months off and they deserve a few months off. We'll hear from both of them in a short while, two women representatives who we're chatting to about the plans going forward. But it's going to be an absolute bumper season of cricket, as you say, for both the men and the women. So many tours, both on local shores and abroad as well. Just what does that do to get the cricket fans back on track? Because they were obviously very disappointed that there was so little to watch last season.
7: Well, like I said a couple of seconds ago, it's up to the spectators now to come. I was watching India versus England today in the second ODI, and those stadiums are packed. Even for the Women's World Cup, the last pool game set a world record, over 28,000 people at Lord's. Semi-final at the Kia Oval, also packed, 27,000 people. There wasn't a seat available. And then even the World Cup final, you could not get a seat. People were sitting there like sardines. Whether it's the men or the women, Australia support their players, England support their players, and we know what India is. We need that kind of support in South Africa as well. The women are doing a fantastic job. The fact that we could get to two finals in a row and now a semi-final without that professionalism is a tribute to them. Our men as well, World Test champions, T20 semi-finalists, we really do need to get behind them, because without the support of South Africa, those teams won't get there.
0: So how do we get it right? How do we get fans into the stadium, particularly to support our women? We know men's cricket is well supported, but are there initiatives that need to take place? Are there activations that need to happen? Is it just a message coming across? Because South African women, over the past year or two, now that we've had a lot of successes internationally, they're starting to get noticed. They're starting to get recognized. People are starting to know who they are and starting to recognize players by sight rather than by name. So we're obviously on the right track, but how do we take that extra step?
7: I think we need to start taking it seriously. We must stop thinking that it is a Mickey Mouse sport, women's cricket. If and once again, I encourage anyone to go and watch it overseas, whether it's rugby, whether it's cricket, or whether it's football. Women's sport in these countries is as important as the men, and they are as passionate. You see people lining up there 4 or 5 hours before the matches. In fact, even for the pool game, it was sold out 3 months before the match. I sat next to someone for the final from Australia. They bought their tickets in June 2025. Before all of their travel arrangements and that, they booked their tickets. They support women's cricket. I think in South Africa, we've still got the thing of we adore our men, especially when they win, and the women is just something nice. That has changed around the world, and we need to get on the bandwagon. We need to support the women. And I encourage mostly women, go support women as well. It doesn't help us. We plea for everyone and the men to go and support the women. Women, go out there, show your colors, and go and help and go and support the women as well.
0: We need to have an in-depth chat about all your travels and more details about that. We'll do that on a future show. But just finally, Kevin, I know you've said to me many, many times in the past that you and I are so privileged to be able to do what we do, to be able to watch sport, something that we would probably do automatically anyway, but to be able to watch on it, report on it, commentate on it, give our insights into sport, major sporting events around the globe, and indeed get paid for it. And it doesn't feel like work. I say to people, I'm going to work. They say, what sort of work is this? It's not work. It's fun. It's a passion. Just talk to the listeners maybe and just explain to them just how lucky we are to be able to do what we do.
7: I think we're one of the lucky ones. But look, Michael, I think what people don't understand is it is hard work. A lot of the time, just as an account, Wimbledon, my days normally started me leaving my home at about 7:30 in the morning, coming back sometimes at 1:00 in the evening the next day, and there's no time to even eat, and you try and grab a snack 30 minutes in there, especially at a place like Wimbledon where there's 7 great games on at a time. You're trying to get your stories in, you are on the phone talking to people, you're doing interviews. One moment it is Djokovic, then you've got Sinner, then you've got Amanda Anisimova, and the privilege that we have, and it's just new in my head, is I was in a press conference and there was about 3 of us with Amanda Anisimova, for instance. So you're basically doing one-on-ones the whole time. 3 hours later, you're with Djokovic. You're speaking to someone that has done things that very few people in the world has done. Then you are with Sinner. In cricket, just to share this evening with Markram and Bavuma and that, we are extremely fortunate. And I love the fact that both me and you, in different ways, can relate our stories to the listeners and to the readers, and just try and bring the sports people closer to home.
0: It's been great to see you, great to chat to you. We're going to have some time after the show to catch up a little bit. I see some dinners arrived in front of us, which is really nice, so we can partake of that. But in the meantime, Kevin, thank you so much again for availing us of your time and your experiences. We'll have a more detailed discussion going forward, but always great to see you, and thank you so much for what you do for the show.
7: Now, thank you, Michael, and thanks again once to your listeners and Lynn.
0: So that's Kevin Rademeier, our cricket correspondent, chatting to us tonight on the show about his experiences. He's been traveling around the world and watching all sorts of major sporting events, particularly our women and Wimbledon and rugby and all sorts of other things as well, and reporting on it. So you can read his stories on various platforms on the internet. We'll be back after this to talk to Sinalo Jafta and thereafter Kayla Reinecker. That's what's coming up on the show. Stay tuned.
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0: All right. It's the countdown to South Africa's second International Special Economic Zones Infrastructure and Investment Conference, which takes place from the 16th to the 17th of July at the Durban International Convention Centre. Hosted by the Department of Trade, Industry and Competition in partnership with the province of KwaZulu-Natal through the Department of Economic Development, Tourism and Environmental Affairs. This is where the president and industry leaders will be mapping out the future under the theme Reigniting Industrialization Through World-Class Special Economic Zones.
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0: Okay. Amakhosi family, the pre-season spectacle is here. On Sunday the 26th of July, witness Kaizer Chiefs battle it out against Scotland FC for the Toyota Cup at the Royal Bafokeng Sports Palace. 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Gates will open early. Don't miss the curtain raiser between Kaizer Chiefs legends and Josie Masters at 11:30 in the morning, which will be live on SABC 2. 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
0: Right, earlier this evening I had a chance to chat to a great friend of the show, Sinalo Jafta, and asked her about the season previously, obviously talking about the World Cup that has just happened in the women's game, but also the successful time against India at home where South Africa won 4-1 in that particular series, and a tough time in New Zealand as well. Here's Sinalo Jafta. Just to go back on the season, I mean, overall, it's a bit of a mixed season, bit of ups and downs. Lots of ups, though. The home win against India, that was obviously a key highlight.
11: Yeah, that was a wonderful way to cap it off leading up to a World Cup. Obviously, the World Cup is into this current season. Uh-huh. But when you look at the previous season, so many performances to be proud of. The team just grew and grew. And I mean, the New Zealand series, you could say, was the toughest one. Mm-hmm. But if anything, we took learnings out of it.
0: As far as the team structure is concerned at the moment, you've got your experienced heads, I mean, of which you're one at the moment, and so many good, solid players doing the business, but also so many youngsters coming through who've really impressed. It seems like you've got a really nice mix now.
11: Yeah, definitely. And I think Karabo Meso was obviously there the last time we spoke, but now we've got a new one, Kayla Renica, the finisher. I think with her, she's just got ice in her veins. That's what these little kids call it nowadays. I'm still learning. It's called ice and aura. Okay. And the one thing about her, she's so fearless. And that's what you look for in a youngster, someone that's going out there. And I mean, she's a really hard worker. And I mean, she got a call up to the Birmingham Phoenix now, so which is really brilliant for her.
0: Let me ask you about your batting. I've noticed a massive improvement in your batting. I mean, your wicketkeeper work has always been legendary. But what have you done differently in terms of the batting? Because you seem to have so much more confidence and you're so reliable now in the middle order.
11: You know, Coach Mandla can take the credit for it. Okay. He told me to be very delusional in the way I bat. If I don't believe it, it's never ever going to materialize. Uh-huh. What he did is, like, the way I train now is I'm training to actually go out in the middle and bat. And if anything he said, for you to go out in your head, it must be the best ball. So going out there, I've just been fearless, show intent. If I show intent, I know I'm in for a really good day. And I mean, when I look back to that Pakistan 50, if anything, I was just in a flow state. I wasn't worried about going out. Right. Yes, it was my 50th cap too, but for me, it was all about just putting the performance. I mean, going in, it was restricted overs. Coach literally said, just go and express yourself, and that's what I did.
0: Do you have a preference for the position you would like to bat in, or will you do whatever the team requires?
11: I'm a team player, so whatever the team requires, if I must go open the batting, I will I'll speak to Wolfie first. And right. Be like, okay, what must I do? And then I'll train. One thing about me, if you put a task in front of me, I will always look to achieve it as much as I can.
0: Let's just talk about the World Cup recently. I mean, disappointing start. You did well against Australia in the warm-up games, but obviously it was a bit of an eye-opener. But you got the hard one out the way, and then the crucial game was the one against India, and there the team really performed well.
11: Yeah, and I mean, we always said in tournament cricket, there's always going to be ups and downs. After that Australian game, we had to go back, reflect. That was the biggest thing. And then going into that Pakistan game, we just worried about getting points on board. However it came, we were going to take it. It was a bit messy, but we took the 2 points. And I mean, going into that India game, you just saw the experience of Marizan Cup. And let's not forget Tasman Britz's anchor role. Yes. She was absolutely phenomenal. And I mean, everyone coming in was chipping it away. And yeah, that's what this team is made of, a team full of characters.
0: In terms of the last two matches in the group stage, run rates, you're obviously way behind after that Australia game. Was that never really a consideration? Was the main thing just going to get the points and hopefully results elsewhere would work in your favour?
11: No, 2 points. That was the motto. Yeah. We just wanted to collect the points, because if we probably looked at the net run rate, we were probably going to mess that game up against Bangladesh. So we just literally went in there, focused on the 2 points, and we knew that Australia coming in with a better opposition. And I mean, even though I didn't watch the game, I couldn't watch it. My nerves just had me. And I remember when my mom called me, I literally was jumping up and down the streets of London. So it was pretty epic.
0: I was just wondering what the team were doing during that Australia game and how excited everybody was when Australia were getting closer to winning, which would have put you into the semifinals.
11: Yeah, somewhere in the team room, I decided to get away, because I was like, I was going to get too nervous and overthink it. But I think after that game, we knew that going into a semifinal, anything could happen.
0: The bowling unit performed pretty well across all the matches. What's it like to have a player like Shabnim back to back up Marizan at the top as far as opening bowling is concerned, just to have that power and pace up front and that experience as well?
11: Yeah, I think when you look at her, she was a missing link, because we've always kind of utilized Ayawonga Kaka earlier than she should have. If with Shibi coming back, it actually allowed us to actually use her towards the back end, where she did phenomenally well. Mlaba was absolutely brilliant. Yeah. And I mean, with the pairing of Shibs and Kapi in any team, you know that you're going to get wickets up front. And yeah, it was absolutely brilliant. And the only time they didn't get wickets really up front was against Netherlands. But I mean, we scored that 200, which was good for us.
0: There was a lot of consistency in terms of selection. Most of the team pretty much stayed consistent throughout. There were a few changes, like Sune at the top of the order, and then, as you say, Tasman coming in to partner Laura again. But it seems if Coach Mandla wanted to try and keep things as consistent as possible and not pick people just for the sake of picking them, but rather going with the strongest combination.
11: Yeah, and like surprisingly enough, you might just have the same team, but with him it can always be a different batting order. He can tell you to put your pads out at any time. So I think what he brings is something that you must always be on your toes and ready to contribute for the team. If not, he'll always find someone else. So he believes that team always comes first, no matter what.
0: How much of a learning experience was this whole World Cup for everybody concerned, but especially for the younger players?
11: I think how we capped it off, actually, it was with the trainer, SNC, Tumi Masekela. He just came in. He's like, after that semi-final loss, he's like, whatever feeling you feel now, let it fuel you for the Champions Trophy, which is next year, Feb. Mm-hmm. We're looking forward to that. And I mean, the way we're going to train now is going to be completely different. I'm excited. I've had a few sessions and they've been tough. Yeah.
0: So let's just talk about that semi-final. Obviously, very disappointing. Great to get there. But when England batted, did you feel that target was chaseable when you went out? Because at the one stage, you had them 23 for 3. They were in a lot of trouble. And then two quality players just seemed to take the game away a bit.
11: Yeah, 100%. I think 170 was a chaseable target. But our execution is the one that let us down. The plans were there. But I mean, on the day, coach always says it well, take it as a lesson, never as a failure. For us to actually get there was a massive milestone for us.
0: It seems as if, as I said, the bowling unit was fantastic throughout. With the batting, just didn't seem to click. I mean, it seems if when Laura performs pretty well, then the whole team just flows off that. And when she's struggling a little bit, then it needs other players to step up. Other than Marizan in that one game, who was absolutely phenomenal, and Anuri Dirksen to some degree, what do you think was potentially wrong with the batting that can be fixed? Because you're all quality players. You can all do the job. It just didn't seem to work on the day.
11: Yeah, I think I alluded to it earlier. It's all about the execution. Wolfie, you know, carried us for the longest time throughout the season. And I mean, sometimes it doesn't click, but that doesn't mean she's a terrible player. For me, she's a phenomenal player. But the way that she carried herself through that, she was very professional. She still worked as hard. So you can't even fault her on her efforts. And I mean, games like that do happen. Let's not forget Tasman Britz. She picked up her hand. We always speak about bowling in partnerships, and I mean, we batted in partnerships. There were contributions throughout, and yes, Wolfie didn't pull through, but that should speak. We're a team at the end of the day.
0: And a team that performs phenomenally well. It seems that the team spirit, even despite that loss, seems to be really good. You all work for each other. You've said you're a team player. Everybody seems to be a team player.
11: Yeah, like we were able to hold ourselves accountable and said we were disappointed. Coach gave us some time to come back and reflect when you get home. And then from there, how you train is going to be very important. I mean, he's set a few targets now leading up to that Champions Trophy. And it's up to us to execute them and trust his plans.
0: You've had a really hectic time traveling around the world. I mean, some of the matches really tough. I know what it's like to travel to New Zealand. I was there at the beginning of the year. The jet lag really does get to you. But you've had a busy time. You've got a few months off now to be able to just recharge the batteries. And then just tell us what's left for the summer.
11: Yeah, I think I took my 7 days. Okay. What's left now is literally training, giving it one day at a time and training there. We've got Zimbabwe coming up in September. Okay. We're heading over there. Then India coming down in December. Obviously, the Champions Trophy in February, and then Australia coming down to cap off the season. So, yeah, they're the last one.
0: Just finally, a message to the fans. There are many, many fans that you have out there who've supported you throughout. Just something you'd like to say to them?
11: Yeah, thank you so much. We really appreciate you guys. You don't know how much you guys actually carry us throughout the season. Through every loss, you guys are supporting us, and we couldn't be more prouder to have you guys as our fans.
0: Great to chat to you as always. Best of luck for tonight. Hope things go well, and thanks so much for talking.
11: Thank you so much.
12: 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Our supermarket shelves are full of unhealthy food. It's often hard for me to know which foods are good for my family. The information on packaged food is complicated and hard to understand. 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
0: So tonight we're focusing on the South African women Proteas. So we've already had a chat to Sinalo Jafta, and right now we speak to the rising star of South African women's cricket, Kayla Reneker. Kayla, great to see you tonight. You're looking lovely. Thank you so much for your time tonight. Great to have this opportunity to tap into your cricketing brain.
14: Yeah, awesome. I think it's pretty sick to be here. Yeah, massive privilege and honor to be here.
0: Can you believe just how great your rise has been? I mean, if you go back to captaining the under-19s and working with that, and the success that you had there, reaching the final of that tournament, but the way you've just taken to the senior team and the way you've come in, your teammates have described you as having ice-cold veins and you don't get emotional, you just go out and do the job.
14: Yeah, I think at the end of the day, I just want to win games for my country and make the most of it. I think you can't play cricket for your whole life. So you obviously, when you get the opportunity, you want to make it count. So yeah, but it's just a massive privilege to wear the Protea badge on your chest and representing your country.
0: You've been put into very difficult situations. I mean, having to come in, hit sixes off the last ball. You did that on two occasions. Just what is it about the mentality? Do you just block out the match situation and just back your skills?
14: Yeah, kind of. I like pressure situations, obviously, when it presents itself. So, yeah, I don't think there's any secret of me hitting those big sixes. So I think it's just like instinct kicking in. And yeah, also hard work throughout the year. So, yeah, just that.
0: Talk to us about the step up in level. I mean, how much more competitive is playing for the senior national team, and how much more pressure do you feel going out to play for them?
14: Yeah, I think this is what I've dreamt of when I was a young girl. Growing up and seeing them also on the TV and wanting to play them one day, it's something that I wanted to work towards. And now, obviously, being here, it's a lot of pressure, but like, I like it. it's not that I not like it, but you kind of like try to prepare for those moments when it arrives and when it presents itself. So yeah, but just super grateful to be in that position.
0: What's it like to share a dressing room and to share a situation on the field with players like Laura, who's made such a great name in the game, Marizan Cup, Nadine de Klerk, Shabnim Ismail now back in the side, and so many others, just to be able to be part of that team dynamic?
14: Yeah, it's insane. I think, yeah, obviously as a youngster coming into the space, you want to learn as much as possible and be a sponge and soak it all in. Uh-huh. And obviously sharing a dressing room with them and the knowledge that they carry is like you can't buy it from any other person. So, yeah, just to have that in your dressing room, it's quite special and something that you really want to make use of.
0: Talk to me about Coach Mandla and the influence that he's had on you. What advice does he give you, particularly in those pressure situations where you've got to come in and win a match pretty much on your own?
14: Yeah, it's just quite simple. Play a game. Obviously, when the opportunity presents itself, you want to take it with both hands and obviously make the most of it. But there's no secret, or any secret ingredient, if I can say it like that. But just keep it quite simple and obviously play towards your game.
0: Talk to us about the whole World Cup experience. I mean, coming in that series against India, winning at home, giving you the perfect platform, and then going into the World Cup, the warm-up matches, a bit of a mixed bag there, but you did beat Australia on one occasion, and then going in, having that really tough baptism of fire right at the beginning of the tournament. Just talk to me about the team dynamic over the course of that and the must-win game against India that you won.
14: Yeah, I think cricket is a funny sport. People won't ever understand how it works, especially when you don't play it. Yeah. As I said, it's quite a funny sport. Like, you can go to the highest of levels and then you can go through the down, like through the lows of moments also. But like, I mean, that's cricket. You can't be 100% all the time, and that's what makes the sport so special. Obviously, when you do get the opportunity to obviously, you know, represent your country, like everybody wants to make the most of it. Mm-hmm. And obviously it's a huge honor for us also to, you know, not just play for ourselves but for our country also. So yeah.
0: Let me ask you, what was the emotion like when you were watching that Australia game and knowing that you needed Australia to win to get you into the semi-finals? What were you doing at the time and what was going through your mind and your teammates' mind?
14: I was getting goosebumps, but I was also like stressing so much because uh-huh. It can, like, that's why I said, like, cricket is so funny. It can go either way, so it was kind of like a 50-50 thing. Our South Africans, we like to put ourselves under pressure. Yeah. That's just a SA thing, but was quite stressing at that moment.
0: For you personally, the fact that you had a few opportunities in the build-up to the tournament, but you didn't get to play quite as much as you would have liked. Many people are saying you should have been in the team for a lot more matches. But how difficult is that for you mentally to be able to go there and know that you're not playing, but you've got to be a team player, you've got to rally around the players, and knowing that your chance will come somewhere along the line?
14: Just to be there is like, it's a massive opportunity. I mean, like you literally just said, like being there around, like, the top class players, and also like as a youngster coming in, you want to be a team player, and you know, you want to bring that like different energy amongst the players when the chips are down. Mm-hmm. Or even like when we are like going at a good rate, like you want to be like a good teammate for the person next to you also. So it's not about playing or not playing, it's just you want to contribute as much as possible, whether it's carrying drinks, batting, bowling, fielding, or whatever it might be.
0: You've got two categories in which you're nominated tonight, so it'll really be the icing on the cake, and you could well walk away here with a couple of trophies tonight for the recognition for what you've achieved. But what are your aims and aspirations maybe over the next, let's say, year to 2 years? Would you like to cement yourself permanently in the team in all formats of the game, or what are the specific plans?
14: Yeah, obviously I want to represent my country for as long as possible. Mm-hmm. And when I do get that opportunity, I want to grab it with both hands and, you know, want to win games for my country. That's as simple as possible. And, yeah, when that opportunity arises, I definitely want to make it count. Yeah.
0: And in terms of your best position in the batting order, will you do what the team requires? So wherever they ask you to bat, will you just go out and bat? Or is it a case of a specific position that you would like to be able to cement down?
14: It's what the team wants at the end of the day. And it's what the team needs at the end of the day. So it's not about me.
0: Okay.
14: It's about winning games for my country. Yeah.
0: How influential has Coach Mandla been in terms of your development now and into the future? And how key a part does he play in what you've been able to achieve so far?
14: Yeah, so obviously I have a lot of coaches that was forming part of my journey as well. The likes of Coach Clear and obviously Coach Denisha with the under-19s. They
0: right.
14: played a massive part in my journey also. And obviously now coming into the Protea space now, working with Coach Mandla, it's also like a different kind of energy, which is a good energy.
0: Uh-huh.
14: But you're also sharing his tips when he used to play back in the days, and obviously like the knowledge that he shares with us as players also. You really want to make use of it and implement it as much as possible.
0: Just a message maybe to the fans out there. There are many, many of them who supported you throughout the tournament to support South African cricket and especially women's cricket. Just maybe a message for them on just how influential they have been in terms of helping you and the rest of the ladies achieve what you achieve.
14: Yeah, just a massive, massive thank you to every single South African fan out there that's been supporting women's cricket and also just cricket in general. I think us as women's cricketers, we always strive to give our best and give our best out on the field. And as much as we, work hard and give ourselves the best opportunity to obviously, perform on the day, it's always a privilege for us to wear the badge on the chest. We just want to thank every single fan because we do feel the love and support when we are out on the field.
0: Best of luck for tonight. Best of luck going forward. We wish you every success and we will be with you every step of the way. Thank you so much
14: awesome.
0: For talking to us.
14: Thank you.
0: Okay, Lorena Coe, rising star of South African cricket. As I said, she's nominated in two different categories tonight as newcomer and international player of the year. So wonderful to speak to her and to have that opportunity. And before that, you heard from Senalo Jafta and our cricket correspondent, Kevin Rademacher. That's our time. Thank you very, very much for tuning in. We'll get back to being in studio tomorrow evening and look ahead to the weekend of sport and what a busy weekend it'll be. Thanks so much to the team, to Len, the producer, to Patrick in studio at the SABC, and to Tumelo and the team here at the Sandton Convention Center. Also to Tabo, who does our imaging. Stay tuned for The Meeting Point with Koketso Sachane next up on SAFM. But right now, it's news time with Greg Hose, and I will talk to you again tomorrow from studio. Good night. Have a great one.
15: 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Live in the moment.

0: Thank you kindly, Michael. Efforts to boost industrialization and calls on government for electricity price relief. Good evening. South Africa's incorporated the findings of an independent review by the World Bank of its special economic zones in charting a strategy to reignite industrialization in the country. The Trade, Industry and Competition Minister, Parks Tau, was speaking at the International Special Economic Zones Infrastructure and Investment Conference in Durban.
1: We are designating an additional set of two SEZs over and above the ones that have already been designated. Beyond that, we're extending incentives and SEZ support programs to industrial parks. A lot of these found in townships and rural areas that have become dilapidated. So the pipeline of investments will be determined by the speed with which this process is undertaken. We see SEZs as a critical part of the industrialization pathway for South Africa.
0: Munar Minister Taos highlighted the more than 14 billion rand investment in Inyasa Light Metals and the Richards Bay Industrial Development Zone in KwaZulu-Natal as an African success story. The company produces titanium dioxide used in the manufacturing of paint.
1: It represents African excellence. It is an initiative by local investors, African investors, that is intending to replace a product that is 100% imported into the country and to become manufactured in the country in the paint production process. It is financed by DFIs from South Africa, the IDC, the PIC, but it is also financed by the Afreximbank, the Africa Export Import Bank, and the African Development Bank.
0: Large energy users are increasing calls on government for price relief, saying high electricity prices are impacting South Africa's industrial base. In one of the most recent developments, TransAlloys, South Africa's last remaining manganese smelter, stopped all production at its facility in Mpumalanga, citing years of financial losses caused by high tariffs. CEO of the Steel and Engineering Industries Federation of SA, Thabang Sachimanguza.
2: The electricity pricing issue is a major threat to first the industrialization, but it's a major pain point. And I think this point can even be made up to the household level, and what more than for industrial users of electricity. I mean, that is a pressure point. This industry employed north of 500,000 people just a decade and a half ago, 575,000 to be exact. Now it's down to about 360,000. So that's about 220,000 jobs lost in the period of a decade and a half.
0: Water supply to several parts of Johannesburg's been disrupted after a city power outage at the Eikenhof substation left Randwater's pump station non-operational. Johannesburg Water says the outage is also affecting preparations for Randwater's planned maintenance due to begin tomorrow. Luyanda Danka reports.
3: Johannesburg Water says areas supplied by the Eikenhof pump station are already experiencing water supply interruptions, while reservoir and tower levels are expected to decline if power is not restored soon. The utility says the incident could also delay the recovery of its systems after Randwater's planned maintenance. Areas affected include Lenasia, Orlando, Deep Slot, Protea Glen, Honeydew, Northcliff, Florida North, Linden, and several surrounding communities. Johannesburg Water says alternative water supply will be provided where operationally required.
0: South Africa and Namibia are set to strengthen ties as leaders prepare for tomorrow's fourth session of the South African-Namibia Binational Commission in Pretoria. The South African Defence and Military Veterans Minister, Angie Motshekg.
4: Our deliberations should ensure that the decisions of the Commission translate into tangible outcomes that improve the lives of our people. Our two countries cooperate across a wide range of sectors, including energy, transport, agriculture, water, trade and investment, education, science and technology, and innovation, among others. These areas of cooperation offer significant opportunities to advance our shared development objectives and to strengthen the economic relationship between our countries.
0: Top story, South Africa has incorporated the findings of an independent World Bank review of its special economic zones in charting a strategy to reignite industrialization. That's SAFM News. I'm Greg Huss.
5: The Meeting Point, Monday to Thursday, 8 to 10 p.m., only on SAFM.
6: In defense of our president, We went to Parliament and opened an ad hoc committee and said a swimming pool is a fire pool. Yabona swimming pool leyo dada. Sayichintsha sathi fire pool. U minister of police ebile khopho engaselanga tywala ubona ukuthi lento ubuqhoki kunzima ukuexplain ubuqhoki kaloku. People have lost their careers because of that thing. Yaye constitutional court. Yathi sivota in two weeks time wabuya umhwengumhweng ngejudgment enjani wabetha upresident wethu wathi he's not fit for office samnyamezela le nto ubuxoki kunzima uexplain ubuxoki kaloku
5: koketso satshane on SAFM.
7: It is 7 minutes past 8. Good evening and welcome to the Thursday edition of The Meeting Point. A somber meeting point where, as a country, we mourn the loss of legendary South African actor, thespian, Siputla Sebogodi. And what we will be doing on The Meeting Point in the next few minutes is pay tribute to this great legend, and we look forward to you being part of that conversation. I had to start there out of respect before I even say thank you very much to Michael Abramson with the SAFM Top Sport team. They return tomorrow, as Michael mentioned. Greg Hose has got the latest news on the hour, the next bulletin being at 9 o'clock. Following our paying tribute to the late Siputla Sebogodi, we will also be focusing on what happened in the Western Cape High Court, day two of President Ramaphosa's bid to interdict the impeachment committee, and we discuss what unfolded over the past 2 days.

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7: O re ngwana go sheke. 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O dipula ka mmago.
8: South Africa is today mourning and reflecting on the legacy and life of one of our most respected actors, Siputla Sebohodi. The Sebohodi family earlier today confirming that he passed away yesterday following complications related to diabetes. For decades, Siputla Sebohodi captivated audiences on stage and on screen, bringing depth, authenticity and humanity to every role that he played. Many of us will remember him as Ngwisheng in Bophelo ke Semphego. You've heard a clip from there. Kenneth Mashaba in Generations and Mhumi on the River, amongst many roles. His contribution to South African theatre and television, however, stretched far beyond a single character. As tributes continue to pour in from across the country, on the Meeting Point this evening, we take a moment to celebrate a remarkable career, the impact he had on generations of performers and audiences, and the lasting legacy he leaves behind. One of the thespians whom I can confidently say was inspired by Siputla Sebohodi, amongst many others, is legendary actress Rami Tshweni, who joins us now on the line. Rami, thank you very much for your time this evening, and condolences to you, knowing this is somebody that you hold dear.
9: Absolutely. Thank you so much, Kogeso, and good evening to you.
8: I deliberately, as part of this tribute, went back to those days of Bophelo ke Semphego. And of course, this is a man that from those years, Rami, up until his last offering, which was at the Grahamstown Festival just recently, gave us his all. Your thoughts, your reflection on this man and his legacy?
9: Yeah, it is such a great loss. You know, when you talk about Siputla,

0: And I know a lot of people remember him first from Mopelokisempeho, but he was actually on Suburban Bliss.
1: Yes.
0: Before that, and which was with Bumotabi Tielele. And it was incredible to see South African people and actors doing a comedy. I mean, from Good is Nice, then to Suburban Bliss, and people who had like such artistry with great comedy timing. And then, of course, with Bopelokisempeho, that's when I knew Horesepedi is truly fashionable. I wouldn't want to act in any other language. They made it possible for me to dream, and which is why I hold someone like Siputa very, very dear indeed. And, I mean, you can just tell the way he was such an artist, the way he was such a thespian, and he was committed to what he was doing. I remember when he joined Bopelokisempeho, you know, it was unheard of that an actor can just be replaced on a film or on a whiz like that. Remember, he was replacing the original Nkosing, but the way he was so flawlessly talented, and the transition was absolutely beautiful. Nobody was asking where is the old Nkosing. We immediately and instantly fell in love with him, because then, you know, then on TV people got to get a glimpse of his artistic brilliance and his versatility, you know, from being from having perfect comedy timing and to being Nkosing, who everybody loved to hate.
1: Yes.
0: Then transitioning to being Kenneth Mashaba. I mean, you've mentioned some of these roles that he has embodied, and he's you know, not only is Putla an actor, but he was also a teacher and a mentor. And, you know, I can safely say I literally drank from his cup. I worked with Sputa on Hijack Stories back in 2000. Then I also worked with him again on The River. And not on The River, on The Republic, sorry. I was not on The River. I don't know why I'm saying that. On The Republic. And being able to see him bring so many roles to life on stage, as you were saying. And I think it's such a beautiful legacy to leave behind, to show the kind of teacher that he was, someone who could actually leave and give the baton and move forward. I mean, his son, Tabelo, is a director. And the play that they were doing at the National Arts Festival just last week, Go Makanda, was actually directed by his son, Tabelo. And you know, you can tell that, you know, when you're able to reap the fruit of your labor and to actually see the kind of legacy that you are leaving behind, I think that is such a beautiful story to tell. So we are aggrieved, we are sad, our hearts are broken, but we cannot help but just admire the kind of life that Siputa had, especially when it comes to his contribution into the South African entertainment industry.
1: We are in the next few minutes, Rami, as part of the tribute, also going to be speaking to Advocate Nagedi Rebane, who also worked with Nkosing, Siputla on Bopelokisempeho. I would assume that equally, and if not more so, that generation of actors is the reason why we have Rami Tshweni today.
0: Indeed, absolutely. We were actually together with Advocate Nagedi and Siputla at the celebration of the Market Theatre. We're celebrating
1: the 50 years.
0: Just a few weeks ago, and we were all there, all dressed up to the nines, and it was so beautiful to see everyone come full circle and just get to celebrate all of this. And, you know, also on behalf of the Market Theatre Foundation, and of course our chairperson Florence Masebe, the Expo, and the management, we really like to send our dear condolences, and we just remember him fondly. Yes, there is no Rami Tshweni without the likes of Advocate Mama Nagedi Rebane, Siputla Sebogodi, Koko Lydia Mogokolosi. The list goes on and on and on. And, you know, and also on behalf of Cheza Pictures, you know, Tabelo Sebogodi is one of our directors on the current show that I'm on, the four of us.
1: Yes.
0: And, you know, when we woke up this morning and to the news, you know, we couldn't help but just send love and positive energy to him and his siblings, Kotazo, Sebogodi, and Tabang, of course. And we just want to embrace them, and we also want to just say thank you. Thank you for just loving us and allowing your dad to give of himself completely. And ironically, you know, on next week, he was actually starting a new development workshops with the market
1: here, yes.
0: For yes. young and upcoming artists. Because he's so passionate about theater, about acting, about giving, about teaching. And I can safely say, Speaker Svobodi has left all of himself on the floor, and we just got down and we took whatever we could off of him, and we learned and we sucked and we actually benefited. And for that, I'm forever grateful.
1: We appreciate you giving us of your time, Rami, especially at this difficult period. But how else do we celebrate him if not reflect on his legacy through your experience? Thank you very much for your time this
0: Thank
1: evening
0: so
1: and
0: much.
1: Condolences
0: Thank
1: once
0: you.
1: Again.
0: Thank you so much. Good night.
1: Thank you. Legendary South African actress there, Rami Tshweni. You are welcome to share your memories, your thoughts, your reflections on the legacy of the late Siphutla Sebogodi. It is 20 minutes past 8.
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0: Dinar's often been in the middle of our fights. 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
1: Ichokatava.
0: Ngimthanda Dinar. 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Wena walala nayo Rachel, wamkhulelisa. Wazala indodakazi ngicabanga ukuthi yami for many years.
1: King, he's the
0: just hear me out, okay? I want you to make peace with the fact that Usetana and I'm much.
1: What makes you think I haven't?
0: Come on. Some small part of you still loves her. We're brothers. I need a favor.
1: From me?
0: Yes. Ngifuna ukuthi ube umkhongi masekuqala ingxoxo zamalobolo kwaDinar. 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
3: Those are just moments as we reflect on the legacy of Siphutla Sebogodi. And joining us now on the line, you know, there are moments where you get nervous because of who you're about to speak to, because of their greatness. Advocate Nakedi Rubane, dumela me.
4: Hey, dumela ntate, how are you?
3: I'm well, except to be in mourning, but also, if I could, also express my sincerest condolences to a man that I know was quite important during the early years of your career and also a dear friend. Condolences to you, me.
4: Thank you, and deepest condolences to his family as well, and his other friends and fans and family members of Bophelo Ke Semphego as well.
3: We were having a conversation with Ramichweni earlier and celebrating not only Ntate Siphutla but also yourself, as well as those who charted a way forward for many others like Rami and many others that we can celebrate this evening. But if I were to ask for you, Me Nagedi, going back to those years of Bophelo Ke Semphego at a very different time in our country's history, what was it like for yourself, for Ntate Sebogodi, in the work that you did, and what memories do you have of him then and now?
4: There's just, you know, when you take one back, it's interesting, amazing, because I think, you know, now people stay on set for long, for years, and in those days, it was, you know, it was the beginning of the drama series where what now would be, you know, the series that goes on for years and years.
3: Yeah.
4: So we all become like quite a tight family, a close, you know, family, whereby you see people on set, you become friends, you're on set, and after that, when there's other activities to go to or social gatherings, and then you do them together. Siphutla, that is Ntate Sebogodi, was quite a humble person in the sense that, you know, you can put him anywhere and he will fit. You put him in the streets with people, whether they are playing dice or whatever, you know, he would fit in with them. And you put him in a situation where he has to hold himself, you know, with the royalty, and he would do that too. You know, talking about that too, I think the Sebogodis come from royalty too.
3: Yeah.
4: You know, in South Africa, people like claiming that. But it is in that, you know, also in that regard, that the Sebogodis are of royalty too. But then, he was somebody who wanted justice, fairness, equality in artists' work, in whatever we do.
3: Yes.
4: Those days, some of us were members of what you call Performing Arts Workers Equity, which is an equity based on the equity, or that's the one that in England, in Britain. Yeah. So sort of, you know, it's a union. It's there that other artists don't like to hear the word union. But he was a member. I've been one of the staunch members there, and I was an organizer. But whenever he was on set or working and things did not go right for artists, that artists were not treated properly, or they were not paid well, anything that could, you know, had to do with artists and that he felt was not fair, he would speak up against that and actually sort of and rebel, you know, about things that he thought were not right. Mm. And I liked him for that. But he respected greatness too.
3: Yes.
4: He respected excellence. If people worked well, he would be one of the first to congratulate them, or to, you know, or, you know, to say good things about them and learn from them as well. Mm-hmm. Multi-talented, he knew a lot of things that he could do from his training of a Gibson Kente. Sputla is a beautiful singer.
3: Yes. And we forget that, Menakedi. We forget that, and I'm actually looking forward to this evening at some point to share some of his music. We lose sight of the singer that he was, the man who released music and was also a man of faith.
4: Oh, yes. It's true. So, you know, I think people get put into, you know, into boxes, and then you forget about it. All you think of is, it's, you know, that guy, whoever, or just inquishing, you know, from Bophelotis and Pekho. He was multi-talented. He really admired excellency. So, yeah, you know, that was Sputla's Bukhudi for you.
3: It is going to be very important, Menakedi, when time allows, to have you in studio so that we can also just draw from your wisdom and celebrate you as well. But we really appreciate you giving us of your time this evening, particularly at this very difficult time for yourself, for the family, and those who knew and worked with and loved Ntate Sebohudi. Thank you very much for your time, Menakedi.
4: Thank you so much for this time. Sputla would have much appreciated this as well. Thank you.
3: Thank you very much. That is Advocate Nakedi Ribani, the advocate, former model, veteran actress. There's so much that could be said. And I think Luvu is only right that we invite Menakedi back and just celebrate her as well. These are just some of your thoughts, reflections, memories of Sputla Sebohudi.
5: Good evening, Kongetso. Yeah, Sputla Sebohudi, yeah, that guy, he raised us, because in those olden days whereby we don't even have TVs, we are watching one TV from a certain house, a black and white, going there, all of us, the whole village, to watch Mr. Sebohudi as Nkosheni. Yeah, with his girlfriends, many of them. Yeah, Abu Matiti, Sintaulele. Yeah, Nabo Samantha. Yeah, it was a great moment. It was a great moment. That was one of the best actors that we ever have in South Africa. Yeah, no, may his soul rest in peace. Yeah, he did it. Thank you very much.
6: Sure, good kids. Let me tell you this, that, you know, I capitalized on all episodes of Bophelo Tesenpeko. In the then we put out one, you know, I charged the kids my age, then 50 cents, to view Bophelo Tesenpeko. Ooh, what a world famous actor. You know, Nkosheni Sputla Sebohudi was God's gift to the entertainment world. Who let me convey my heartfelt condolatory messages to his family, his friends, you know, to all his friends worldwide. Yes, he was a noteworthy actor, indeed. May his soul rest in eternal peace and arise in glory. Good evening, lovely brother. Housing from Bromfish.
7: Good evening, Kokezo. Good evening, SAFM family. Good evening, everyone. Oh, may his soul rest in peace. I always call, I used to call him Ike Moloi. Even if he became whoever he became, Kenneth and what, no, Ike. He never left my mind as Ike, and I always refer to him as Ike. Ah, no, man, that was a great man. What a great legacy on Suburban Place. That's where I started loving him, when he was Ike Moloi on Suburban Place. Ah, that comedy. It's been my best comedy ever since, even up to now, Kokezo. When I talk of comedy, I Suburban Please. Ah, he woke up in season, Kosali Bong, Kokezo. May his beautiful soul rest in peace.
3: Thank you very much for your voice notes. Thank you very much to Sis Ramichweni, as well as Mayor and Advocate Dr. Nagedi Ribani, to the Sebohodi family. We send our sincerest condolences, and may the spirit and the legacy of Sputla Sebohodi live on.
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1: At 25 minutes to 9, have you ever faced a challenge that completely changed the direction of your life? Our next guest certainly has. After losing her job, she found herself searching for a natural way to manage her own sinus problems. What began as a personal journey of hope and determination has since grown into Kutshwa Holdings, a proudly South African business based in Malelane, Mpumalanga. They are the parents to Sinus X, a herbal product to alleviate the symptoms of sinusitis. Today, she's joining us to share her inspiring entrepreneurial journey, the lessons she's learned along the way, and how one difficult chapter became the beginning of something much bigger. We welcome to the Meeting Point and SAFM the CEO of Kutshwa Holdings, Winnie Makagula. Winnie, thank you very much for your time. Good evening.
2: Hi, good evening, Kotetan. Good evening to the listeners at home.
1: Hey, Batubadi Sinus. Batubadi
2: Sinus.
1: Yeah,
2: it's the season, right?
1: It is. My sister suffers from sinus issues, and I know I can only but sympathize, and at the same time just celebrate how what I've seen in my home with my sister birthed what is your reality today. Let's maybe, even as a start, for those of us who might not understand what sinusitis is, what the challenges are, and how you decided, I'll find my own solution to this challenge.
2: Look, maybe I will share a quick story. I worked for Elements, which it liquidated in 2014, and I suffered severe sinuses. But since I lost my job, I couldn't have money to buy the normal medication I used to buy. And I said, no, man, let me just try to find something natural, like a plant or something that can alleviate the sinuses. Because 3 o'clock in the morning, the whole house would wake up because I have woken up. So I eventually, after my thorough research, came up with a innovation that, I call it a bomb, because I used it this night. And the following morning, I realized at about 8 o'clock in the morning that I was not blocked. And I was like, no, let me just stop a bit. I want to see what this thing is going to do. And that's when everything started. I just decided, I'm going to try it to my daughter, because she was just as bad, and few family members and, neighbors. And I was like, okay, this thing is working. Let's go to see that and see where can this thing take us.
1: What I love is how you found a solution to what you were suffering, what your daughter was suffering from, and family members. You could easily, Winnie, have just kept it within the family. At what point did you decide this is or can be a business?
2: Look, I think I took it after I gave it to because remember, I discovered this thing during COVID.
1: Uh-huh.
2: And majority of people lost sense of smell. So some of the people who heard that I assisted people who had severe sinuses, I'm talking about the community, people who knew that this person suffered severe sinuses, and they came to me, I gave them my dosage, and they went and fixed it. And some came and said, I can't smell. And I was like, no, man, take this thing. It's nothing. We are helping each other as a community in the rural area. Then you will give it to this person, and the person comes back in 3 days' time and says, I can smell the perfume. I was like, what? And I'm like, somebody comes back and say, my son was snoring. And I was like, what? That's where it all started. I just took it from there. When somebody said I could smell, after I lost sense of smell, then somebody said, my son who was born snoring, And the flooring just disappeared. I was like, this is a business. That's where it all started.
1: It is a journey in itself. I mean, we are celebrating as we are today, Winnie, but at the same time, from you trying it onto yourself to what it is today and what Gujwa Holdings is today is a journey. What are some of those challenges and successes, and where is the business now?
2: Okay, let's talk about the journey. This journey has taught me success does not happen overnight. That's the first. There are sacrifices, there are setbacks, there are moments where you think, no man, you think, because you don't have the money, you are just starting. You doubt if this thing is ever going to take a turn, like where we are now. When we started, you would say, no man, I don't think I will make it today.
1: Mm.
2: And that's one thing that I've learned along the way, to say, you know, keep pushing, believe in your vision. Never give up. Everything just happens. You just have to be resilient. You just have to be determined. For success to take place, it's resilience and determination.
1: Where is the product Sinus X available? It's nose drops, right,
2: Winnie? Yes, it is nose drops. At the moment, we are only available on our website, and people in my municipality, let me just say people in Mpumalanga, I've got a lot of support from sure, I take my hat off for the people of Mpumalanga. Because, okay, so when I started this journey, after I went to SIDA, they said, go and sell. We want to see if you do have a market before we can test the product.
1: Yes.
2: And I started, my target was schools. I would go to schools. I take my hat off. Mpumalanga Department of Education put me where I am today. Okay, so when I started, I had a bottle without a label. The label was on my phone because I only had 350 rand. I could not print the label and stick it on my bottle. So I used to walk. You know the confidence? The confidence.
1: Yeah.
2: I don't know. Yeah. I took that bottle with a label that was on the phone. Wherever I go and did my presentation, I would say, this is the product. It works.
1: Yeah.
2: But at the moment, the reason why I'm here is to ask for support, because I want to print this label and attach it on the bottle. And they supported me. It's not even funny. They supported me.
1: What is the future looking like for you? I mean, as you're saying, the incredible work that you are receiving in and around Mpumalanga, but of course, those of us in Gauteng, in the Western Cape, in the Eastern Cape, would also like to access this. How are you going to be expanding this important solution to a challenge that many of us have?
2: Look, at the moment, like I said, we are on our website.
1: Yes.
2: Our website is www.sinu-X. That is www.sinux.co.za. That's our website. We deliver countrywide because we are available on social media. We are available on WhatsApp.
1: Perfect.
2: That's where you can find us at the moment. And before you can say something, I just want to encourage small businesses. You know, if you are an entrepreneur, every business needs a mentor. Mina, I was fortunate to be adopted by the SAP Foundation. The support and guidance that I received from that institution is unmatched. I wouldn't be where I am today if it was not for that institution. But there are our CEDAS, our our Megas in Mpumalanga. They contributed, but for a business, for an innovation to become a business, it is all thanks to SAP Foundation. So every business, every small business, every entrepreneur needs a mentor in their life. You cannot make it without a mentor. Because when you start your innovation, you think, yeah, I've got it all. But as you get a mentor, they are able to show your bucket. How is your bucket leaking? You've got so many holes that are leaking on your bucket that when you close those holes, then you've got a business.
1: Yeah, that is incredible. Sister Boss, we celebrate you. Thank you very much for your time this evening, and all the best with SINUX.
2: Thank you so much, Kokeso.
1: Thank you for sharing your remarkable journey with us today. Of course, Winnie Magagula's story is a great reminder that some of life's greatest opportunities can come from its toughest moments, and that resilience, purpose, and persistence really can turn an idea into a thriving business. We wish her and the team at Gujra Holdings every success as they continue to grow with their business and take their proudly South African brand to new markets. If you'd like to learn more about Gujra Holdings or connect with Winnie, you can follow their journey on social media or get in touch with them directly. Remember, she did give the website sinu-x.co.za is where you can access the product. Again, to Winnie Magagula, thank you very much for joining us. It's 8:45.
0: In case you missed it,
3: you and I are going to have this conversation on the 5th of November. When the numbers start coming up, people of KZN are going to show that they really appreciate Mrs. Andile Gumede. Of course, it is a concern that people are charged. It's a concern also why other people are not charged, why the likes of Senzo Mthunywa and Morgan Marmela are not charged for a variety of reasons. I think we know why those particular individuals are not charged.
4: Sifiso Matlangu speaks on behalf of the MK Party.
0: That was National Briefing This Morning with Kathy Mutlatlana. In case you missed it,
5: what do our responses to people who arrive at our borders say about us?
6: We become what we consistently do. So when we treat people without dignity, when we descend to animal instincts where when there is food, we kill, we attack in order to claim our stake, that's not Ubuntu. We are part of the world. In Sepedi, there's a saying that says, if you kill the lizard, don't think the crocodiles are not watching.
0: That was The Alternative Breakfast with Khumotso Mutsunyane and Ndumiso Ngcobo. The Meeting Point, Monday to Thursday, 8 to 10 p.m.
1: 14 minutes to 9, judgment in President Cyril Ramaphosa's bid to halt the impeachment inquiry against him is expected by the end of next week. The Western Cape High Court earlier today hearing closing arguments, bringing to an end what has been a 2 days of arguments. Advocate Wim Trengrove using his final reply to argue that petty thief gets a fairer shake from the NPA than the president got from the panel that assessed the Palapala allegations against him. We do know that the president, once the inquiry halted from commencing its work until the same court rules on his bid to set aside that Section 89 report. To help us make sense of what has been some of the arguments over the past 2 days, we're joined on the line by senior lecturer at the Wits School of Law, Dr. Shadi Maganwe. Thank you very much, Dr. Maganwe, for your time. Good evening.
7: Good evening, and thanks for having me.
1: Quite a lot that has been argued both yesterday and today. Where I want to start, and it could even be on a legal basis, but the significance of this case, the significance of the President of the Republic seeking to interdict a Parliament of the Republic in moving forward with this matter, what should we not lose sight of?
7: I think if there's one thing that we can take from the proceedings, everything else that has happened, right, is that we need to understand that the president is not trying to set aside a constitutional court decision, which is the argument that we've been hearing most of the time. The president is basically asking for an interim interdict. That is the application to put a pause on the work of parliament. And that's where the challenge comes in, or that's what the High Court must grapple with at this very moment. I think what this does is it puts to a test the interest of the president and the interest of the public. And why do I say that? If you look at the one thing that the respondents capitalized on today was that Section 89 of the Constitution protects the people too. So the respondents made an important constitutional point that I think we need to all take from. Section 89 is not designed only to protect a sitting president from an unfair impeachment process. It is equally designed to protect the public from ensuring, or by ensuring that Parliament has an effective mechanism to remove a president who may have committed serious misconduct or violated the Constitution. So the court has to balance both constitutional interests, which is the interest of the president when he is basically implementing his constitutional right to just administrative action, which is review, and also the interest of the public, which is basically the role of the Parliament in holding the executive accountable.
1: We are in conversation with our guest this evening as we make sense of what happened in the Western Cape High Court, Dr. Shadi Maganwe, who's a senior lecturer at the Wits School of Law. I want to take a couple of steps back and might even need to expand a bit more on what you've already touched on, Dr. Maganwe. There is, of course, the position of the president, and then there are those who, like the legal representative for the chair of the impeachment committee, and in turn the committee itself, arguing against what the president is seeking, and many other interested parties such as the EFF, the ATM, Umkhonto weSizwe. If one were to, in a simplistic way, summarize the arguments on both ends, please, if you could, just help us grasp fully what both sides of this argument has put before the court and what the Western Cape High Court is now having to ponder on until they make that decision.
7: So if you look at what basically happened in court from both sides, the president had to use, or they both used, the test that comes from Setlogelo versus Setlogelo, which was later reaffirmed in National Treasury versus Outer. So if you listen to the proceedings, you will hear both sides arguing using that precedence, or using those precedents, right? So the president had to prove the four tests, the four requirements, which is that he has a prima facie right, and then that he will suffer irreparable harm, and the balance of convenience favors him, and then finally that he had no other adequate remedy, hence he's asking for that interdict. So in response, that's basically what the opposition or the respondents had to argue, to say he won't suffer any form of prejudice, and he doesn't need to apply for an interdict, because what he fears is basically reputational harm, and the court cannot use reputation as a reason or as an excuse as to grant that application. Because if we look at the same precedent that they use, if you look at Outer, it emphasizes that courts must be very slow when it comes to intervening or interfering with the exercise of public power, especially when it comes to interfering or putting a pause on the constitutional powers of another branch of government. So in this instance, the court will basically be putting a pause on the role or on the constitutional power of the legislature. And while we can understand that the courts are the guardians of democracy, hence why we hear in most instances the courts intervening when the legislature has failed to hold the executive accountable, this one puts a test to the separation of powers. So in order to make a just and adequate decision, the court is going to have to grapple with whether it is justified in interfering with the constitutional powers of another branch of government. Because the same cases that the opposition and the respondents and the applicants have relied on are also very clear that the court must only interfere in exceptional circumstances. So whether the president has been able to prove that this is an exceptional case, we don't know. The High Court will let us know, and that will basically come from the decision that they make when it comes to this interdict.
1: I wouldn't want to place you in a very difficult position, but let me attempt. In following the arguments before the Western Cape High Court, Dr. Maganwe, where do you see this leaning, or maybe even more so, where in terms of the arguments have you been more convinced, based on law, of course?
7: Based on law, I could say 50-50, and here's the reason why I'm saying that. Yesterday I heard basically the president or the applicants putting their case forward as to why the president is going to suffer irreparable harm by using that test from Setlogelo and National Treasury, right? But here's what stood out for me today, or what I found very impressive from the respondents, right? I think I actually think the respondents have sharpened the three particularly strong themes when it came to the argument today, and I found it quite impressive. The impeachment, so what they said and their argument that was sharpened came from that outer decision. So they basically said the impeachment process has already commenced, and so the relief sought by the president may no longer be competent, because when it comes to interdicts, timing is very important, right? Timing matters. So an interdict is generally preventative rather than corrective. It yes. restrains conduct that is about to happen in future, not conduct that has already happened. So the opposition used, or the respondents capitalized on that today, because they said the process has already started. So this application is no longer competent. Mm. And another interesting thing that I found was that they said the public interest in parliamentary accountability must be weighed alongside the president's alleged prejudice, which in this instance is that balance of convenience. And I think what I found a bit challenging was how the applicants tried to convince the court that he's going to suffer reputational harm. I don't know if they were able to convince the court that there is a valid reason, but what I found interesting was how the respondents basically said the interests of parliamentary accountable must be weighed alongside the president's prejudice, or what he's claiming would be prejudice in that sense. Mm. And also the third point was the Constitutional Court intended that the Section 89 process to continue once a prima facie threshold had been crossed, and the High Court should be cautious about interrupting the constitutional process. Remember when I was speaking about the separation of powers?
8: Yes,
7: exactly. And that comes from outer. So even though an interdict is on a case-by-case basis, we still have precedent to rely on when we make court decisions, or when the court makes decisions. And it needs to go back to that outer decision and consider whether this is an exceptional case, and whether the interest of the public, the interest of the president, outweigh the interest of the public, because remember, Parliament is acting on behalf of you and I to hold the executive accountable.
1: I've got many questions, even more so, especially around Setluleho versus Setluleho, and those three kind of areas that I need to be covered in winning a final interdict. But I'm going to pause my own questions because before we ran out of time, we do have some calls. 086-000-2032. Erastus in Witbank, thanks for your call. Erastus? I'm not too sure what's happening there with Erastus. Hello. Ah, there you go. Yes.
9: Yes. I've been following this thing, but it seemed to be a confusion and a problem somewhere there. But my assessment, the president might succeed in this, because it looks like people are focusing on this issue of the president reviewing the Concord judgment. The president is not doing that. The president is saying, I am reviewing the report itself, not what the Concord said. He says, in the meantime, before the court pronounces, let's hold the parliamentary inquiry. Thank yes. you very much. Good evening.
1: All right, Erasmus. I mean, I think, Dr. Mahanoj, just to wrap up, you are quite clear up front as to what the argument of the president is. And effectively what Erastus says, or his understanding of the president's argument, is indeed correct.
7: Yes, he's very correct. The Constitutional Court ruled on Rule 129 of the National Assembly rules. It did not rule on the merits of that report, because that report is the one that is actually under review. So the Constitutional Court has not had an opportunity to rule on the merits of that report. And because of the political contentions, and also just that the fact that it's a constitutional matter and it's quite complex, the same report could end up on appeal upon appeal and end up with the Constitutional Court. And that's where maybe we can hear the view of the Concord on the finality of that report.
1: Probably one of the most significant cases in a while there, where you have the three arms of the state effectively involved here, on the back of the ruling from the judiciary directing the legislature, and then in there it all involves the executive, or the head of the executive. An important moment in our country, and I suppose even in terms of jurisprudence. But we do appreciate your time this evening, and for sharing your thoughts, Dr. Mahanoj.
7: Thank you.
1: Thank you very much, Dr. Shadi Mahanu, there speaking to us. On the back of the conclusion of day two of arguments before the Western Cape High Court, where President Cyril Ramaphosa is seeking to interdict the impeachment committee pending the finalization of his reviewing of that Section 89 report. It is a meeting point on SAFM. On the other side of nine, we are in conversation with a legendary South African Afro-soul singer, songwriter and performer, Ami Fagu. But for now, though, Greg Hose has got the latest news.

0: York, Etso Sanko speaks out of undocumented foreign nationals and efforts to boost industrialization. Good evening. Civic organization Sanko says undocumented foreign nationals have taken over large parts of the township economy, leaving many local business owners sidelined. Sanko chairperson Zwandile Mabele was speaking at the Mangaung Metro Spaza shop in Daba and Bloemfontein in the Free State.
1: Our problem was to see economy being occupied by people from outside, especially illegal foreign nationals. So that is our problem. Hence, we started engaging with the municipality to say, how about we empower our own communities in terms of funding?
0: South Africa has incorporated the findings of an independent review by the World Bank of its special economic zones in charting a strategy to reignite industrialization in the country. The Trade, Industry and Competition Minister Parks Tau was speaking at the International Special Economic Zones Infrastructure and Investment Conference in Durban.
2: We are designating an additional set of two SEZs over and above the ones that have already been designated. Beyond that, we're extending incentives and SEZ support programs to industrial parks. A lot of these found in townships and rural areas that have become dilapidated. So the pipeline of investments will be determined by the speed with which this process is undertaken. We see SEZs as a critical part of the industrialization pathway for South Africa.
0: Meanwhile, Minister Tau highlighted the more than 14 billion rand investment in Inyasa Light Metals and the Richards Bay Industrial Development Zone in KwaZulu-Natal as an African success story. The company produces titanium dioxide used to make paint.
2: It represents African excellence. It is an initiative by local investors, African investors, that is intending to replace a product that is 100% imported into the country and to become manufactured in the country in the paint production process. It is financed by DFIs from South Africa, the IDC, the PIC, but it is also financed by AfriximBank, the Africa Export Import Bank, and the African Development Bank.
0: The Gauteng provincial government says it's deeply saddened at the passing away of veteran actor Siphutla Sebakhodi. Passed away yesterday at the age of 63 following complications related to diabetes. He was best known as Kenneth Mashaba on Generations and also starred in Rhythm City, The River and Scandal, among others. Gauteng government spokesperson Elijah Mklak.
3: He was more than an entertainer. He did his best across all the disciplines in which he played a role. We are proud of the work that he has done. We are also proud that as a province we're part of his journey. We have lost indeed a cultural icon, a storyteller, and the son of the soil who will be missed by one and all.
0: The World Health Organization's warning that the Ebola outbreak in the DRC is spreading fast. Nearly 800 people have died so far, with more than 2,000 confirmed cases. The BBC's Imogen Faulks has more.
4: This Ebola outbreak is the fastest spreading on record. The WHO believes there could be far more cases than those officially recorded. Many who have died never made it to a clinic and never received treatment. Health workers are playing catch-up. Not enough beds for the ill, not enough contact tracing and testing. They also face suspicion from local communities in a region with active armed conflict. The WHO wants $115 million to tackle the outbreak. So far, it has received just $45 million.
0: Top story. Sanko says undocumented foreign nationals have taken over large parts of the township economy, leaving many local business owners sidelined. That's SAFM News. I'm Greg Hoss.
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7: In defense of our president, we went to parliament and opened an ad hoc committee and said a swimming pool is a fire pool. Yabona swimming pool leyo dad. Sayichitsha sathi fire pool. U minister of police ebile khopho engaselanga tywala. Ubona ukuthi lento ubhoki kunzima ukuexplain ubhoki kalokhu. People have lost their careers because of that thing. Yaye constitutional court. Yathi sivota in two weeks time. Wabuya umhwengi nge judgment enjani. Wabetha upresident wethu wathi he's not fit for office. Samnyamezele. 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
9: It is 6 minutes past nine. We're in the last hour of the meeting point for this evening. You join us at the right time where we are in the next few minutes going to be celebrating one of our own. 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
11: why should I be concerned about my personal data, where it's stored, who controls it? 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
12: South Africa has the POPI Act, which is an incredibly strong law, and it's probably the strongest data privacy law in the African continent. But the question now is, if I was hosting, for example, and I'm just using this as an example, in Nigeria, and something happened to my data, would the POPI regulator be able to enforce the laws against the Nigerian data center? And that's the question you have to ask.
11: Richard Frost, Head of Technology Solutions and Consulting at Amata Cybersecurity.
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1: 104.2 107 nationwide. This evening we celebrate one of our own, as we normally do in our Thursday profile conversation. And this evening we meet Ami Faku. And here's one of my favorites from Ami Faku, which is Ubuhle Bakho.

0: The sounds of Ami Fako Wuhle Bako, and she joins us now. Molo Amanda.
1: Hello, good evening.
0: Yeah, Pilagun Jan. Who are we speaking of here? Because hey, there's a lot of depth there with Wuhle Bako. Where did you go?
1: At that point, I'm also listening. I'm like, I'm so on the deep. This room. And I'm trying to recall. No, but it was just a song I was writing because I was just thinking, like, you know what? I like complimenting and speaking good of you know, people that I love. And I was like, let me imagine myself complimenting the opposite gender at some point. And that's how I felt at the time. And yes, I was just complimenting them on how amazing they are from the inside. And it shows from the outside through their energy and the way they carry themselves. So, okay, yeah, to answer your question.
0: You know, I've always found when I listen to songs like Wuhle Bako, There are moments in one's life where you listen to the song and it doesn't necessarily resonate in that you're not able to place a person there or fully embrace that feeling. Né? And then you fast forward with when you listen to the song again and there happens to now be a situation, a reality where you can now relate even more so to the depth of the song. Because now you can place a face to this Wuhle that we're talking about, Ubuhle that we're talking about. Have you found that in your journey, I'm going to get very personal, in your journey from what was the song at the time of an imagination, did Ubuhle Bako ever come true?
1: No, definitely. I'm so used to just being the computer. I mean, so I'm not used to these questions. But yes.
0: No, we are real here.
1: There's many forms of beautiful people that I have collected in my life throughout the years.
0: Love the answer. I want to go back. I mean, we know you through music, we know you through stage and what you've given of yourself, and I deliberately greeted you as I did to say Molo Amanda, because I want to take it back to Zinyoka. I want to take it back to where it all began. Who is Amanda because of the family, because of Lapakulelekon?
1: Definitely. And I'll always be thankful for my background. I always also feel like maybe I have the talent that I have because I've been groomed since like age 6. I've been singing from church, and then from age 17, I was in studio every day for 9 years before I did it professionally. So I've always had a training of some kind, but I never knew that it would be what it is today. I didn't think that was possible, but I knew I had a desire and I liked improving my skill, and I knew there was a market for an artist like mine, and my family was always supportive, even more supportive than I was to myself, because they always pushed me to follow my dreams. And I was like, you know, this is not realistic. That's why I was trying and failing accounting in university, because I'm trying to do something.

0: that's going to get me a job, and I know going to school for this thing is not, you know, going to guarantee me an opportunity to do this thing the way I want to do it. So family background, of how I grew up and just my life on its own, how it has been, I'm able to tap in and be vulnerable. So yeah, I'm grateful. At the time, although it always seemed like it's not ideal to grow up in certain circumstances, but eventually it works out. Like if you are a good person and you work hard, God will definitely, he's not silent, you know, but there's a reason why you're in this space that you're in. So also to humble us, yeah, well, these things happen in life to humble us and make us better people. So definitely, I do embrace my past and all those things and how they play a role in terms of the artist that I am today.
1: Yeah. I've always pondered on the song Abalele, and one can have their own interpretations and ideas of it, but for you, what does the song Abalele represent? Where did it come from?
0: It came from frustration at the time. I was dealing with a lot of new problems, like work related, and I was just frustrated. And yes, I could see when I was writing that it came from that place of frustration. So it's always from a place of frustration, but I'm also someone that wants people to understand the music. So I always try to simplify and make sure that people will be able to listen and, you know, hopefully Thando Ngabantu, because at the end of the day, we are working here. There's no use for me to write 15 paragraphs, you know, of my story. I like to just simplify things and make sure that, So when I said I'm like, yo, because while I was in studio, actually there was we're not very traditional back home, but we are both traditional and Christian. But there was some Sangoma guy who was in studio and he was already telling me these readings or whatever. Yeah, in studio, I'm like, hey, I'm busy. But they were reassuring me that, like, yeah, they can sense the frustration and all of those things. Also, yeah, the studio was a lot. There were a lot of artists that day. It was a very challenging day. It was not my typical preferred studio time, but I fought through because I just believe in my gift so much that no matter the circumstance, I know I can pull it off. So to answer your question, I know I was angry, but I found a way of expressing myself the right way, which I hope one day I can teach, you know, upcoming artists, because we artists, we like to complicate things. And I think I nailed it on that song, because it's one of the most simplest. I love Ukasan, because that song is the biggest song of mine. So clearly it was a good luck song.
1: Amifaku is our guest. If you'd like to share your thoughts and how her music has impacted on you, you can give us a call, 086-000-2032. I think I've already established, or you've established at the beginning, Amanda, that it's a different type of interview. So I'm going to get even more personal and ask, and I've wondered, are you a and I mean this in a positive way, are you an awkward person? Are you a shy person?
0: I am not shy, but I'm more awkward than shy. I'm just awkward, yeah. I'm very awkward, I'm not stable. I can fall well, even if I'm standing. So I'm just interesting. Very awkward, but shy, I'm not. I'm not.
1: Yeah. And not, you know, the awkward part is not... it's not even the, you know, one can place a particular negative attribute to it, but more, and I think I was confident to even ask the question, because what you describe around what happened with Abalele, in my mind, I pictured you in the space where there's so many people, and then of course Konomuntu, who's telling you your business, and I'm sure you would prefer a much more quieter space, less crowded space, in that moment of creation.
0: Exactly. But because I want to grow and I'm not in control of every situation, I have to pull through. But if it's up to me and it's my studio session, I'm very strict. Like, I don't want to see your uncle. I don't want to see your mother. The people that need to be there are should be there. But if I'm in someone else's space, I think it's appropriate for me to be flexible, in as much as I'll tell them what I want. But if I can see that, you know, things are not going to, you know, to my preference, I will adjust, because I just don't care that much either way. It's just that, yes, I'm awkward, but I can pull it off either way. Yeah. But some people just are there for the wrong reasons. You'll find people trying to give you ideas when they don't even do this thing that you do, and you never ask them. I know who to ask. I have people, so I'm always strict, and you know, but I've learned to work regardless of the situation, because I'm not always going to be in control.
1: Ami Faku is our guest. We'll take a quick break and continue in conversation with her. It is a meeting point on SAFM.
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3: 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Cape Verde gained independence in 1975. A small nation that built stability through resilience and connection. Tourism, services, and remittances power the economy, one of West Africa's strongest democracies. But challenges remain. Drought, limited natural resources, and economic dependence on imports. Still, Cape Verde continues to shine through creativity.
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1: 22 minutes past 9, we continue our conversation with the legendary Ami Faku. I want to play one more song before we continue, Ami, but I need you to please just tell the story of Ungazilibali.
0: Ungazilibali or Epai?
1: Sorry?
0: Is it Ungazilibali or Epai?
1: Wait, hold on. No. It is Epai, actually.
0: Yes. I know today's order. I'm like, Epai. Okay, so.
1: Yes, Epai.
0: So, I'm sorry. Epai. Oh, I'm sorry. Someone just came into the room. These people.
1: Tell them you are bees. Tell them you are awkward.
0: I've told them. I don't know why. But Epai, because we don't come from the same situations back home. Not all of us have a home. So it was a song that just genuinely tells people that, you know, we might not have homes. Our situations are not the same, but the realest home is yourself, you know, inside. But I was also sharing my experience in when I first came in from the industry. I would get looks, you know, from taxis, and like, can I see you on TV? And also people would have these expectations that what my life looks like now, just a lot of pressures that come from just the working life. And I was rather speaking about that, and my when I'm exhausted, my need for home is really important. And that home doesn't necessarily have to be Epai or anywhere else. That home is really, truly about yourself.
1: Uh-huh. Before we play the song, we got a call from Dundee in Durban. Vincent, thanks for your call. Ami Faku is listening. Vincent, hello.
7: Hi, how are you?
1: All right, and you, Vincent?
7: Good, thanks. Can I please speak to Ami Faku?
1: Amufaku's listening.
0: Hey, Vincent.
7: Hi, how are you?
0: I'm okay, Njani.
7: Hey, Sikona. Thank you so much for giving us nice music, Ami.
0: Oh, thanks, Vincent. I
7: tried. Yes, that's
0: also one of my favorites.
7: Your music is so inspiring. I really love your music. Thank you so much. Just keep up doing well.
0: All right. Keep putting.
7: All the best.
0: Thank you so much. Same wishes to you.
1: Thank you very much, Vincent. We'll quickly play Epai by Amifaku, and then I will conclude our conversation. It is a meeting point on SAFM. We celebrate this great South African this evening. It's 9:25.

0: It is a meeting point on SAFM. How are you feeling, Ami Faku? Did you just notice what I did?
1: I saw you said my favorite artist of all time.
0: Did you ever get to meet?
1: Okay,
0: did you ever get to meet Ntate Kaifas?
1: No, still. I was hoping to last time at Scorpions. He was meant to come through, but he couldn't. And so, Aish, I don't know, and I need to meet him. Oh, he's so special.
0: I can give a whole list, but why for you, why do you appreciate and admire Ntate Kaifas so much?
1: I love the songwriting and how he can, you know, for instance, write a song about Noma Langa, be so specific yet be able to capture people like that. So it's very inspiring, and just the texture of his voice and how he carries it. And also as an artist, how he gracefully exited, but not like retire, but still do what he loves doing in the industry, which for me is really important, because as creatives, we can find ourselves in, you know, this game, even when we need to know when to let the young ones do it. So he's living good. He's talented, you know, and he if he does something, it's worth his time. You know, he's just a full on, from the outside also, it just seems like he's got his business together.
0: Yeah.
1: And just not more than just a talent. And also he married the love of his life.
0: Yes.
1: Simple man overall.
0: Beautiful, beautiful. I think just knowing that you have got that depth of admiration and love for Ntate Kaifas, for me, it says a whole lot more to me about the person and the artist that you are. I don't know if that makes sense. Because not everyone, you know, tips their hat to and sees and understands that legend that isn't that the Kaifas, or even Meleta for that matter. You know what I mean?
1: Yes,
0: not everyone does so. Before we wrap up with you this evening, it seems as if you inspire not only Abantu Abadala, but also those from the church. Archbishop Kwenene calling us from Gqeberha. Tata, good evening.
2: Oh. How are you, Gagazo?
0: All right, and you, Tata?
2: Hey, I always have a question about you, Mifago. You know, Gagazo, when I was in Joburg, another guy, when he saw my poetry, said that this is not poetry, this is talent.
0: Hey, Tata.
2: This is talent. So what I'm saying is that when she sings, that's talent. Like what I'm saying, it's a masterpiece. You're gone. Yes, my question is,
0: what is
2: your father a pastor, or is your father a pastor of the church?
1: Yes, he was the pastor in Zion. He was the pastor of the
2: church. That's what I wanted. Mamela Amanda, you know what? I'm an interesting point. There was I'll just read only the first stanza. Take this light, oh sweet Amanda. This glow of love, and bask in the garden of remembrance, where red roses bloom in a green shade. It's my poem. It's called Amanda.
1: Okay. Yes.
2: I'm an international poet. Go there to TikTok, to movie, you know, Kwenene, we pan about Facebook. The only poetry I mean, about Facebook, we should have gone in. And go see Kagazo, man.
0: Before you go, Tata, the first stanza that you read, did you write it for Amanda?
2: Yeah, it was. There was the title of this. There was an Amanda in my second. So I read Sweet Amanda, that's the title.
0: Uh-huh.
2: Take this light, oh sweet Amanda, this glow of love, and bask in the garden of remembrance. Let not your ears, Amanda, dear, impede the sweet song sung in my poetic days.
1: Okay, that's amazing.
2: I know. I was in America twice around. I was in America. I'm a gold award winner. I'm from a land in Orlando.
0: Kumsha, Tata. Kumji. I love
2: take
0: it.
2: This light. The last round, the ghost says, take this light, oh sweet Amanda, this hand of tears, and dance with me in the world of thunder. That's the last stanza.
3: Hey. Oh,
0: and go is that.
2: Hey. Yeah, Amanda. All right.
3: Cheers, Dad. Bye-bye.
0: Hey, Amanda, you've got the elders reading poetry.
3: I love the elders.
0: Before we let you go, we've got two voice notes for you. Amifak is still with us.
4: Hey, good day, good evening, SAFM. You know, Amifak, first of all, she's my favorite artist. I love her music so much. And I never met her. But I thought she was just a shy person through her music. And when you see her on TikToks or television, you know, I thought you were just a shy person. But, got to surprise that there you are. Yeah, you are talkative, man. You are talking. But I love that.
5: Koketo, this is not in Cape Town. Amanda Faku, Benkarias Bango Amanda, goes Koketo. It was mean. Oh, Faku, Tatlon, Diet, come upon. Injalo, Amanda. Lango Mautula round for Quaka Best of Me, Anthony Hamilton. Nani Tinga Don, I man Lango by in Kakus Ustoya Ragnaman, La Poshi Niako, and goes.
0: Amanda, what did you do to these people?
3: I yabona u Anthony Hamilton on pitanisa no zonke ke time
0: I was like I didn't know you did a song with Anthony Hamilton, but most importantly, I was saying to the team just now off air, like, hey, there's a particular tone, the way ba teta nga khona, there's you've got a lot of love, eh?
3: No. I'm actually surprised. And in the language, I voice noting or the call, to be honest with you. So I'm surprised just as you are.
0: Thank you very much for your time. Thank you for your artistry. Thank you for your awkwardness. Thank you for your openness. We really appreciate what you've given us, and we look forward, Amanda, we look forward to the next album. I know that you've got a gig in September, right? The Daytime Experience. Where else can people catch you?
3: Yes, that Daytime Experience is in Cape Town, and I have another one before that, 29th of August in East London at the Cove. Tickets are available. If people can just head to my profile and purchase the tickets, I'd really appreciate it. It's going to be an experience in East London. We are putting something together, and I hope to get as much support as I can.
0: Please speak more of your next gig. Where can we get the tickets? What should we expect?
3: So, Ilandoka, the experience in East London, the tickets are available on Web Ticket, and there will be like exclusive music that I will be sharing, for which will be in my project, and I will also be singing majority of the songs that people have learned to love me from, and also there'll be like surprise acts included there. So I don't want to share a lot, but that's the overall kind of thing. But for those that have been waiting for my next album and are keen to hear just a bit of this and that, please come through and I will share the music that has not been released yet on the day.
0: We look forward to the music. We look forward to the performances. And thank you once again for your time this evening, Amanda.
3: You've been so pleasant. I had a lot of fun. Thank you.
0: Thank you very much, Ami Fagude, one of our own, and we celebrated her this evening. Of course, you can find out a bit more on the events that she's a part of, where she'll be sharing of herself even more via her socials on Instagram, Ami_Faku, and across all different social media platforms. It is a meeting point on SAFM, 21 minutes to 10.
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0: 104 to 107 nationwide. We've got a few minutes before we wrap up the meeting point for this evening, and an opportunity, of course, on the open line for you to bring any matter to the table. You might want to reflect on what we saw earlier today, which was the conclusion of President Cyril Ramaphosa's bid before the Western Cape High Court to interdict the start of the impeachment committee. And we saw arguments yesterday and today. And if I remember correctly, the decision will be taken and communicated by the Western Cape High Court towards the end of next week. If at all you have been following, what do you make of the prospects of success for President Ramaphosa? That's on the one hand. And then there is also, not forgetting, the very important and tragic moment that we are living in our country, that of the passing of the legendary actor, thespian, Siphutla Sebogodi. We started the meeting point this evening paying tribute to the great man in conversation with legendary actress Rami Tshweni, and also a legend mother to all of us, Advocate Nakedi Ribane as well. So any matter you'd like to bring to the table, 086-000-2032 is the number to dial. You can also send us your WhatsApp voice notes on 0614-104-107. We do have a number of your voice notes commenting on some of the topics we've discussed this evening.
10: Seriously, I cannot believe you're talking about Siphutla. Siphutla, just yesterday, that show of his that sparked the whole internet alight. I don't know really. I don't know really. It's like I was offline the whole day, but yes, man. Why is things going this fast, man? May his soul rest in peace. May his soul rest in peace.
11: Good evening, Koketso and fellow listeners of SAFM. Indeed, we lost a legend in Siphutla. I want to tell you something that during their time, what happened is the producers, the production team, they used to make great stories with so much suspension in them. You don't want to miss the next episode, which is in 7 days from today. You don't want to miss that. And what they perfected with Siphutla is they can you can give them a role vernacular in Sepedi or Sesotho sa Leboa, as we used to call it then. And then the following year, you can feature him on Karanthope, which he didn't do, but I'm just giving you an example, or on Mopeme, which is something that few people could do. I remember Maroslin Morapedi will act pure Sesotho, and the following time she's in Karanthope with pure Setswana, and that is what we wanted. Bomeri Makgatho, they gave us good acting, good language, good storyline. This is Lesiba from Lesiba Ngwetjana from Polokwane. Thank you very much.
12: Good evening, Koketso. No, we listen to the legal gurus and the argument during the day. But Koketso, to be simplistic, this impeachment committee is a creator of a report, and the president is challenging the report. If the report is successfully challenged, then there won't be an impeachment committee. I think we're getting confused. Just as lawyers these days, they want to be complicated. You can't have an impeachment committee if the report is set aside. So they must give the president chance to challenge the report, review it, as he's saying, and then thereafter, if the court says no, the review fails, then the committee will continue. But if he says no, the review is successful, then there won't be that committee. The impeachment committee rise and fall on because of the of this report. It cannot be that there can be such a committee without that report, Section 89 report. So the president is reviewing it. They must wait for that. Thank you.
5: Yeah, Koketso, our weak president, you see, our misleading president, if you like, who would preach ethical leadership, you see. He is walking left but talking right. He doesn't practice what he is preaching in regard to the impeachment process that must take place. What is he hiding if he says he doesn't have a case? No, man. The guy must step down. Thanks, William Kuma.
0: Thank you very much for your voice notes. We'll take more of them with the time that we have left. 0614-104-107. Let's go to your calls. Skara in Bizana. Skara, hi.
13: Yeah, Kiki. Kiki.
0: Dad.
13: Sorry, man. May you just please use the power of the radio to convey our plea to the mayor of Alfonso, Madam Sobtongo. I'm in an area where paid in Matuivo, where we are running short of water, you know. There is a guy who has been contracted to do the job for us. He just ran away, you know.
0: So just to backtrack, Skara.
13: Yes.
0: How long has the Matwebi area been out of water?
13: Since we've been given a borehole that has not been working. But there is a guy now who has been contracted to connect water now from the main pipe now. Because our area is just a 5 minutes drive to town. The guy has been contracted with the job to connect water to the pipe that is supplying the town. He's no longer here and I just ran away. We've been phoning, telling them at Montana, well, you know, this guy is no longer here now. We are pleading with this lady to hunt down this guy, so that they can just open the water for through the pipes. Only that thing that is left here.
0: And you say, Matuivo is not far from Bizana, right?
13: Just a 15 minutes walk to town, 5 minutes drive to
0: So what's
13: town.
0: What's the challenge?
13: Yeah, I don't know really. You know what the most painful part is? Next week the schools are opening. It's so painful to see to see kids from school at 6 and then taking buckets to the to the river, and the springs have dried up now.
0: Do the people of, just to also be clear, because I mean, I don't know if we've spoken before, but there was a period where I've driven through your Mbizana and other areas, and I remember other neighborhoods. Do the people of Kayamnandi have water? What about, you know, other areas in and around Mbizana itself?
13: Across the road, in an area called the Highland, and there is water just across the road. Across the road, people are just having, and it's abundant, this water. There is a dam, a big dam that has been constructed here. You know, the pipe that is through which the water is flowing to other localities, it's just going through our own area, but we don't have water.
0: The pipe that has got, that is
13: supplying water through Nikwe, downtown, you know, Thailand, it's just going through our own locality, but you don't have water. Can you please just escalate this to Madam Sobtongo to do a favor now? A favor, what?
0: Yeah, I mean, imagine now it's a favor that. Now it's a favor.
13: Really. Thanks, Kiki.
0: All right, Tata. Thank you very much, Skara. Skara there in Mbizana. So you have the area of Matwebu just outside of Mbizana without water, and to hear of how pipes that are delivering water to other areas are running through Matwebu and they themselves do not have access to water. It's ridiculous. What's that all about? And also, let's not forget, we've got the local government elections coming up soon. Maybe they will fix those pipes as a form of, look at what we're doing for you. Don't forget to vote for us. How else do you explain what is going on? It's 10 minutes to 9. 10, rather.
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0: A few minutes before we wrap up the Meeting Point for this evening, I'm sure we can squeeze a song or two. What we will do in conclusion in the next few minutes is share with you music from Siphutla Sebogodi, the late Siphutla Sebogodi, because we, as much as we have spent a bit of time speaking of the thespian, the actor, and the work that he has shared with us both on television and on stage. He was also a singer, as Mayor Naikiri Rwane noted in the previous hour, and he released music, gospel music for that matter. So we will conclude the Meeting Point in the next few minutes with one of his songs, Re Tshwarele Melato, but not before we just share a bit more of your voice notes just to wrap up this evening.
18: Good evening, listeners of SAFM. Condolences to the Siphutla family and condolences to us as his followers from Zemia Pochistro. May your soul rest in peace.
0: Thank you very much. So much appreciated. I think what let's go back to where we all started. Let's go back to reminding ourselves of this man and what he's given. And then we'll go from that straight into the song Re Tshwarele Melato. This is how we are going to honor and remember Siputla Sebogodi. It is the meeting point on SAFM.
19: Dina has often been in the middle of our fights. When all is said and done, we are family. I have no one else.
20: Ichokatava.
19: Ngimthanda Dina. Ngimthanda ukudlula Rachel, even Karabo. Wena walala nayo Rachel, wamkhulelisa. Wazala indodakazi engicabanga ukuthi yami for many years.
20: King, he's the
19: just hear me out, okay? I want you to make peace with the fact that usethandana nami manje.
20: What makes you think I haven't?
19: Come on. Some small part of you still loves her. We're brothers. I need a favor.
20: From me?
19: Yes. Ngifuna ukuthi ube umkhongi masecala ingxoxo zamalobolo kwaDineo. 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
21: Mhumi. 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
21: 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Ba tsang se go rapela. Gore modimo a o thusa. Mohumi eno a mo tla a khutle.
20: Botsa modimo ke re.

0: Tributes for acting legend and Sanko speaks out over undocumented foreign nationals. Good evening. The Limpopo Premier Popira Matuba has paid tribute to veteran actor Siphutla Sebakhodi, describing his death as a great loss to the province. He died yesterday at the age of 63, following complications related to diabetes. He was best known for his role as Kenneth Mashaba in Generations. He was also on the shows Rhythm City, The River and Scandal, among others. The Premier's spokesperson, Ntibali Mwaba.
1: The Premier of Limpopo, Dr. Popi Ramatuba, has extended her heartfelt condolences to the Sebakhodi family, friends, and the broader arts community after the passing of a well-known actor and cultural icon, Mr. Siphutla Sebakhodi, who died on the 15th of July, 2026. And the Premier has described Mr. Sebakhodi as a true household name whose immense contribution to the arts brought pride to Limpopo and the country at large.
0: We know close friends and colleagues of the late veteran actor say he'll be dearly missed. Actor Mangaliso Ngem.
2: The legacy that most people are aware of are his works on television. When I first met him in his late 90s, he was doing a theatre production with a close friend of mine, so we would go and I'd watch them rehearse. So he's a guy that should have been used to develop the arts, especially theatre. Him and I used to talk about plans and setting up projects to develop the arts. So he had wishes of doing such things, but I don't think he ever got the support financially, you know, including myself and other people that are in the industry.
0: Civic organization Sanko says undocumented foreign nationals have taken over large parts of the township economy, leaving many local business owners sidelined. Sanko chairperson Zwandile Mabele was speaking at the Mangaung Metro Spaza shop in Darba and Bloemfontein in the Free State.
3: Our problem was to see economy being occupied by people from outside, especially illegal foreign nationals. So that is our problem. Hence, we started engaging with the municipality to say, how about we empower our own communities in terms of funding?
0: The Minister of International Relations and Cooperation, Ronald Lamola, met with his Malawian counterpart, George Chaponda, with the two discussing issues affecting both countries. Their talks come as some Malawian nationals continue to return home following protests in South Africa against undocumented immigration. While many have already been repatriated or deported, others are still awaiting transport or processing at the Beitbridge border post in Limpopo. Sophie Mukwena reports.
4: The two ministers met on the sidelines of the SADC Ministerial Committee of the Organ on Politics, Defense and Security in Malawi. As chair of the meeting, George Chaponda highlighted the political and the security challenges facing the region. During their bilateral discussions, Chaponda and Lamola also reflected on matters affecting both countries and reaffirmed their commitment to working together to strengthen cooperation, regional stability, and unity. Sophie Mkwena, SABC News.
0: Senior investigator at the Investigating Directorate Against Corruption, IDAC, Brian Padiachi, has raised concern about the line of questioning at the Mthlanga Commission. He says much of the questioning has been repetitive and is focused on decisions taken by his superiors rather than his role as the lead investigator. He's been testifying about an investigation that led to the arrest of the police crime intelligence head Dumisani Khumalo and six co-accused. Paniachi told the commission that the questioning has made him feel as though he's been treated as an accused rather than a witness.
5: So what I'm saying, counsel, that I want to assist the commission, but on the one side, it's coming across that like I'm an accused, and on the other side, I'm coming out as a witness. So I'm either here as an accused or a witness. But what I want to say to you and to the commission, I'm coming here as a witness to assist the commission and be of assistance. There may be difficulty in explaining some of the stuff that is here, but it is not done deliberately. It is not done to deceive anybody. I conducted a bona fide investigation.
0: Top story of the Limpopo Premier's paid tribute to veteran actor Siphutla Sebakhodi, describing his death as a great loss. That's SAFM News. I'm Greg Huss.

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1: Tournament director of the Mbombela Open, also tennis base director and head coach, and a man we've had on the show before chatting about tennis, Sabelo Mathebula. Good to have you back on the show. Good evening to you. And Serena Williams, of course, returning to singles action. What did you make of the whole 2 weeks?
2: You know, with Serena Williams, trying to, make a comeback, everyone was waiting, to see what she brings on the table. And, we didn't expect much, to be quite honest, but it was great to, to see her play. You would expect that she will suffer in terms of injuries and other stuff because, the game has developed. And when you look at these young players, you look at the pace and the technique that they use, it actually assists them to be to be dominant when they, go on court. And so those are the things we really expected.
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3: Cape Verde gained independence in 1975, a small nation that built stability through resilience and connection. Tourism, services, and remittances power the economy, one of West Africa's strongest democracies. But challenges remain. Drought, limited natural resources, and economic dependence on imports. Still, Cape Verde continues to shine through creativity.
4: It was not a racial, war at all. It was the black students against the system.
5: This is what we are becoming. 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
6: A blessed and beautiful Thursday evening to you and yours. Welcome to Nightfall. Shayla in for John Gerke. Coming up on the show this evening, we kickstart off with looking at why South Africa is dubbed a rental nation. Now, just to give you context, data shows that 80% of households are priced out of market and that you would need approximately 27,000 rand a month as your earnings to service a 750,000 rand bond. And so that conversation we will have with Aiden John Rothman, who is the CEO of Tough Capital. And then we go on to look at the context, and I suppose the if you will, question of UIF failing South Africans. And this, of course, in particular and context to South African workers. Joining us will be Michael Begram, who is a veteran labor lawyer. And then we end off the show with delving into the history of the Botswana people. I am excited to be introducing writer, publisher, and screenwriter, as well as filmmaker and traditional healer, so I see, Nick Medube. And we're going to be having a conversation on that. I'd love to hear from you this evening. How are you doing? Where are you tuned in from? Find me on WhatsApp, 061-410-4107. If not, you can find us on social media at SAFM Radio. And then lastly, you can send through a text message at the cost of 1 rand 50, 41391.
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6: 9 minutes after 10, if you have just joined us, we're about to get into our very first conversation. And this, of course, looking at the context of South Africans. Now, for very many South Africans, owning a home remains one of life's biggest aspirations. Yet, for millions, that dream is becoming increasingly difficult to achieve. Rising property prices, high construction costs, urban mitigation and migration. You look at stagnant incomes, you look at the reality of persistent housing backlogs, all of these contributing to what you would feel is the demise of that dream you want to pursue. And so ours this evening is to gauge why South Africa firstly is dubbed a rental nation, and is this to the benefit of

0: And if you look at the US, it's only around 66. The UK is around 64. And Germany, it's in fact much lower at around 48%. So much more rental in Germany than in South Africa. But I think the reason people talk about that is because there is this aspiration to be an owner of your property. And that has, as you were saying in the lead-in, become quite hard in the current environment.
1: Is the idea of renting really that bad?
0: No, I don't think so. In my career, Shayla, I've been on all sides of this equation, really. I had a small company called Home of My Own, and in fact, what we try to do there is promote home ownership. And in the end, what we really worked out is that home ownership is the right thing for people at a certain stage in their kind of family development, in their change in their lifestyle as they grow older quite often. And young people, I think particularly rental works for them because they still need to move around, they still need to be flexible, they don't necessarily have the capital to invest yet. So I really think that these two ideas of ownership and rental are both important. I mean, we have a country where about 2.5 million homes are needed to kind of fill the backlog. And I think really good quality rental is a really big part of actually solving that problem. So I think rental is here with us. And I think the really important thing is that we give people good rental options alongside ownership options. And that's one of the things that Tough Capital funds both people that develop properties for ownership and for properties for rental. So we do both, and we think they're both important.
1: Let's give an overview of South Africa's housing landscape. What are some of the biggest forces reshaping that?
0: So, as I said, there's about 2.5 million households shortage. And the problem is we're really not making a dent in that as things stand today. And so I think the landscape is one where you have an enormous amount of urbanization still happening. You have pressure in our large cities of people wanting to move into these cities. And at the same time, there's just not enough housing. And that, I think, is the big problem that we need to be solving. And it's the problem that we at Tough Capital are trying to help solve. But it's a problem that actually needs an entire ecosystem to improve to actually address that over time.
1: To an extent, there is a link between people moving towards where they make money most, right? And so let's talk about the health of the property market tied to South Africa's broader economic performance. What trends are we seeing there?
0: Okay, so I think that we've been through maybe 10 years of reasonably stagnant growth. We've been through real incomes that haven't increased, but we've also at the same time seen the cost of delivery of housing go up. And that, I think, is one of the drivers that have made it so hard for this delivery of housing at scale that people can afford. I think one of the big opportunities, and it's one of the areas where Tough Capital has really tried to focus, Shayla, is in our inner cities, in the areas where there's actually been infrastructure, massive infrastructure from the past. I'll give you an interesting number, for instance. We've got about a 5 billion loan book. The underlying property values that support that, if you looked at the business and the cash flows from that, is worth about 8 billion. But the replacement value on those properties is around 36 billion. So, the entrepreneurs that we fund are taking that opportunity to say take property that is worth a lot more and to convert it into affordable rentals for people. The current kind of requirement from an earnings perspective is around probably 25,000 to 27,000 rand a month for a household to be able to afford to buy a kind of 750,000 rand property. So, but most people earn around 8,000. So there's an enormous gap. Now you can't really move everyone's income up to

0: like the 25,000 level, but entrepreneurs do an incredible job of delivering rental opportunities of between 2,000 and 3,500 rand. And that's why there's so little vacancy in the inner city. That's why people go there. And that's why we try and support that model. So, you know, there's going to have to be creative ideas around how to fill this gap. And entrepreneurs are brilliant at finding ways to do this. If we can just create an environment for them that allows more people to come in because it's more investable.
1: Ed and John, I want to talk about the reality that urbanization is continuing to accelerate, right? And we are, to an extent, needing to look at city planning and whether city planning is adequately prepared for the reality of what's currently happening. And I say this because I think of towns such as Brussels, or cities such as Brussels, where the living areas are so tightly packed, and that's a context in Europe. And we don't want to see this particular thing happen in South Africa. Are we finding ways to make sure that we are using our space well, but also promoting that individuals should move to certain areas in order to be able to experience that?
0: We unfortunately in South Africa have a very expensive legacy of apartheid that has affected how our cities operate. It's affected where people live relative to where the best job opportunities are. And so that densification, that bringing of people closer to a center, is actually a really important part of how you make cities more efficient. But the one thing, Shada, that I think can also help is essentially the movement of business areas and business districts to where people are. We've seen some of that in areas like Soweto and Johannesburg, where, you know, over the last 20 years, there's been, in fact, quite an enormous amount of development. But we haven't seen large central business areas and districts emerge close to people. And that's what I think we'd like to see. We unfortunately sometimes see kind of the opposite. I know everyone gets excited about the idea of these new kind of high-tech cities that we're supposed to, for instance, build in the north of Joburg. But we're building them where people aren't living and where the people that need to work in them aren't near that. Or that's the idea anyway. I hope people think that through carefully, and I hope that our city planners really try and move those kind of ideas closer to where people are. That would be much more efficient. And this idea of continuing to grow the urban edge, providing what looks like affordable housing, you know, previously RDP kind of housing, way out of where jobs are, I don't think is very efficient. So, you know, although Europe might feel kind of dense, you know, in a way, I think that's actually city living, and that's some of the most efficient ways of building an economy.
1: The voice of the CEO of Tough Capital, that is Aidan John Rothman, joining us this evening. Send through your questions. Find us on WhatsApp 061-410-4107. Let's talk about supply and demand. Now, only 54,000 new rental units were added in 5 years. Yet we talked about that backlog, right? Where's the biggest bottleneck? Are we seeing it in government delivery, the private sector, land funding? What is the issue at hand?
0: Yeah, I think what we really haven't been able to do, Shayla, is unlock the incredible potential that entrepreneurs can bring to kind of really activate and to deliver housing at scale. You know, I always look at the comparison sometimes with the US, and I ask people how many banks do they think are in the US, because that's something that is often quite visible for people in South Africa. There's about 4,400 banks in the US, and in South Africa we have 34. And you know, I think it's a choice about how you create an environment that works. And it's the same thing when you look at developers, when you look at the kind of property ecosystem. It is a very difficult environment. It's an environment where municipal approvals take very long, where, you know, people would invest in properties and then try and rent them up. And then, you know, there's water supply problems, so people leave those properties. And we've seen a situation where over the last 10 years there's been massive inflation in administrative costs like rates and taxes and so on. So we're not creating an environment which really unlocks all the energy and potential that entrepreneurs can bring to help solve this problem. And I think that's really the key role of our government sector, of our local government sector, is to kind of make that an attractive idea, because government cannot deliver this on its own. And so we and our group really does try to kind of get involved with discussions at the presidential kind of committees, local government, the various industry bodies, really to promote an investable environment. And I think until we get that right, that number of 54,000 is really not going to increase dramatically. We're here to help entrepreneurs, and we see how hard it is for them. Over the years, we've delivered about 60,000 units. But I think that if the environment was better, that could have been 600,000 units. So in a very difficult environment, we help people. But if the environment improved, I remember in the early kind of 2000s, the whole of our city got rebuilt in Sandton. Everyone left, and it was really over a period of about 10 years that the entire infrastructure of the CBD got rebuilt. So we don't have a capital problem. We have a problem that the returns, what people get out of this, the risks are hard. And so it limits the number of people that want to enter the markets and solve the problem.
1: Aidan John, I want to turn our focus to the individual on the ground, the Shayla on the ground, who is thinking, listen, renting is a trap. Okay. There was an article released that suggested that 89% of renters say that they want to own. However, the mindset is not there. And so we are continuously paying out these fees without necessarily equipping ourselves for the, or rather, really positioning ourselves to rent, or rather to own, as opposed to shifting away from the renting. So let's tap into that headspace. What is one supposed to think like, and how are we supposed to perceive this renting era versus the owning era?
0: So I think for me, it's always been a case that when the situation is right for you to be a buyer, that you should really consider that carefully. And some of the things that you need to get right to be a buyer is obviously you need enough income, and sometimes it takes people to develop that over time. Sometimes you need a bit of a deposit, so you need to build that over time. You need a reasonably good credit record to be able to get a loan. And you need to be at a stage in your life where you're unlikely to have to buy and sell and buy and sell, because that's very expensive. So where you expect to be in one place for maybe 3 or 4 years, so that you're not having to move. So not everyone meets those criteria. I think what we also seen with younger people around the world is that they want more flexibility. So younger people are sometimes actually choosing a thing that we call rent vesting. I don't know if you know what that is, Shayla, but it's essentially that you don't necessarily buy the property that you're living in, but you invest in a property to rent out. And then you rent wherever work takes you, or wherever your life takes you at any point in time. But that acknowledgement of the need to invest in assets and to build your wealth by ownership doesn't necessarily mean you live in it. So that more young people are doing this because they want the flexibility to be able to move. And South Africans are no different. Many young South Africans are taking that similar approach. So at the right time in your life, renting is great, and later buying is great. But the one thing I just want to say, and we spoke about at the beginning, for people below a certain level of income, renting is really the main option. And when you have so many people like in South Africa who can't, who don't earn 27,000, we do need to build a really robust rental sector, because it's easier I think in the end, for government, for institutions like ourselves, to help entrepreneurs deliver more rental property than it is to get everyone an extra 20,000 rand a month in income. That is a very difficult problem. It will probably take us a generation or two to solve. But we do need to give people good housing, where they're closer to jobs, and renting can help solve that.
1: Yeah. Just to add to that rent vesting, I have seen individuals co-rent vest. And so a group of individuals would buy a property and rent it out. And hopefully that would then generate some level of income that would allow them to then build their own pocket for the home they want to own. Let's talk about rising costs, right? We're looking at prices such as electricity, municipal charges jumping up to 13.7%. Rent in cities like Cape Town are nearly at 10%. How do these costs affect both tenants and the landlord?
0: Yeah, I think that's a good point, Shayla. It's not just the tenants that get affected, but they are definitely affected, especially in an environment like the one we're in now, where almost an unexpected basis, because of the war in Iran, we've seen petrol prices increase, we've seen interest rates go up, and that obviously affects all the other borrowing that people have. So it puts them under pressure. And then at the same time, for landlords, they see the cost of their loans go up when there's inflation. And over many years, one of the things that has really made investing in property less attractive is the fact that the costs, like rates and taxes, and utilities, water, electricity, have gone up much faster than what rental increases have gone up. So over the last 10 years, for instance, you might have seen that between rates and taxes and utilities, around a 200% increase in those costs for landlords, whereas maybe on the rental side, they've been able to achieve over that similar period maybe a 60% increase. So we call them like the jaws, and the jaws are tightening because you make less and less money out of property, and that's keeping people away from property. So I think our cities have a if they want to have vibrant environments and attract more investment, they have to do something to control the costs that they're passing on through these taxes. That is a critical component, and I think the cities that do that best are going to, in the long run, be the cities that that people move to. I mean, we already hear you talk about that cost of rental going up in Cape Town. You have this idea of people, particularly young people, again coming back to Joburg because costs are not so high here. And so you've got this reverse semigration process happening. So I mean, Cape Town, as we all know, is a particularly unique market in the South African environment. And so for property investors, it's become more attractive because they can actually get a rental increase that that exceeds the cost of or the amount of increases they're seeing in their costs. So we don't necessarily want higher rental increases, but we do need to see lower increases in these costs.
1: The voice there of Aidan John Rothman joining us this evening, CEO of Tough Capital. Ours is to look at the reality of renting and owning property in South Africa. If you want to send through your questions, do find us on WhatsApp 061-410-4107. Aidan, let's talk about policies, right? So countries such as Vienna use large-scale social rental housing. Are there aspects in South Africa's model that could be edified?
0: Countries like some of these really rich countries have really had the fiscal capability to deliver those kind of models at scale. We currently seen a little bit of the opposite kind of effect in South Africa. If you look at where government has historically put money into things like SRA, where you've government has put money into things like the Jobs Fund in order to co-invest in property investments, and so on. I think the fiscal situation means that there's tightening happening there. So I don't think that, the whole scale delivery of those kind of models is feasible in the South African environment anymore. But what it does mean, which is really important then, is that we're going to have public private partnerships that really work. If the environment is improved, and we advocate for this for the entrepreneurs that we work with, then private capital can kind of help try and fill that space because public money just is not going to go far enough. So it's finding innovative solutions where there's a blend of capital from South African development finance institutions. For instance, one of the innovative solutions has been green grants, which we get from development finance institutions overseas, which can really pay for about all the costs that you would need to go solar, to reduce the cost of water, and to kind of have low flow taps and so on. And that makes a building much more sustainable in the long run. And there's been quite a lot of money around to help support that and to help support entrepreneurs to make those kind of changes. So that I think is really the solution in the South African context, is to take these different pockets of money and to put it together in an interesting way that makes those projects more feasible.
1: Fair. We have a caller on the line, Paseka in Mthatha. Paseka, thank you so much for joining us. Welcome to the show. Your question, please.
2: Oh, good evening, Shila, and good evening to Aidan. Thanks to you and your production team for gathering such valuable information. Aidan, Shila, I'd like to know, just a layman's question. Here is a Shila who secures a well-paying job. Now, she can manage a gas-guzzling automobile, which costs 1 million plus, and she can pay it in 72 months. Unfortunately, when it comes to property, why doesn't that apply? Number one. Number two, why would here Aiden, a young ambitious person, an African that who sees himself or herself being driven out of the property market, that is now policy-wise, who sees himself or herself being driven out of the property market in places like Sea Point in Cape Town purely because the rates are just as exorbitant, and therefore the person finds himself or herself getting out of the property market? Can you prevail on those two questions, please? Thank you.
0: Thanks for that question. And so let me talk a little bit about both of them. I do find it interesting sometimes in the South African market, how important vehicles are. They're not as important in other markets. And it's interesting how people will put money into essentially a depreciating asset, sometimes rather than into a home. And one of the things that I think drives that sometimes is because transport infrastructure and so on is so difficult. So the example of a million-rand car, maybe that's not the ideal one, but we know that for lots of people, access to a car actually comes before buying a property. In fact, in that company that I spoke about earlier, one of the things we always look for to determine if someone was ready to buy a home was that they already had a car, and it normally came first. So I think it's an observation, and I think it has something to do with mobility and the ability to get a better job, be more mobile, be more active in the economy if you've got a car than if you don't. I think that's the one. And then the second question about being driven out of certain areas, I think it is a very big, very worrying trend. We saw that our constitutional court kind of said that they're also worried about this, and that municipalities can't just sell property for any purpose. I mean, it doesn't make sense that the people that have to work in restaurants, that have to service tourists, that have to run the environment, have to live kilometers and kilometers and hours sometimes from where those environments are. And they've said that it's important that affordable housing is made available in these keynotes. I think it's a difficult problem, but it's certainly one that at Tough Capital, we would support the idea that there needs to be mixed development that is really sustainable, and that there needs to be accommodation of people that that can't afford the rates when values of properties go up like they have in Sea Point. And it needs an it needs a government and a local government response to make that possible. And I do hope that cities like Cape Town, who have real challenges with affordable housing, listen carefully to what I think the Constitutional Court has said and find solutions. I think there's every chance that they can be creative and they can find good solutions for this.
1: Aidan, this has been an absolute pleasure. Thank you so much for joining us this evening.
0: It's a pleasure, Shayla. Thanks so much.
1: The voice there of the CEO of Tough Capital, Aidan John Rothman.
3: Mauritius gained independence in 1968, a small island that transformed itself through vision and stability. Finance, tourism, technology, and manufacturing power the economy, often recognized for strong governance and economic growth. Yet challenges remain: rising living costs, climate risk, and economic inequality. Still, Mauritius continues to evolve with confidence and innovation.
4: Business sector, there isn't any growth and there isn't any injection from the government to say, hey, let's rather expand sectors so that we can handle the capacity of graduates being produced yearly,
5: This is what we are becoming. 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In case you missed it.
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6: Co-founders of Primo, Tiago Vasconcelos and Alex Joao.
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1: 21 minutes before 11 p.m. If you've just joined us, thank you so much for choosing us over the rest. 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Time for our next conversation. Now, every month, millions of South Africans contribute to the Unemployment Insurance Fund with the expectation that it will be there when they lose their jobs or go on maternity leave or need temporary financial support. For many, accessing those benefits has become a frustrating battle marked by delays, administrative hurdles, and unanswered questions. Joining us to ask the question whether or not the UIF is failing the very workers it was created for is none other than veteran labor lawyer Michael Bagram. Michael, thank you so much for joining us. Welcome to the show.
8: Thank you. Thanks for having me on air. It is a real vexed question, so thank you.
1: Perhaps we should start at that question there. Why not?
8: Yeah, well, the problem is that the UIF itself, which is monies that belong to the people, to the workers of South Africa, comes out of their paycheck every month. 2% comes out of their paycheck and goes into the Department of Employment and Labour, who in turn invested with the PIC, which is the Public Investment Corporation. And one expects when you've been dismissed or retrenched or when you're ill, or when there's a thing such as COVID, or any event like that, even maternity leave, you expect to get paid your money, which they're investing for you. However, it has been now for over 10 years an absolute nightmare to try and extract the money from the Department of Employment and Labour. There's all sorts of excuses: losing your application, can't find your records, no, you're not registered. Every single excuse under the book. And I can tell you now that probably 90% of the people who have tried to claim from the UIF and who are listening to your program daily will be able to testify that it's become like almost begging for your own money. It's become a nightmare.
1: And with that being said, Michael, I mean, you stand in the context of he who would fight for the UIF. Are we seeing some kind of success?
8: Yeah, I've been doing this now for 12 years. I've been having a go at the Department of Employment and Labour, nagging all the high-ranking officials, accusing the various of now three ministers of employment and labour. I've been through three of them, accusing them of running a shop that's just not working. And I haven't been successful. I mean, it's embarrassing me standing here on your station and admitting to the people I haven't been successful. Yes, sure. The current commissioner, acting commissioner for the UIF, we don't even have a permanent commissioner, the current acting commissioner is a decent person, really wants to help the people, but is struggling against the staff that don't seem to care. And you get the feeling that maybe there isn't money there, but there is money there. There are billions of rands sitting in the PIC, and that money is constantly being raided by all sorts of madcap schemes. Like the Department of Employment and Labour now want to withdraw 15 billion rand to create jobs. But every time they try and create jobs, the money goes missing and we don't see any jobs. So I don't really understand what's going on. I don't want to accuse anyone of actually stealing that money. But what we do know is that the UIF monies that have been invested from the PIC into many unlisted companies, they've lost billions of rands in madcap schemes, in bankrupt companies, in companies that have disappeared down the drain. And now the PIC CEO has also been suspended, you might have seen 2 days ago. It just sounds like everyone's on the take and no one actually wants to be a civil servant. What happened to the concept of civil service? No one's civil and no one's serving. So you and I can laugh, we both got a job, but what happens if you lose your job and you want to go and get your UIF? You know, it's compulsory to be registered with the UIF if you're an employee. And one of the big benefits is that the government takes 2%, 1% from the employer, 1% from your salary, and puts it into the UIF. It's a forced saving in case something happens to do. If it's a rainy day, you want an umbrella. And when you go walk into the rain after having been dismissed, somehow no one opens that umbrella for you.
1: And that is the sad experience and reality, Michael. The voice there of veteran labor lawyer Michael Begram joining us this evening. The concept of the UIF is what we are unpacking. If you want to send through your questions, do find us on WhatsApp 061-410-4107. Now, Michael, in your 12 years of practice, to what extent can you fight for someone to access UIF? Like, what is the highest, if you will, bidding in terms of contesting for these funds that one can go to? What extremity can you go to?
8: Well, what we have seen is now there have been some extremities where Business Unity South Africa, who are the umbrella body representing the businesses of South Africa, have gone hand in hand with COSATU, which is the umbrella body representing the trade unions of South Africa, the biggest trade union umbrella body, have now held hands and have actually approached the president. Now, you can't get higher than that. They've approached our first citizen. and said to President Ramaphosa that we are both angry. Now, it takes a lot to get Busa to go hand in hand with Kosatu, and both angry, but not with each other. They're normally angry with each other. They're now angry with government. Now, when you're talking big guns, I pale into insignificance. And the president has promised, and I hope it's not a false promise, but the president has promised that he will look into this and go beyond the call of duty to see what is really going on. We are seeing things happen. It's not all bad weather out there. We are seeing things that happen. The previous commissioner, quite frankly, I deemed him to be a friend of mine. I knew him very well. He was first suspended for over 2 years while they investigated wrongdoing. They've subsequently dismissed him. Well, we don't really know what he was dismissed for because somehow everyone's quiet, but he's gone. So we've now got an acting commissioner. So they took the highest ranking officer of the UIF and dismissed him. Then what they've done is they've got an acting commissioner, and they said, we're going to move the UIF, the Unemployment Insurance Fund, into an independent body itself. In other words, going to stand outside the conglomerate making up the Department of Employment and Labor. They've got it as a ring-fenced entity, and hopefully that also will help a bit, because we can now start blaming them instead of them blaming everyone else. And then also what they've done is they're now investigating what's going on with the PIC, because in the past, when I was asking the PIC, who gave you permission to invest UIF monies with entities that have got no track record, and now you've lost billions, they say, no, the Department of Employment and Labor instructed us. When I go to the Department of Employment and Labor, they say, no, the PIC is the biggest investment company in the world, investment entity in the South Africa. And in fact, I think in Africa, they hold trillions of rands. They said, no, the PIC makes those. So they're blaming each other. And you don't know who to actually pin down and say, look, I don't care whose decision anymore it was, but the money's gone. Who benefited from it? What's going on? And we hear all sorts of horrible stories where 2 billion rand goes into a company, the company goes into liquidation, there's nothing left. Who took it? What happened? Well, I don't know. I cannot tell you. One thing we have got is we've got an entity known as the Auditor General. The Auditor General actually is a very functional organization. And I know they're looking into this. They failed the UIF's audit for the last 5 years running. They failed the audit. And the UIF itself has to take some of that blame, because somehow they're not actually running a proper internal audit either. And now we have the Auditor General with more powers. Parliament gave the Auditor General more powers. And I'm hoping the new Auditor General, who came in last year, is going to exercise those powers and arrest people, prosecute people, because this is not some group of people who've got together and losing government money. They're losing workers' money, workers who are desperate. They need to put food on their table. They've lost their job. They have invested. Say you've worked for 20 years, you've now lost your job. You've invested in the UIF, you expect to be able to claim for a year at least to keep some food on the table while you find another job, and you just, no one serves you. It's like going into a restaurant and they say, sorry, we don't have food. I mean, it is absolutely awful what's going on. And I know there are other departments that have got their own ills, but this one actually affects the man in the street, the man and the woman in the street who have worked hard for their investment into the UIF.
1: The voice there of veteran labor lawyer Michael Begram joining us this evening. Ours is to unpack the realities of the Unemployment Insurance Fund in South Africa and the expectation that it's meant to serve you. However, we're not seeing this come to fruition. A quick breather and then we continue this conversation.
9: in case you missed it.
10: I want us to talk about other ways to be a father that does not necessarily have to include buying them school uniform if you can't afford it, as much as I know that finances are important.
11: That's a beautiful thing. And I think that you've just reminded me how difficult it is with the court system. It becomes very punitive. And then it all becomes about, you know, like the money. So I do think that sometimes men want to and they don't know how to.
9: That was The Alternative Breakfast with Kgomotso Motsunyane and Ndumiso Ngcobo. 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
1: It is 8 minutes before 11 p.m. Central Africa time. We're still in conversation with Michael Begram, who is a veteran labor lawyer, looking at the realities of the unemployment insurance fund that is meant to aid you in your time of need. This could be you losing your job, going on maternity leave, needing a temporary financial support system to help you during a particular time. However, we're not seeing this come to exist. Michael, allow me to wish upon a star. Is there a way to access funds that were claimed to have been lost in investment? Is there a way to hold people accountable and somewhat get some kind of leverage back?
8: Well, there is. We first have to do that very careful audit. And I'm putting a plea out to the Auditor General, who I have great faith in as an entity, as a government entity, to go out there and actually do a very fine audit. An exclusive audit on the UIF and look to see who's to blame, look to see what's happening. What tends to happen in government, and I think it happens in governments all around the world, is that someone who has been fast and reckless and might have even lined his or her own pocket somehow gets moved out of that entity and then into a more powerful entity in government somewhere else. So people don't get punished. It's called consequence management. And if we practice consequence management, I have a suspicion that the management that moves in after that person has been removed will probably be a lot more vigilant and not have sticky fingers and walk out with all the rands stuck to their fingers. So I'm hoping that there is more consequence management. I'm also hoping now that things are becoming public and people are speaking up. And some of the staff, in fact, at the UIF are speaking up and becoming deep throats and saying, this is not on. I don't know if you recall when we had COVID, the government put together a special scheme called TERS, where staff who couldn't work were told to stay at home, and then you could claim money from the UIF. Well, what's come out now, when at the time, the Minister of Employment and Labour was blaming the businesses for stealing the monies of the TERS. Now what's coming out that they're doing audits is that it was internal staff who were stealing money, and they were using ID numbers of people who were in prison, people who had died, people who didn't exist. I mean, I started reading that list and I thought, you can't make this up. No one would be able to make a novel like this, where they took ID numbers of 10,000 prisoners and then claimed and used their own bank account to move the TERS money in. Mm. And then they go and employ literally thousands of auditor firms to go and audit all the companies, and they can't find the companies have done anything wrong, but they weren't looking in their own backyard to see actually what is going wrong. So we've got that particular problem where people are looking in the wrong place, and probably deliberately looking in the wrong places. So that TERS was a complete failure. And I don't know, how long ago was COVID? What, 4 or 5 years ago?
1: Yeah.
8: Actually, more than that. And they still haven't got to the bottom of who stole the money, billions, who stole the money. And then, of course, the UIF at that stage had a beautiful opportunity to register all the small companies who were not registered with the UIF, because they then went and claimed TERS, and then they should have stepped in and spent some time and money then and said, right, we've caught you. You're not registered. Now you're going to be registered for the future. But no, they lost all those records, and they don't know who claimed the TERS. So, you know, it goes from disaster to disaster, and you start feeling like I'm in Alice in Wonderland. And we're actually in South Africa. So, but there is, you know, to tell you, because people often phone me and say, look, we know you've been investigating it for 12 years. They say, have they got any money left? Well, yes, they've got. I know the current minister, Meth, is wanting to take out 15 billion rand from the UIF monies to create jobs.
1: Michael.
8: Now, government shouldn't create jobs. Michael, government should create an environment. Yes,
1: I need to interject there. We do have some questions coming in from those listening.
8: Okay.
1: Let's have a listen.
12: Good evening, ma'am. It's Fiso here in Bosberg. Can you please help me ask your guest there? I lost my job 2024. I was attending a case since from then until last year, December. That's when the case was concluded. The company finally gave me my papers, everything, so that I can go and claim for my UIF. But when I went to claim for my UIF, I was told that my claim has expired. So I just want to know, how is that possible?
13: Good evening, Sheila, and your guest there. I want to rather remain anonymous. I am a victim of this so-called UIF scandal. I have been contributing for quite a good number of years. Then I was retrained where I was working. I tried to apply for the UIF. I was sent to pillar to post for almost 2 to 3 years for no avail. I never got it. Then I managed to get another job again. And now I'm still contributing to the same very pocket which let me down when I need it most. So what guarantees me that even if I'm still continuing, if anything goes wrong with me, I will be able to get it again, anonymous in South Africa.
14: Good day, SF. Look, this thing comes down to transformation. Okay, everyone goes on like, the ideology that the government puts out is that no transformation from apartheid to the future, some kind of imaginary future. We've already been through transformation, and this corruption is the result. It goes hand in hand with what we're doing in the public sector. So my point here is that, yes, for the older generation, oh, they can complain all that they want to, like Mr. Bahrain, complaining. I mean, I'm in a leftist circle. That's what everyone does. Now, the point here is that for us on the ground, people that are actually dealing with this are facing a dire situation with this government. And it's black, white, whatever, this racial nonsense, okay, needs to go out of the window. We have to find out what is this transformation issue. It hasn't worked, okay? And we need to address the incompetence that is a result of that. So that is what is going on here. This is what corruption is. Thank
15: you. Good evening. Sorry to trouble you, if you can help me. Do foreign nationals, if they are documented correctly, qualify for UIF?
1: Michael, there are quite a number of questions, and so what we're going to do is address these after the news. For now, let's allow Greg Hose to keep us abreast with the latest.

0: Thank you. IDAC investigator grilled at the Matlanga Commission and Rooibos launched into space. Good evening. Commissioner Sesi Baloyi suggested at the hearings of the Matlanga Commission that the decision to charge former BMW employee, Police Brigadier Danao Mukwele, with circumventing security vetting processes may have amounted to an abuse of power. A senior investigator at the Investigating Directorate Against Corruption, or IDAC, Brian Padayachi, has been questioned about the investigation that led to the arrest of the police crime intelligence head, Dumisani Khumalo, Mukwele, and five other accused over Mukwele's irregular appointment as a crime intelligence officer.
1: You had no facts whatsoever. You made it up. You made it up to include in this charge. And that's deeply problematic. In fact, it speaks to, until it's explained what properly and satisfactorily why you included her on this charge, it speaks to an abuse of your power and authority to victimize an innocent person, at least on this charge, when you have no facts about it.
0: You know, Padayachi's raised concern about the line of questioning. He told the commission it made him feel as though he was being treated as an accused rather than a witness.
2: So what I'm saying, counsel, that I want to assist the commission. But on the one side, it's coming across that like I'm an accused. And on the other side, I'm coming out as a witness. So I'm either here as an accused or a witness. But what I want to say to you and to the commission, I'm coming here as a witness to assist the commission and be of assistance. There may be difficulty in explaining some of the stuff that is here, but it is not done deliberately. It is not done to deceive anybody. I conducted a bona fide investigation.
0: Charges against suspended organized crime unit Sergeant Van Inkosi have been centralized and transferred to the High Court in Pretoria. He appeared in the Toyando Magistrates Court in Limpopo, facing charges of defeating the ends of justice, as well as theft and fraud. Abafani Munyai reports.
3: It is alleged that in November 2022, following the arrest of a suspect for unlawful possession of ammunition, dagga and explosives in Thohoyandou, Nkosi visited Thohoyandou police station under the pretext that he was a high-ranking official from sub-headquarters in Pretoria. He allegedly demanded the confiscated exhibits in the case, including a bag of dagga. The bag was later returned to the police station and it was found to have been tampered with. Nkosi is expected to appear before the Pretoria High Court on the 22nd of July.
0: The Limpopo Premier Poppy Ramatu has paid tribute to veteran actor Siphotle Sebakgodi, describing his death as a great loss. He died yesterday at the age of 63 following complications related to diabetes. The Premier's spokesperson, Tibu Balimuaba.
4: The Premier of Limpopo, Dr. Poppy Ramatuba, has extended her heartfelt condolences to the Sebakgodi family, friends, and the broader arts community after the passing of a well-known actor and cultural icon, Mr. Siphotle Sebakgodi, who died on the 15th of July, 2026.
0: And finally, the Rooibos in Space initiative will see the seeds of the indigenous Rooibos tea being sent into space to be exposed to microgravity and space radiation before being returned back to Earth for parallel planting. It's being coordinated by Max IQ Space. Its co-founder is Judy Sandrock.
5: We really wanted to focus on the schools where Rooibos grows in the Cedarburg. There's actually 27 schools in the district. We had 7 schools that applied, so we took them all. We budgeted for 5. But I was like, we're not turning anyone away. And then the 8th school is Parklands College, because they are our Africa Centre of Excellence for space STEM projects. Parklands is well outside where Rooibos should grow. They will be growing their seeds indoors.
0: Top story. Commissioner Sesi Baloyi suggested at the hearings of the Matlanga Commission that the decision to charge former BMW employee Police Brigadier Danao Mukwele with circumventing security vetting processes may have amounted to an abuse of power. That's all from SAFM News. I'm Greg Huss.

0: In case you missed it,
1: the number has now increased from 35 to 43 young people who've died this initiation season.
2: As I indicated, two provinces is 43 in total, 18 Mpumalanga, 14 Eastern Cape, 2 Gauteng, 3 Limpopo, 4 Northwest, and 2 Free State, which makes 43.
1: Velinkosini Khlabisa is the Minister of Cooperative Governance Traditional Affairs.
0: That was National Briefing This Morning with Kathy Mutlatlana.
3: Mandela believed that listening was the beginning of understanding.
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3: This Mandela Month, SFM continues the tradition through meaningful conversations that challenge, inspire, and unite South Africans from every walk of life.
0: Nightfall on SAFM. 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
5: 6 minutes after 11 p.m. If you've just joined us, thank you so much for choosing us over the rest. 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Shayla in for John Kharaka, and I'm currently in conversation with Michael Bagram. Quite a number of questions have come in, and we felt the need to continue this conversation concerning the unemployment insurance fund and essentially accessibility. Can you actually get this money is the question. Michael, quite a number of voice notes. I'm going to take you through each one, and I'd love for you to just comment on it. The very first addressing a case of an individual who had lost their job in 2024, opened a case then, and in December 2025 had concluded the case, got all the necessary documentation, and then upon claiming, they were told that the claim had expired, and they can't make sense of it. How is one to deal with that?
6: Yeah, that's very unfair, and it's wrong. And he needs to appeal that within the system. It creates more problems. Quite frankly, it has not expired because he had to take his case through the system, either to the CCMA or a bargaining council. And so once he had won his case, then only then does the clock start ticking. So it's very unfair, and it's something that he must appeal and not leave it, because he's got to fight the battle for the rest of South Africans. Quite frankly, I might be able to help him off air. Maybe you can give him my email address, because I would take that up and slam a few doors. It really is unfair to him, and he's entitled to claim.
5: The second case is that of an individual who's contributed greatly to UIF, meaning many years of employment. They lose their job and essentially for 2 to 3 years are trying to access UIF funding. However, to no avail are they met. And so they then get employed again, realize that they're now continuing to contribute to this fund, and they're asking themselves the question, what is the point? Why am I pouring into this well that is forever dry?
6: Yeah, and that's that story I can tell you 1,000 times. During the COVID period, I wrote to the commissioner at the time, now obviously been dismissed, 11,000 emails where people are telling me the same story. Sure. That they were trying and trying and trying, and most desperate situation. Unfortunately, everyone has to contribute. You can't say, well, I didn't get paid last time, so I'm not paying in now. You have to. And this listener said, what happens if I get retrenched? Am I high and dry again? I can't give any guarantees. I'm hoping, like I said, that we are seeing a little bit of a light at the end of the tunnel, and people are raising this all the way to the president. And also we're seeing at last the trade union umbrella body, COSATU, which is a very powerful umbrella body, has actually now at last opened its mouth and said, it's our people, it's our members, don't do this. So, you know, they are a lot more powerful than little Michael Bagram sitting down in the Western Cape. So I'm hoping that by the time he retires or retrenched or gets dismissed or whatever, like, there would be at least a little bit more hope than he's had in the past. And I apologize to him. The UIF has let him down. He, you know, when you lose your job, People they don't have savings. It's common in South Africa that if you miss out on two months of salary, you're already in the unemployment queue, and two months later and you haven't been paid, well, you can't put bread on your table. How do you explain that to your family? You can't. And you've been contributing maybe for 20 years, and now you can't get it. It's heartbreaking, and I'm hoping that I don't have to have that discussion with him again if one day he retires and wants to go and claim his UIF. Remember, you don't get UIF if you resign. That's the one example where you don't get the UIF. So

0: It doesn't matter who's incompetent. It doesn't matter who's stealing. It doesn't matter whether they're black or white or whether it's transformation or not. The reality is that people are stealing in the department. I don't know what color they are. It's got nothing to do with transformation at all. This is just a department that's rotten. Let's face it, there are some, like I referred to the Auditor General. The Auditor General is a fantastic institution, part of transformation, and is very successful and probably world class, if the best in the world. So no, you can't blame transformation. You know, there are some bad things about transformation, but they're wonderful things. We're living in a democracy, and let's embrace the democracy.
1: Yeah. And then the very last was a question around foreign nationals who are documented. Do they have access and qualify for UIF?
0: They do, and they should get it. There has been a trend that if the person's a foreign national, they've got a foreign national surname, don't pay them. I'm not sure where this trend comes from, but it has been a trend. And in fact, most foreign nationals just give up after a while. But in terms of the rules and regulations and the law, if they're documented and they're legal and they are employees and paying into the fund, they should be getting paid out. They're not. The practice is they're not getting paid out, but they should be, because the UIF was happy to take their money in the first place. So it's really wrong that they're not getting paid out. And I've struggled with that in the past, especially with Zimbabweans. Somehow they just never get their money. But then, who are we to pick on them? Because at the end of the day, thousands and thousands, hundreds of thousands of South Africans aren't getting paid. So I don't know whether there's a bigger trend for foreign nationals or not, but they're entitled in law to get paid.
1: Michael, let's end off this conversation with you leaving us with your email address for those who do want to access you. I know that it could be a flurry of emails that come in. However,
0: I'll send them on to you.
1: If you could, please just furnish us with your email.
0: Yeah, it's Michael, my first name, at Bagraims, bagraims.co.za. The name of the law firm is Bagraims. And I'm happy to answer the emails or send it on to the commissioner. I don't charge you for that, but I'm not going to take on your case as a personal vendetta against the UIF. I'll send it on.
1: Michael, it has been an absolute pleasure. Thank you so much for your time.
0: Thank you for having me on air. I appreciate it.
1: The voice of veteran labor lawyer Michael Bagram joining us this evening. And ours was to address the reality of the unemployment insurance fund and whether or not one can access these funds. Again, that email address, michael@bagram.co.za.
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3: discussing food loss and waste, let's ground this now by understanding what cultural practices can do in embracing and reducing food waste.
4: It's a societal challenge. Yes, you have to look at it throughout the value chain from farm to fork.
3: One kitchen at a time.
4: It spreads across the retail sector, the food value chain. I mean, from the storage facilities to transportation and all of that. Food is a symbol of love. In the African philosophy of Ubuntu, hence we say Umuntu ngumuntu ngabantu. As a community, we always share food.
3: Kelo Madondo, PhD candidate.
2: Quantum on SAFM. In case you missed it.
5: What happens when one parent wants to relocate with the child after separation or divorce? What does the South African law say?
6: Parents do have their own constitutional rights, okay? This includes the right of freedom of movement and the right to rebuild their lives after separation or a divorce. But obviously, when there is a child involved, the central question is always going to be what is in the child's best interest. So, if both these parents hold parental responsibilities and rights, so just like I've said now in terms of Section 18, one parent cannot simply make a major decision that will significantly affect that child or the other parent's contact without properly engaging the other parent.
5: Shante, Family Law Director at Vermeulen Attorneys.
2: That was The Full Circle with Bridget Masinga.

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1: 17 minutes after 11 p.m. If you've just joined us, second hour of Nightfall, Shayla in for John Gerke. Time for us to step into the realms of culture. Now, long before borders carved the southern region of the African continent into various countries that we know today, the Botswana had already built a thriving set of kingdoms, sophisticated systems of governance, and a culture rooted in construction, community, and identity. To further explore the history of the Botswana people, we are joined by none other than Nick Modupe, who's also known as Mohala Chwane Dao Di Arora, who is a writer, I hope I said that correctly, producer, publisher, screenwriter, filmmaker, and a traditional healer. Ntate Nick, hello, welcome to the show.
2: Welcome. Let me just correct you.
1: Please do.
2: The name.
1: Yes,
2: sir. Yeah, I'm known as Mokhala Jwe Daudi Arora.
1: Mokhala Jwe Daudi Arora.
2: Yes. Lion Rose.
1: How beautiful.
2: My name is Nick Modupe, as you just mentioned. I'm a writer, director, publisher, screenwriter, and all, you know, those things in arts and culture, and additionally a traditional healer based in Rustenburg.
1: Sure. Let's talk about the Botswana nation, right? And when we do say the Botswana nation, who exactly are we referring to? I know that there is the obvious Botswana. There is the obvious South Africa. I heard that there are some Botswana in Zimbabwe. I didn't know this. So perhaps let's give context.
2: Yeah, well, let me start by saying the Botswana people originally are from the East Africa. Okay, and for them to find themselves within South Africa or Botswana, which previously was known as Bechuanaland, before Botswanaland, they came as a result of, you know, running away from the wars they experienced. Some came because they were good in trading. Some came through trading, you know, through visual arts. You know, they were very much good dancers. You know, they also were good in you know, farming. So when you talk in terms of Botswana, you're talking in terms of people who were not originally from Botswana, but from East Africa, and you know, finding themselves at a later stage in Bechuanaland. But before Bechuanaland, that area was occupied by the San and the Kwe people. So, you know, there are different tribes that actually split from these four tribes. The first one was Barolong. Then it came to Bakaika and Bahurutsi, and the last one was let me look here. That was Barolong, Bakaika, Bahurutsi, and Bakwena. They also had their own totem. When you talk in terms of Mukwena, you're talking a person with a totem of a crocodile, because a crocodile it's a kwena in Setswana. When you talk in terms of Mokaika, you're talking in terms of a person who's got a totem of they name it Kabo. And Muhurutsi, it's a baboon. His totem is a baboon. And when you talk in terms of that is Muhurutsi, that is Mokwena, that is Mokaika, and Morolong, you're talking in terms of Tolo. All those people, you know, have their own identity. And out of these four tribes, there are a number of other smaller tribes that split from these four tribes, which are more than 30, if I'm not mistaken. So all these people has got their, you know, type of talking, their languages are not the same, but they are all Botswanas. They all are from East Africa. That is why now you find some of Botswanas being in Namibia with the Khoi and the same people. Some, like you just said, they are with they are in Zimbabwe, living with Bashonas there, because all of these people do not really originate in Botswana. They are from East Africa. But now, as we speak, most of Botswanas you find in Botswana, in places like Bokalahadi, far in Botswana, they are now there. They are no more in Africa or in East Africa. They are now, you know, based in Botswana. And a thing that makes me, you know, proud of this nation, it's a beautiful nation. They like, you know, farming. They are a peaceful nation. They normally do not like wars, unnecessary wars, unless otherwise, you know, there may be differences. But what they believe in is peace. You know, they like respect. They like leadership of elders. It's not simple for you to find, you know, just a youngster being in within the council and serving as a council member, trying to convince the elders that things should be done this way. No, they learn, the elders learn the smaller ones how to lead. And most importantly, they learn them respect.
1: Ntate Modupe, I think what's really interesting that you raised is the fact that Botswana from east of Africa. That, for me, is a new find altogether. It makes me question who was in East Africa at the time, because the languages are very different.
2: You know, it's a very long story. It's a very long story, because when the research shows that the Botswana people before time, there is a king or a leader called Doutswe, who actually, you know, led people from East Africa right up until they found themselves in Botswanaland. Doutswe is the guy, a respectable man, who actually played, like, you know, all his thinking was positive. He was a person who listens, who assesses before taking decisions, who advises, and most of all, he protected his people. But now, you know, it's not abnormal that you find the nation not having some kind of, you know, conflict within themselves. Then there was a siblings from his own, you know, royal family, who actually wanted to lead also. They are the ones who finally made them split from the original tribe, then formed their own tribe, you know, walked away out of the totem family, up until they also got others who split from them. Then originally they became four. But when you look at how they split from one royal council, one royal family. In Elebana Bakosi, you know, they were fighting for leadership or something. But they found themselves having their own people, then, you know, split from the original, their own people, forming their own tribe there. Then after, you know, settling from another place far away from their father's, you know, land, they also got split. So that means it was four tribes that split from Tote's original, tribe. Then those people, because of they knew how to farm, they knew how to trade, they were good in visual art, dance and music. They also found themselves being in Botswana land through trading and others, through running away from wars. Some said the wars was caused by the differences between, other nations, which I cannot mention in Africa there. Then they found themselves being in Botswana land. But others also, the research shows that some of the Botswanas found themselves in Molopolole, and some found themselves in Magaliesberg in South Africa, whereby they stayed there and settled and started life afresh. But originally they are from one family, then became siblings, then the siblings, split from their own father's nation, forming their own tribe.
1: Sure. What's interesting that you made mention of is as the 30 nations, the 30 kingdoms, if you will, the 30 languages that can come.
2: Yeah, I can tell you who they are.
1: Sure, let's have that. Nations. Let's have that.
2: Yeah, they are, let me open up my book, because I wrote about them. I've got a book written about this, this information. It's called Go Tswa Ga Lowe, Before Time.
1: So, as you look through your book, let's allow some voice notes to come through.
2: I'm already there.
1: Are you there? Okay.
2: I'm already there. Let me just tell you how many those people are, because it's not good for me to leave people hanging. Let me just tell them. It's the first ones are the Babirwa, then came Bakwena, Batabe, Bomokwakeng, Bafokeng, Bahwakamanye, Bahurutsi, Batswapong, Bakalahadi, Bakapim, Badisam, Bahuduba, Buituteng, Banoheng, Bahamolekwa, Bapalane, Bamalete, Balaote, Banareng, Batawana, Bangwaketi, Bangwato, Bapiri, Bakaika, Barokoladi, Baseleka, Bahamutware, Barolong, Bataung, and Badididi. There are some that are also still existing, which I never mentioned here. But they are not the only ones. Well, now Botswanas has split themselves so much, whenever you cannot even finish them. They are all around South Africa. They are all around Botswana. You may wonder how many they are.
1: Sure. Let's get into those voice notes. If you want to send through your questions, find us on WhatsApp 061-410-4107.
3: Good afternoon. I would like to ask Ndate Mohore, like the Bakweni in Lesotho. All right, and then the Amano Juang, like Botswana le Basotho.
2: Yeah, Botswana le Basotho, originally they were one nation. But now, after some kind of, conflicts, the Basotho's moved or split out of Botswana's. Botswana's are the original, Bantu speaking people from East Africa to Botswana land. Botswana land, then Basotho's split out of Botswana's and found themselves in Lesotho because they wanted to be independent.
1: Sure. There is another message that came in that was addressing the reality of language and essentially how if Botswana are from east of Africa, shouldn't we see notes of Setswana being in East Africa, which in my own personal capacity as an East African, I can't agree to that. And so how did the language migrate and leave the East completely? Are we seeing it in bits of Kiswahili? Where are we seeing the language of Botswana in East Africa?
2: If I don't know in East Africa, but the research has shown some of the words that we speak as Botswanas, they were converted from, you know, the languages of those people in East Africa. Because when you, for example, when you say Motswana, originally, you know, you were not writing it by T-S-H. You were writing at C-H, then it says Botswa. You understand?
1: Yeah.
2: That means some words were converted from those people's, you know, languages, forming their own language in Botswana. And Botswana also, you know, changed the language again, you know, converting them to the better one as the you know, civilization went on. Just the same as now we have Pan South African Language Board, which looks at, you know, the real language that we use as Africans, not only as Botswanas, whether are they right and which word was from, you know, was taken from which word, which was from Africa, that was converted three times, not four times, three times, to originally be the right ones that we are speaking now.
1: Sure. The voice there of one profound writer, publisher, screenwriter, filmmaker, producer, and traditional healer. That is Nick Mudube joining us this evening. I want to try and say that entirety of the name. Mogalatswane Tau Diarora, right?
2: No, Mogalajwe.
1: Mogalajwe.
2: Mogalajwe. That means an old man, Lion Rose. Mogalajwe Tau Diarora.
1: Oh, thank you. We are going to get into some music in just a short bit. If you want to send through your questions, your commentary, we are learning about the Botswana people. We are seeing an extraordinary migration from the east down to the south. 30 nations, kingdoms, if you will, being formed. And of that, we are even seeing divides coming into context, and we're learning so much about that. What's interesting for me to explore is the attire. I want to talk about the traditional regalia, if you will, you know, and how that is
2: their identity. Yeah. Because Botswanas are, you know, when I talk in terms of Botswanas, I feel so proud because I'm also within Botswanas or the Zulus and stuff like that. But, you know, I like Botswanas because they are a peaceful nation. Their attires, they relied on, you know, using, you know, animal skins as their attire. And they were very much good at dancing with those attires, because at the ultimate end, you may identify yourself or question yourself. Who are you when you look at those beautiful people dancing, you know, showing good things, visual arts and stuff like that, talking, you know, very much calm, respect being within, you know. You may wonder, those people are very beautiful. They are a beautiful nation. And they respect culture. They respect animals. That is why some of those animals are used as their totem. Yeah. You know, they identify themselves as their totem.
1: Absolutely. Ntate Mudube, let's get into this one. Culture spheres. Perhaps we'll think of the traditional sense of dancing while we listen to this one titled Mapula.

0: The Rainbow Nation, uniting the country with conversations that matter.
1: It is 23 before midnight. Culture Spears there with that one titled Mabula. And Tate Modupe, what is that song about? I was watching the music video not too long ago, and I saw the traditional dances that you were talking about, that animal skin wrapping, and how men would dress slightly differently from women. Talk to us about the song.
2: Yeah, well, although I do not know the song itself, but it is obvious it is about respect, it's about pride, the advice, you know, one of their people there, or one of their person there, how respect was used, how dance was used, how communication needed to be done. But well, you know, you cannot have children with the same behavior. So I think that that song was looking at, you know, trying to rectify or correct Mapula's behavior. But yeah, in addition, yeah. I'm proud because now you've played a song whereby I can talk about different types of music that was sung by different tribes. Because when you look at Bakhaika, Bakwena, Bahurutsi, Masara, people who were from Kalahari, right in the middle of Bechuanaland, those music were different according to their dance. The first one was Tutsube, which was danced by Masarwas in Kalahari. It was called Tutsube. It was, you know, each music or each dance was unique. And if you were in Botswana seeing people dancing like that, you may identify them that those are Makalahadis, or those are Masarov, or those are Bakwenas, those are Bakakas, according to their dance. So the second one was Patse. Patse was originally being danced by Bangwaketsi and Bakwena. Bangwaketsi and Bakwena, those were their song. Then we go to the other one called Hosana. Hosana was danced by Bakalaka. Bakalaka, remember, it's a combination of Botswana and people from Zimbabwe.
1: Sure.
2: You understand? It's a combination of those two people whereby the people from Zimbabwe moved into Botswana, then married in there. You know, their language was also, you know, like not really like Setswana as we know. It was a combination of combination of those two languages forming their own language. Then they called themselves Bakalaka, but being within the Botswanas themselves.
1: Sure. Mr. Modupe, let's just hang 10. We do need to take a quick breather. When we get back, we continue this conversation.
0: In case you missed it,
3: discussing food loss and waste. Let's ground this now by understanding what cultural practices can do in embracing and reducing food waste.
4: It's a societal challenge. Yes, you have to look at it throughout the value chain from farm to fork.
3: One kitchen at a time.
4: It spreads across the retail sector, the food value chain. I mean, from the storage facilities to transportation and all of that. Food is a symbol of love. In the African philosophy of Ubuntu, hence we say Ubuntu ngumuntu ngabantu. As a community, we always share food.
3: Kelo Madondo, PhD candidate.
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5: SAFM. The people are no longer interested in having equal rights with the white people in South Africa. They want the tables to be turned so that the white man can get a taste of his own medicine and feel what it was like to be oppressed.
6: Seychelles gained independence in 1976. A small nation with a global tourism reputation, tourism and fishing drive the economy, one of Africa's highest income countries per capita. But challenges remain: climate change, rising sea levels, and economic dependence on tourism.
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1: It is 17 minutes before the show comes to an end. 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We're currently in conversation with writer, publisher, screenwriter, filmmaker, producer, and traditional healer, Nick Mudupe. Ndate Nick, we do have some voice notes coming in. Let's have a listen to those.
8: You know, I concur with Mr. Medupe on these four groups: Bahuruchi, Barolomba Khatla, and Bakwena. And I also see eye to eye with him on the fact that there are these small groups that were derived from these three groups. 30 small groups he has spoken of. So the question I'd like to direct at him is, why we, the Batswana, don't have a king? Does he think that those siblings he was talking about were fighting over chieftaincy or what? Koren runa. Refuge na le dikhosi, the king, koren runa, koyakene, rasana king. Khawubutu, obranfish.
9: Good evening. Obakemu Tibia in Mafikeng. You know, when Ntate he says the Botswanas are original from East Africa, I remember I once had a Facebook friend in Tanzania. Then he told me that he knows some people there with the same surname of mine. Then I once asked him, like, are they Tswanas or what? Then he told me that no, they are from Tanzania, but they are original from Kenya and they moved to Tanzania. So I'm not surprised, but I wonder how, because they are not Tswana speaking people, but the same name is they write the same name, the same Mutibi, because he once connected me with someone. I don't remember his name was, but the same name was written the same, but with the I and the T, I don't know, but it was Mutibi. So I'm not surprised at all. Like,
1: That end was beautiful. Ntate Mudupe, your commentary.
2: We may wonder, like he states now. I can make an example that we are not originally from Southern Africa. Mm. All of us gathered in South Africa. We found ourselves in South Africa because some of them were looking for greener pastures. Some of them were trading. Some of them were doing this and that. And you may find your cousin being in, let's say, Congo or something like that. You understand? You may find yourself being in Tanzania, but the language is not the same. But the spelling differs just a just a small from the original surname. You understand? That means automatically your ancestors and your ancestors are basically from Tanzania. Mara wena o bo ipitsa motswana re ne nna ke mo ke mo South Africa ke mo Tlhabane and stuff. You do not know and understand your roots. When you go back, like being a traditional healer, they will say we are used to rituals. Whenever you find yourself being in some kind of trouble or experiencing unpleasant things, you go back to the roots. You go and talk to your ancestors. Modimo ga ke gane o teng. Yes, the Modimo is he's the superior. Our ancestors are the middlemen between us and God. And Modimo offer our ancestors some messages. They give us the messages. They are the middlemen. God is the superior. They come after God, and we come after ancestors. Because Modimo ga ka mo wena stressy, maybe you may go tsoga, then you find yourself dead. Or something like that. But I'm not amazed when he says he got a friend in Tanzania talking about the very same, you know, saying him as his. I can give you an example. Wa bona gare bua ka ma Afrikanere. Ne Basweu. They are also from Holland. Okay. But the fanetsa bona, their surnames, you may find also in Holland. That is why some kind of twist and turns in their surnames or language. When you say this place is of the Afrikaners stays here. In Holland, you say hier werk die Afrikaner.
1: Yeah.
2: You understand? Mm. When you say in African, you know, Southern Africa, let's say ons blay hiso. You understand? There's twist and turns of words there. But originally, when you go back in times, you find the very same surname and some of the words that are familiar with ours, being with them that side.
1: Sure. Ntate Modupi, we do need to take another breather. When we get back, there's another voice note, and I want to talk about the continuous battle between Botswana. Okay.
0: In case you missed it.
10: Why we are saying it's theft is because the municipality would have misled workers on the idea that they have deducted this money for the purpose of paying it over to the service provider in terms of the pension or the provident fund. So workers are doing their work faithfully, believing that this money is going to be allocated to their provident fund and that at some point they'll be able to claim. But in fact, that money is not being paid over to the provident fund.
11: Phakamile Khubi Majola, spokesperson for the Motor Industry Staff Association.
0: That was National Briefing This Morning with Kathy Mutlatlana. July is Mandela Month on SAFM, a month to ask the difficult questions. 30 years into our democracy, what have we built? What have we broken? And what remains unfinished? This July, SAFM examines the legacy of Mandela through the realities of South Africa today. Inequality, leadership, social justice, nation building, and the responsibilities that belong to every generation. Because the question is no longer who Nelson Mandela was. The question is, what have we done with the country he helped create? Join the national conversation only on SAFM, the home of real conversations. The Rainbow Nation, uniting the country with conversations that matter.
1: 8 minutes before the show comes to an end, we are still in conversation with Ntate Nek Modupe, who is a writer, publisher, screenwriter, a filmmaker, producer, and traditional healer. We do have some voice notes coming in, Ntate Modupe, so let's get into them and then you can respond.
12: Why don't they have the king? Because most of us, we've got kings. Like, I'm from Lesotho. We've got our king. The Zulus have got their king. The Xhosas Why don't they have their key?
13: Numela Sheila, ki Filimoni, Mokotsi, ke Motswana mara se salang ga ke Motswana sentle. 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Tanki.
1: Sure. Quite the voice note, if you ask me. Ntate Modupe, your thoughts, just an exploration of where you can find Botswana. Various parts of the continent in actual fact. But before we get into that, let's talk about this argument that Botswana bana king.
2: Botswana ga bana khosi ka ntla gore there's a lot of lately there's a lot of greed. Ga re tsa re lebella in the central Botswanaland, Botswanaland in Botswana. We were talking in terms of a king that has got his own, you know, a royal nation, but having a council. A council within his council, you may find, you know, let me say, chiefs that are running other villages that the king himself cannot, you know, reach. But because of greed, corruption, and you know, trying to be glorier than the other, that is why we finally do not find ourselves being having a king. And colonialization also played a role in trying to erase that. You know, after colonization came into our lives, most of our leaders, you know, then, you know, they were promised this and that, only to find that they were promised, made them to fight each other. So how will you elect a king if you fight one another? You cannot. You also want to be above others. And that very same person you are fighting is also looking to be above you. That means now there won't be any agreement of saying, okay, this is our rightful king. This is our rightful heir. So we need to actually remember we will serve under him. Now, you are only looking at your own house, you know, the food on the table, you know, protecting your own kid, but you want to advise other people, being greedy. So how will we do that?
1: Sure. And that, in actual fact, is true. Just as a parting shot, Ntate Modupe, let's talk about the diversity. I absolutely love that voice note that came in that addressed Malawi, Zimbabwe, Botswana, the reality that we are actually one if we think about things contextually. What's your take?
2: I do agree. Like in the beginning, I said we originally are not from South Africa. We are from elsewhere. But when we look at other people, we think that we are different from them because our skin color something. But we still are their children. We are not aware. We were not told. Those history was not written anywhere in the books, but was passed from generation to generation through the mouth, you know, through stories. Now, somewhere around the line, communication breakdown resulted. And, you know, some secrets were held, you know, trying to protect themselves. But now, when you look at who we are, let me talk about Zimbabwe. Zimbabwe has got most of Shonas. Most of Shonas you find in Botswana, you find in South Africa. But when you look at Botswana themselves also called themselves Botswana after reaching Botswanaland, because that area was for the Sen people and the Khoi people. They occupied that land. Now they are in Namibia and some still in Botswana. But Botswana, according to the research, the first people to occupy that land was Khoisans. You understand? Mm. So we are lost. We have been misled by those trying to hide the secrets or something like that. Sure. Why do we not have kings? Mm. Maybe colonization or something, or trying to that lawyer divide and rule. You understand?
1: Yeah.
2: Divide and rule. Have your own people there. Have your own people there. You know, try and do this and that. And bahofazo kabarong gate, ebe bampazo kabar keho gate. Now we are fighting each other for only one thing. Zoka. Mm.
1: Ntate Modupe, we have run out of time. I want to appreciate you and thank you so much for joining us this evening.
2: Thanks, Emilian. I hope I can open the console because normally when you say the truth, somewhere, yeah, somehow you may be hurting somebody.
1: Hopefully not. Thank you so much for joining us again.
2: Thanks, Emilian, ma'am.
1: The voice there of writer, publisher, screenwriter, filmmaker, producer, and traditional healer. That is Ntate Nick Modupe. Mogalatswane Taudi Arora is who we were talking to. With that being said, the team and I absolutely appreciate your presence on the show this evening. Have yourselves a splendid Friday. Do take care.
14: SFM, playing the music you want to hear.

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And you have made the right choice by tuning into SAFM. And this is Lyra.

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These are the best places to find all the guest information, conversations, and stories you love from your favorite presenters, along with regular updates from SABC News. 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

SAFM has signed a code of conduct that is enforced by the Broadcasting Complaints Commission of South Africa. Under the code, we are committed to giving news that is accurate, comment that is fair, and programming that is not harmful, does not amount to hate speech, or contain violence or explicit sex. If you think we are not living up to that code, then you can inform the Broadcasting Complaints Commission of South Africa. Direct any complaints in writing to the Broadcasting Complaints Commission of South Africa. PO Box 142365. Craig Hall 2024. 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

My name is Nelisiwe Sibiya, and you're listening to SAFM. To everyone who's abusing women, I really believe that if you kill a woman, you kill the nation. Let's stop and let's support each other as women, because I've heard that another woman's enemy, it's another woman. That

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Under the code, we are committed to giving news that is accurate, comment that is fair, and programming that is not harmful, does not amount to hate speech, or contain violence or explicit sex. If you think we are not living up to that code, then you can inform the Broadcasting Complaints Commission of South Africa. Direct any complaints in writing to the Broadcasting Complaints Commission of South Africa. PO Box 142365, Craig Hall 2024. 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
1: 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I'm Angela Ludek, and I invite you to join this community where real progress begins with human capital development. Quantum, Monday to Friday, 2 to 6.